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0: A wave of tributes from musicians, actors, athletes, and international leaders have been pouring in since Dolly Parton passed away this week. Parton won 11 Grammys and was inducted in both the Country and Rock and Roll Halls of Fame. Mississippi Music and Culture Ambassador Steve Azar.
3: She was a pioneer. Did a little tweet the other day, and I was trying to figure out what to say. Mm-hmm. And 'cause you'd have to write a book. There's nobody she crossed. I mean, if she did, we sure didn't know about it. She was so genuine and wonderful when I met her for the first time. She was not in a hurry to rush away, and we probably spent 10, 15 minutes talking. And, it's always surreal as an artist. You meet these icons along the way.
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8: This is House Call for Health. You say potato, I say potato. The debate over whether potatoes should count as vegetables is about to become even more heated this year as a federal committee debates updates to national dietary guidelines, including potentially yanking the potato's current status. While potatoes are, in fact, botanically a starchy vegetable, the debate over whether they're more similar to grains has recently been reignited. In the U.S., nearly half of all potatoes eaten go into frozen products, mostly fries. In the U.K., spuds don't count toward the recommended 5 portions of fruits and vegetables per day. Still, the potato industry argues the idea of relabeling the potato is half-baked and that spuds should be considered a gateway vegetable, meaning kids are more likely to eat dishes with vegetables in them when potatoes are involved. Ultimately, they say the debate boils down to educating Americans on balanced nutrition, not changing how potatoes are labeled. For more health news, go to foxnewshealth.com. House Call for Health. I'm Lisa Brady, Fox News.

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3: And here we go, ladies and gentlemen. Just flying right by. The hours are flying right by. The

0: Roundtable is upon us here on the MonsterCast with me. 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It's such a beautiful thing. Greg in Dallas, Texas, how you doing? We got the whole crew here?
1: Yeah, everybody showed up.
0: All right, that's a beautiful thing. I see Ryan Petty just jumped in on camera, so we'll have him up here in just a moment. And I'll let you do your thing, and then we will get going because it's going to fly by.
1: Yeah, places to watch the show are YouTube and Facebook. 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
0: Boom. That will do it. Who called in first?
1: Brad.
0: Brad Primo, CEO, Lead Slingers, combat vet, former law enforcement, my man. How you doing, brother?
2: I'm doing great, Mark. How are you?
0: I'm doing good. Did you barbecue anything this weekend? I'm getting this sense that you barbecued something this weekend.
2: No, I did not. I had a busy weekend, but today I had a great time, and we actually ate a very nice Spanish lunch with some a Spanish melon and jamon. I don't know if people out there are familiar with the Spanish ham, but it is the best ham you'll ever have in your life.
0: I've heard that. I've never had it, but I have heard that.
2: Yeah. Well, the best comes from hogs that are fed nothing but acorns their entire life.
0: Wow.
2: It's amazing ham. Yeah, it's really good.
0: Well, I smoked up enough barbecue for everybody this weekend. I can tell you that much, Brad. All right, man. Thanks for being here. Justin Moon, Carr Arms CEO, Carr Firearms Group. Justin, how you doing? Fan favorite for a reason. We got a lot of new viewers here on the stream with us tonight, a couple thousand. Justin, tell them why you're a fan favorite, brother. Welcome in.
3: Doing good, Mark. Thanks for having me. And, we love our gun rights, and we hate the commies.
0: There you go, ladies and gentlemen. That's just the tip of the iceberg. We'll have more with Justin. I do want to point out that we're getting ready the Rod of Iron Festival. Let's talk a little bit about that real fast, Justin, before we go to Ryan Petty, because we'll be up there, and I'm going to be moderating a panel on Sunday, and we're going to be bringing this program, Justin, from your studios up there at Carr that week. Tell us all about it real quick.
3: Well, we love to have you that weekend. It's Columbus Day weekend up in Newfoundland, PA, and we're going to be indoors this year, so it's going to be temperature controlled, and it's going to be a lot easier to control the weather there.
0: Yeah, it really is.
3: we're going to have a great time. We have a excellent speaker lineup of quality speakers who love the love freedom in America, 2A rights, and so it's going to be a very interesting time. And Mark, you're going to be there, and that's probably one of the best things about it.
0: Well, what's going to be fun is we're going to be doing this show on Sunday after I moderate the panel and all. We're going to be doing it from the studios there, ladies and gentlemen. And if you're going to be around, we might invite you in. So either way, make sure you come up. Just visit Rod of Iron, just Rod of Iron Festival. You'll find it online. Register. Come on in. We'd love to see you. And it's really pretty up in the Pocono Mountains at that time of year. And because it's indoor, the weather can be a little sketchy around mid-October. It's going to be the 10th, 11th, and 12th is when we'll be there. So make sure to check that out if you can swing up. It's a great time. All the information on where you need to stay and all that fun stuff is there as well. Ryan Petty, welcome into the program, my brother. How are you today?
4: Mark, I'm doing well, as best as can be expected, and great to be here with you.
0: Are you hearing an echo in your ear here today, Ryan?
4: I am not. I'm all clear.
0: You got it all fixed up. Well, you know what? How about I do this? How about we put you up on camera so people can see you? There we go.
4: There we are.
0: Like your background over there. That's a beautiful thing. We're going to do something fun today, guys. First off, let me hit on that announcement that we made in the first hour of the program, because this is fun to talk about. Guys, Armed American Radio, my company, CCW Broadcast Media, LLC, just formed a strategic partnership with C3 Entertainment out of Burbank, California. Now, I'll tell you how legit they are. They own the Three Stooges. You can't get much more legit than Nyuk, Nyuk, Nyuk, and Almoydia and Poifake, the Three Stooges. If you haven't watched it in a while, go watch it. And if you're young enough that you've never seen it, oh, good heavens, do yourself a solid. Throw on some old Leave It to Beaver and watch some Three Stooges back-to-back. I guarantee it'll be the best fun you ever had with your shoes on. but it's Valorous TV, ladies and gentlemen, Valorous TV.

0: You'll be able to watch us on TCL TV, Dish Network, Sling, YouTube, Live TV, Samsung. You know where to go to get all that stuff. Some of you probably watch it anyway. Valorous is known as the home of the heroes. Lots of cool documentaries. We're going to be doing a TV pilot. We're going to be putting shows together for you. You're going to be getting a lot of this part, parts of this show, and we're going to bring some of this show to life for you in another format. So think of it in those terms. More about that as we go along the road. I'll be out there in California in mid-October, so we'll have a whole different direction, but that's coming just like that, guys, okay? So make sure to check it out, Valorous TV, V-A-L-O-R-O-U-S, just like it sounds, Valorous TV. You can see all the press releases and all the fun stuff and the partnership we're forming. You can do the same thing over at armedamericanradio.com as well. Guys, we're going to do something fun today, but we're going to Google gun control together live on the air. I have not yet done it, so we're going to do that together and see what pops up. It's kind of a risky move on live radio, but we're going to go there with you and see what the other side is up to at 12 minutes after the hour across the country on hundreds of radio stations, and we'll comment on some of those stories. But before I do that, Brad, I got to start with you and go around. I can't wait to hear Justin talk about this. We live in crazy times. Did you guys see the story about Enos Kanter Freedom getting ejected from the Sky Fever game today after getting into a verbal altercation with Natasha Cloud? You know, if you don't watch the WNBA, I don't. I don't know who Natasha Cloud is, but I saw the pictures. Enos Kanter Freedom was wearing a T-shirt that had the Webster's Dictionary definition of a woman on it. And one of the female NBA players got upset because he had courtside seats and got into it, and Freedom got thrown out of the game. Now, keep in mind the crazy world we live in, because they all want to do the whole trans thing, and it's okay to put guys and girls' bathrooms and all this, locker rooms and all this nonsense that the left is all whatever they are nowadays. They've lost their collective, I can't say the words because of the FCC minds, but good Lord. Somehow they're defending that over at the WNBA. It's a woke DEI nonsense place. And Freedom is now going to enter the draft. He's one of a couple ballplayers that said, fine, they want to play that way. I'm going to enter the WNBA draft. Let's see what they do about that. And if he does, you won't see a female touch a basketball an entire game. He will literally dominate the sport. So, Brad, let me start with you. Are we even having this conversation on national radio? Rain me in. Yeah. This is crazy, man.
1: I mean, honestly, you probably ought to send the bill to the WNBA for the marketing you're about to give them, because nobody else talks about the WNBA, right?
0: So, I'll take their money, okay? Gladly.
1: Yeah, well, they don't have any money, Mark. The WNBA loses money every year. If it wasn't for the NBA subsidizing every single team in that league, it would have folded years ago. They lose tens of million dollars every year. It is nothing but welfare for tall lesbians. That's all the WNBA is. And so the fact that, like, they can't even decide what a woman is even more hysterical. But, you know, it's just a good example of how we defeat this ideology, which is pointing out how absurd it is and force these people to either make absurd decisions, right, and allow men to play in their league and then get completely hand-blasted by them, or they have to actually come out and say, okay, well, you know what, we actually didn't mean what we were saying this whole time. A biological woman is this, and this man cannot say he's a woman to play in our league. They're going to be forced to make a choice, and it's an absurd choice, and it's hilarious, and we ought to force it on them every chance we get.
0: Yeah, and I got to say this, Justin, when I go to you on this, I know we all have to be FCC friendly here. We can't use some of the words we'd like to use in the roundtable here. But, Justin, the absurdity of what we're talking about, I'll ask this. People will say, what does this have to do with guns? I'm listening to Armed American Radio. Guys, the people that are going through, that are giving you all this nonsense, is the people. These are the people that want your guns, okay? You want them in control of your lives? I don't think you do. Justin, are we really here, man? This is what we're talking about.
2: Well, I don't know, Mark. Maybe this whole trans thing in the NBA is concocted by, you know, NBA men who are retiring, and so they want to get a second win on their career, so they decide to be trans and join the WNBA. Who knows?
0: Oh, I hope it happens, brother. I hope it happens. I'm telling you, Ryan. I see you shaking your head because you're on camera with me. Can you imagine that first ball game? No, we've got 30 seconds, so let me come back to you on this one, but I'll set it up for you. Can you imagine, from the first tip-off, you won't have a woman, however they choose to define themselves, touch that ball for the entire length of that ball game. It will be the highest rated program in television history to watch that nonsense. When we come back, we'll go to Ryan Petty, then we're going to Google gun control. Don't go away.
3: 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Look, I think you'll agree with me that as gun owners, we need to have each other's backs. That's regardless of what state we call home. Here at AAR, we discuss it every day, and we're heard in every state. Right now, Virginians desperately need our help. 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You've heard the old saying, there's power in numbers, and helping in Virginia is as simple as joining Virginia Citizens Defense League. 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
1: 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Won't be long. They'll be shipping you your NFA items. I can promise you that, okay? Depending on where you live. But nonetheless, that day is coming, and Bud's Gun Shop will have you covered. Welcome back in, guys. Let's go over to Ryan Petty. Ryan, I during the break, I read some more of this story. I can't believe we're even talking about this, but this is the top story on Fox News right now as we're live at 22 after the hour, depending on what time zone you're in, folks. Immediately after security removed him, Freedom fired back on X. I just got kicked out of a @WNBA game for supporting women. Let that sink in, America. And then he followed it with another jab. It's always women hating on other women. Now, why did he put that? Because he's declared himself a woman for the NBA, for the WNBA draft. You can't make this stuff up, Ryan. I can't wait to watch that game. Oh, my gosh. Put him in. Put him in. Let's see if they're hypocrites or if they're going to keep their own word. Unbelievable wokeness. Unbelievable, Ryan. Go ahead.
2: Well, when that day comes, you, me... Basically, most of the country, 99.99% of the country, it'll be the first WNBA game any of us have ever seen. So that'll be interesting. Look, you asked an important question, though, Mark. Let me. Why does this matter, you know, for gun owners? Look, this is what's going on in the culture. We've allowed these folks with the mental illness to define the narrative for far too long. They've made it about... They've used terms like gender-affirming care and other things. I deal with this in the education realm day in and day out, as you know. But it bleeds over into the popular culture and into society. And then all of a sudden, now you are arguing with leftists on their terms. And this is instructive for those of us defending the Second Amendment. We don't want to battle on the battleground that the left defines. We want to battle on the battleground that we defined, which is the Constitution of the United States, the Second Amendment. When we get these ideas like, you know, gender affirming care is like saying, you know, we want gun safety, in my mind. They're equivalent. It's the same nonsense put out by the left. And it's important that we pay attention to these things, because if we lose the culture, there's a risk we lose some of the gains that we've made in restoring the Second Amendment over the past, you know, 5 to 10 years.
1: Or I'll just come out and say it, or we're going to have to fight to get them back, ladies and gentlemen. And I mean that in the physical sense. Let's Google gun control together live on the air. I am typing that in right now. I have no idea what's going on.
2: Oh, boy. Here we go.
1: Here we go. Okay. top stories. Brad, I'm going to start with you. I'm just reading these as we go down the list. Governor Hochul announces new gun safety actions to protect New Yorkers from federal firearm regulation rollback. That was 3 weeks ago. I think we covered that on the program, but let's just go there anyway, because they're never going to stop. And there's been more news on that front, because New York is continuing to try to battle us, but that's the top story that popped up when I Googled gun control, Brad. Is it shocking to you that the blue states behind the wall are going to continue to try to fight us, even after this, I'm holding up my copy of the U.S. Constitution, slaps them upside the head again on June 27th when SCOTUS decisions come out?
3: Oh, it's not surprising at all, because we gotta understand the fact that these are communists we're dealing with. This is not Democrats. These are not Americans that just kind of have a different idea on how to get to the same place that we all want to get to. These people are communists. They don't believe in

0: liberty. They actually don't believe in the Constitution in or anything about it. Their whole goal is to find a way to circumvent and destroy the Constitution and get it out of the way because it's a problem for them and not a guiding document. And so, you know, this what they're going to do is anything that goes against what they believe, they're just going to claim it's illegitimate, and they're going to ignore it. And they're going to dare the rest of us to make them follow it. That's going to be the playbook. I assure you that's going to be the playbook from here on out until either they're forced by either getting people put in prison or worse, but they're gonna make us force them either you know, obey the order or we're gonna have anarchy, and that's the choice we have.
1: Yeah, we've seen what the Democrats do to their own streets after they win a basketball game. Imagine what that's gonna look like, Justin. Now you fled New York, which was probably one of the smartest things you've ever done. You've got places in Tennessee and Pennsylvania right now, but you still have some interest in New York, do you not?
2: I haven't been back in New York for a long time. You know, it's unfortunate because I grew up there and it wasn't so horrible when we were growing up. But yeah, it's really gone off the deep end. And you know, for us to lose New York, yeah, it kind of hurts. But I think, you know, we're putting up the good fight now and rolling back a lot of the infringements on the Second Amendment rights, but the battle's not won. We're going to have a tough midterm to fight, I tell you. I don't know if we're going to win Congress.
1: We're going to go back to that in a couple of moments, that midterm fight, because that's critical. Everything we're talking about right now, guys, really hinges on what happens in the midterms. But to go back to you, I mean, I want people to remember this, that you own Car Arms, the Car Firearms Group, and you moved that company out of the state of New York. And you were where in New York at the time?
2: Well, I was in Rockland County, but we were going to do our expansion in New York, looking around Port Jervis, but we hopped the border when the SAFE Act was passed. So
1: it saddens a lot of people. We have a lot of people listening in New York. They're listening to WRCN. You're tuned in the city. Guys, the rest of the state, for the most part, you know, save for the population centers, Democrat-controlled in the cities, but the state, when you look at an electoral, even, Ryan, when you look at an electoral map of the state of New York, it's red everywhere. Upstate New York is red. And it's very sad to see that because you know that it's that population center that's controlling the life. And this is why we talk about this, ladies and gentlemen. It's why we don't want these crazy, wacko, lunatic WNBA ideology morons controlling us. Again, Ryan, I apologize. We're going to the break. When we come back from the break, we'll go to you on this. We'll go back to that whole red issue. Same thing with California. Same thing with Washington State and Oregon and other states. Guys, when we come back, we've got two more segments with Ryan Petty, with Brad Priem.
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5: There he goes again. Liam's dad yelling from the stands, trying to relive his glory days.
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6: That's what Liam wants.
5: That's what we all want.
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1: Yeah, welcome back to the show. I'm going to probably shouldn't be doing this, but I'm going to take another sip of Blackout Coffee at 10:34 p.m. Eastern time.
2: Yeesh.
1: Yeah.
2: Going to be up all
1: night.
2: Ask
1: me what I'm going to be doing at 2:30 in the morning.
2: Playing guitar.
1: You see that guitar behind me? I'm going to probably be upsetting the neighbors. I won't. I'll put it in headphones. My wife says I play so loud, even when I play in headphones, I upset the neighbors. But that's okay. I don't mind. I just hate when Apple tells me that my headphones are... Who's Apple to tell me how loud I can listen to my own music? I don't know. Those are the same people that write laws saying you can't touch your phone in the car. But it's okay to eat a hamburger and play with all your stuff, and cops can play with all the cool devices they got in their phones. It's okay for them, but it's not
2: laptops
1: okay for me.
2: And...
1: Yeah, whatever. Well, let's not even go there. We had enough conversation about flock cameras and all that stuff last week, but anyway, let's go back. Guys, all of our partners can be found at armedamericanradio.com or .org. Get you some Blackout Coffee. I am pure living proof that it works. It's great stuff. Blackoutcoffee.com/AAR. Ryan, I don't know if that was a Bud bottle that looked like a red, white, and blue Americana Bud can, or if that was a thermos with cold water in it.
3: It's just water, I promise.
1: There you go. Okay. All right. Very good. Ryan, I'll go back to you, and then I got to go to Prince Harry and Meghan Markle, believe it or not. You won't believe this.
3: Oh. Yeah, well, okay.
1: I forgot the question. You can run with it.
3: Oh, it was the Googling gun control. Hey, look, we talked about this, right? They're not going to stop. They'll never stop. It's important that we pay attention to these things. The midterms came up, and you know, before we took the break, it's so I cannot emphasize how important it is for all of us that cherish our Second Amendment rights to get out and vote. There are some headwinds. Justin has been eloquent in pointing out the headwinds that President Trump and his supporters are up against in his midterms. And if you don't want a replay of, you know, his first term, then please do whatever you can. Get registered to vote. Join me in the polls. Let's go out and make sure that those elected officials that at a minimum, claim to support the Second Amendment are put back in office. We've got to do our part, and our part is voting.
1: Yeah, we don't want to see this stuff get rolled back, ladies and gentlemen. I had a conversation with Todd Blanchey, AG, a couple months back, who told me flat out, we want to codify this regardless of what happens in the midterms. We don't want to lose the midterms, but even if we do, we want to make sure that our rights are solid going forward. And so far, this is the most pro-gun administration we've ever seen in our lifetimes. Flat out just is, okay? Just is. It is what it is, and I'd take this over... Think about it in these terms. Kamala Harris. You know, there you go. That was your option, ladies and gentlemen. We should emulate what Australia did. That, believe me.

0: That's what was coming. That was the alternative. Brad Primo, CEO, Lead Slingers. I'm going to take you to Prince Harry and Meghan Markle. I had no idea I was going to go here tonight, and that's what's fun about Googling gun control. But Reason Magazine, Reason.com, has a headline, Harry and Meghan's security problem is really a gun control problem. Now, I don't follow the Prince Harry and Markle and any nonsense. I don't follow any of that. I used to watch her in suits because I thought she was great looking, and I still think she's great looking. But apparently they were living in California. Am I allowed to say that, by the way, guys? Is that okay for a man to find a woman attractive in today's day and age after what we were just talking about in the first segment? I guess it is. I'll say it anyway because it's true with me anyway. But, Brad, the deal here is apparently they're moving back to Great Britain. Well, they lost their taxpayer-funded security when they left Great Britain to come to the United States. On their return, get this. They can no longer be funded by taxpayers. As a result, the gun control in Great Britain keeps them from even hiring private security, Brad. Now, Ryan is throwing a thumbs up. Good. A little bit of taste of it, right? I'm guessing that's a little bit of karma there. But, Brad, go ahead and comment on that, and we'll go to Justin.
1: Man, I tell you what, like, a part of me has quite a bit of respect for Prince Harry in a sense that, you know, as a member of the royal family, he actually joined the British Army and was in a ground unit and engaged in combat, and then had to actually get pulled out because the Taliban found out that he was on the ground, so they put a bounty on him. So he came back as a helicopter pilot and kept on killing those guys. He's done a lot for disabled, wounded veterans. So I don't want to say anything away from him in that respect. I do question his leadership in his own household. I think that's an issue for him, and I think now he's paying the price because it seems like he's being led around by his wife. She has opinions that are not very compatible with what I would consider to be American values, that's for sure. They quit the royal family. I think it was, kind of a temper tantrum, and so once that happened, I think that's where they lost access to a lot of the things that come with being a royal family member. And so now they got to go back and they're going to go to the UK. Now it serves them right. They have to live like regular people in the UK. And that means they're going to have to deal with all the crime that they've imported, all the criminals that they've imported in that country, and the fact they don't deal with the crime there, they don't deal with the criminals. And frankly, if you defend yourself, you're the one viewed as a criminal and not the person who actually started it. So they can get a taste of it. You know what? Hopefully they'll use their voices to shine a light on the plight of the British people and what they're having to experience. So,
0: well, they're getting ready to taste it. You're right. They're getting ready to taste it. Justin, take a listen to this, Justin. Part of their decision to leave Britain was because they lost their taxpayer-funded security with their split from the royal family. He even offered to pay for the security himself so that it would not be at the expense of the British taxpayer. That request was denied. That's what prompted the family to move to the United States where they could get their own security. Now they want to go back. So they have the Firearms Act, which is a strict licensing regime out there, okay? Most handguns are entirely prohibited. That means, and I'm quoting from Reason, in practice, this means that legal gun access is limited. If you live in the countryside, obtaining a shotgun license is doable, and rifles and other firearms can be licensed for approved purposes, such as hunting, pest control, and target shooting. According to the most recent data, just over 500,000 people in England and Wales, less than 1% of the population, hold a firearm or shotgun certificate. So they can't even get their own private security. Karma, Justin? I know you're there, Justin. Pop on back in.
2: Yeah, if they're interested in security, they would be better off staying in the States where they can arm themselves. But
0: that's a great point.
2: In the UK, you know, if you use self-defense, even, you know, a baseball bat to defend yourself, they're going to arrest you for aggravated assault. And I can guarantee you that Harry and Meghan will not go to the Muslim areas.
0: Yeah, which right now is pretty much all of London. It's run by a Muslim. They're giving up their own Western civilization. Ryan, listen to this. One thing the government explicitly refuses to recognize as a legitimate reason for possession of a firearm is self-defense. Quoting this from the government, It has been the view of successive governments for many years.

0: that the private possession and carriage of firearms for personal protection is likely to lead to an increase in levels of violence. That's from the government's guide, a British government guide. This principle should be maintained in the case of applications from representatives of banks and firms protecting valuables or large quantities of money, or from private security guards and bodyguards. And it says in here to close, bizarrely, this includes pepper spray, which the Firearms Act categorizes as a weapon and entirely prohibits. Man, you make your bed, you lay in it. Deal with it. Too bad for you.
1: Yeah, I've got two comments on this. I mean, number one, you'll remember a few years back, there was this elderly couple out in, I think it was in Wales, actually. They were out on a farm, a small farm, and they were burglarized, and he happened to have a hunting shotgun or something like that, tried to defend himself, and they were charged, they were sued by the burglars because he had shot one of them and I think injured them. And they were the ones that were in trouble. Any system that puts a couple like that at jeopardy because of self-defense is a society that's well beyond decline. So
0: I have to stop you there. We're going to let you finish that when we come back. But you're absolutely correct about that. That is, in fact, what happened. It's upside down world, ladies and gentlemen. We'll be back. One more segment to go. Don't go away. Armed American Radio listeners, you already know the name. 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Patriots, listen up. 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
0: 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Welcome back to the show. Yeah, welcome back to the show, ladies and gentlemen. There we go. There we go. We'll get the cameras back up for you, Tim. But it is, after all, a radio show. Looks like Ryan Petty's camera isn't working. Looks like our stream might be slowing up a little bit. I don't know. Maybe it was because I said I'm a guy and I like women. Maybe that was it. Maybe somebody didn't like that in woke world. Anyway, we'll continue to try to get Ryan back up here on the screen for you in just a moment. But you'll be able to hear him. That's for sure. Brad, I'm before I go anywhere around the room again, and it looks like we're losing Ryan, so I'm just going to go. Justin, I'm going to go to you first because, you know, we're talking about, you know, they're not getting private security. The laws in Great Britain won't allow them to have that. And it just dawned on me, Justin, during the break, that, you know, I'll be flying up to the Rod of Iron Festival in October, which I've done many times over the years, as you know. And I got to remind myself, people have said to me, you carry a firearm when you go up there. And I don't fly up there with a firearm because I fly into Newark. And that means I got to fly back out of Newark to get back to the United States, Justin. Now, guys, I got somebody that's got a gun that picks me up. Justin will let me carry a gun if I want to. And I'm at the Rod of Iron Festival, okay? But, Justin, that's why I don't. And, you know, we have this conversation, and we're in the United States. We're not in Great Britain. That's why I said I have to leave New Jersey to fly back to the United States where I can be free again, Justin. And that's not something we've talked about before, but that's just a fact, and hopefully Ryan is going to be with me as well, and he'll experience it. But, Justin, I hate that. That's something I hate. I hate that for the people of New Jersey because I run the risk of New Jersey hassling me or, worse, arresting me if I try to check a firearm in Newark to get back to the United States.
4: Well, you're absolutely right, Mark. I mean, New Jersey is infringing our gun rights very heavily, but hopefully these new Supreme Court cases, which the Supreme Court looks like they're going to review, will pretty much put an end to all of that, and that would be fantastic. Because, you know, there's a lot of good Americans who live in those states who would very much want to exercise their right to bear arms.
0: And can't, ladies and gentlemen. We're talking about a U.S. state, so listen to what we're just talking about Great Britain, Brad. And here we're talking about New Jersey. I can't fly. I mean, I could. I could take my chances. But, Brad, I really don't think I want to do that.
5: Well, no, of course not. I mean, that's like, yeah, I'm with you. You know, the end of the day is that the actual solution is for Congress to take action and actually do something about that and make it so, you know, getting the reciprocity across all state lines, right? I mean, like, it's a common sense thing. I mean, my driver's license from Tennessee is good in 49 other states in this country. And Tennessee has recognized marriages conducted by California that maybe we don't agree with, but we have to recognize it, right? Mm-hmm. So, I mean, like, there's plenty of precedence there for other things that are less protected as far as rights go than the Second Amendment, less protected that we have to recognize and deal with. And so why is it that our right to defend ourselves is a second-class right when it comes to going to places like Chicago or New Jersey, New York or L.A., in these crime-infested Democrat hellholes, which I don't know why you want to go there in the first place, but if you have to go there, which you do sometimes, our rights don't get checked at the gate. Like, we should take them with us, and we need Congress to do something about it.
6: And they're getting ready to make it harder after SCOTUS puts the kibosh on their gun bans, Ryan. The state, we've been talking about this for a long time, particularly over the last year since Trump's election. They're neutered at the federal level, and they know that, so what do? They push back at the states, i.e. what we saw happen in Virginia is a glaring example.

0: Rhode Island, same thing. Illinois, same thing. Maryland, same thing. The usual suspects, ladies and gentlemen. I'm not going to name the 12 states. You know what they are. They're all blue. And we know that push is coming behind the blue wall at the state level, and we're going to see it on steroids, I'm afraid, Ryan, after SCOTUS smacks down these unconstitutional gun bans and hardware bans. We just know it's coming, don't we?
1: We do. We've seen a preview. We know the next battleground is at the state level. That's why, you know, Mark, you and I sit on the board of the Citizens Committee to Keep and Bear Arms. One of the things we're working very hard on in that organization is fighting back at the state level, coordinating right. the activities of these state gun rights groups and making sure that voters are informed about the risks to the Second Amendment that are happening at the state level. This is where some of the craziest stuff happens. And it's happening not only in blue states, it's happening in red states. Look at my own state here in Florida. We've got red flag laws and, you know, you can't purchase a firearm until you're 21, you know, and that kind of stuff happens even in red states. So we've got to be vigilant about that. You know, one idea to make this all go away, and it occurred to me with this Meghan Markle and Harry thing, you know, they're now having to live with the consequences of the regime that they've put in place, right? That they were a part of that culture of blaming the victim, upside down land, right? This is what happens when we let the left define. I was talking about this earlier. When the left defines the battleground, things get turned upside down. If our legislators in the United States had to live by the same laws that they apply to the rest of us, this nonsense would stop a lot sooner than having to wait and battle through these courts, through the courts to get our rights restored. Make Congress subject to the very laws that they make us subject to.
0: And Justin, I'm going to add something to what Ryan just said. That includes putting their arses in prison when they break the law, Justin. Hold them accountable. I'm talking judges, politicians, all of them. That's not going to happen, but it should. Justin.
2: You're absolutely right, Mark. We'd like to see all the lawbreakers who work for government be put away just like the rest of us. That would be a good day.
0: Hiding behind the bars. Brad, I think you'd agree with that, wouldn't you? Little bird told me you
3: absolutely.
0: Might agree with that.
3: Yeah, absolutely. I mean, that's really the cure to our ills right now is if some of these people, if we had find a way to actually start putting some of these people in prison, bring back tar and feathering for all I care. But like, our politicians need to be afraid of us. The judges need to be afraid of us. They need to answer to all the rules and all the laws that we have to follow. It's not that hard. It's not asking too much of somebody. And frankly, somebody in the position of authority ought to be held to a higher standard anyways. So let them do it.
0: Yeah, unfortunately, the closest I've seen from that comes from the state of Florida, and that's where at least the laws have some teeth, Ryan, where it was codified in Florida law that if you violate state preemption, et cetera, you can lose your position by the governor as a council person or whoever it is, and there's a $5,000 fine that you have to pay out of your own pocket. It doesn't come from the taxpayers because most of these people are shielded. They don't care about being sued. They're not paying for the lawyers.
1: No,
0: they're not
1: right.
0: going to pay any fines.
1: That's right.
0: It's as simple as that. Go
1: but
0: ahead.
1: It, you know,
0: no, we have 60 seconds, Ryan.
1: Well, it took a governor with courage, some might call it intestinal fortitude, to pull that, to get those politicians and yank them out of office. And we have a governor right now, Governor Ron DeSantis, that's willing to pull elected officials out that violate the law. But so many Republicans even, right, that you and I would vote for and think would be great are hesitant to do that. It wasn't until DeSantis came into office that he pulled the sheriff in Broward County out for his malfeasance. So
0: that's
1: anyway,
0: exactly
1: we've got
0: correct.
1: To have politicians with guts and we them
0: no
1: and
0: doubt.
1: We need to elect them.
0: Guys, we're going to get up and do it again tomorrow. Justin Moon, CEO of Car Arms, thank you for being here. Fan favorite for a reason. Brad Primo, fan favorite for a reason and a member of the roundtable. Ryan Petty, you too. Guys, they don't want us talking about it. That's why we're talking about it. Thanks for being here today. I love you. Carry on, carry off, and carry absolutely everywhere. Enjoy your night. Stay safe. I'll see you on the radio tomorrow.
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10: Fox News, I'm Carmen Roberts. Two Columbia, South Carolina police officers responding to reports of a domestic disturbance were shot today, one fatally. Police Chief W.H. Skip Holbrook tells reporters the gunman, who also died in a gunfight, had a long criminal history.
11: For disorderly conduct, miscellaneous criminal offenses, operating motor vehicle under the influence, contempt of court, public intoxication, and possession of a controlled substance.
10: The officer killed was 29-year-old Christopher DeLong, who had a wife and two young children. President Trump's touting a deal with Venezuela over its oil reserves he claims will lower gas prices.
12: The president says the historic transaction more than doubles American oil reserves, greatly increasing our oil supply.
10: Fox's Mike Emanuel from Washington. 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
13: I'm Kelly Bennett for Super Talk Mississippi News. In June, Attorney General Lynn Fitch announced that 11 people had been indicted for Medicaid fraud, totaling over $12 million. State Treasurer David McRae's office runs the Mississippi Unclaimed Property Division, which has been targeted by fraudsters.
14: Earlier this year, someone tried to claim $800,000. 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
14: 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Had done it in like 7, 8, 9 other places. 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
1: Gun rights advocates are celebrating a federal ruling that lifts restrictions on the purchase of silencers. A Texas judge invalidated key components of the nearly 100-year-old National Firearms Act in more than a dozen states. But John White, the CEO of Two Gun Tactical in Mississippi, says the change doesn't apply in our state.
2: The law in the state of Mississippi has not changed. You still have to do the Form 4 through the ATF. Fingerprints, picture, the whole thing. Our legislature didn't jump on that fast enough when Texas did.
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5: 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He makes the tough calls, stays cool under pressure, and knows ball like nobody else. I want to be just like him. You can too. 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
1: From the high desert and the great American Southwest, where it has been storming, oh my, we've had 50-mile-an-hour winds and lightning flying about out here. It's been quite a night in the desert. Anyway, actually extending out from this storm-laden location to the west and the Hawaiian and Tahitian Island chains, eastward over flyover country, to the Caribbean and the U.S. Virgin Islands, south into South America, north to the Pole. This is Coast to Coast AM. Good morning, I'm Art Bell, and in a moment, I'll kind of outline for you where we're going this evening. No, I'll do it now. We are going to try one last time with Mr. Cal Korf. In a moment, I believe. Next hour, we are going to move on and do something absolutely fascinating. Something that we did originally, actually, on Dreamland. And we are going to talk to Dr. Holland, who represents Pear Inc. A company, actually, that is an offspring of Princeton, which does all kinds of absolutely fascinating work. So that's what's ahead, and a lot more. I'm going to direct you to my website, which thankfully is back up again this evening. The server problems fixed, and it is once again serving. So you can go back to the correct address. We have some photographs up there that are astounding, and I'll tell you about those shortly.
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6: He was just a teenager when his father died in a robbery. 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
7: Roger Stern. Two officers were shot today in Columbia, South Carolina, while responding to a domestic dispute, and Police Chief Skip Holbrook says one of them died.
8: Columbia Police Officer Christopher DeLong has died from injuries sustained in the officer-involved shooting. Officer DeLong is 29 years old. He's been with the police department for 2 years.
7: The alleged gunman was killed by return gunfire. Bad weather making it hard today to search for survivors from Wednesday's horrifying flood.
9: Newly released figures say 669 people were killed in Nepal and 7 in Tibet. Between the two countries, more than 3,000 remain missing.
7: Fox's Stephanie Bennett, the flood caused by the collapse of a glacier that was on top of mountains. 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
10: I'm Kelly Bennett for SuperTalk Mississippi News. State Farm has started issuing payments to qualifying auto customers as part of a one-time $5 billion cashback dividend, the largest in the company's history. The rebates were first announced in February. Mississippi policyholders who had an active policy as of December 31st of 2025 will receive a share of more than $70.5 million. That's an average of about $124 per vehicle. Mississippi Insurance Commissioner Mike Cheney says if you already have an email address with State Farm, you'll receive instructions on how to log into the dividend payment portal and choose how you'd like to receive the money. If you don't have an email address on file, State Farm will automatically mail you a check.
0: 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Nobody keeps Mississippi informed like we do. 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We're proud to serve our fellow Mississippians. Super Talk Mississippi. From the coast to the Delta and all points in between, the stories of your Mississippi, all 82 counties, are heard here with Super Talk Mississippi News. What happens? Why does it happen? And how will it affect you, your family, and your bottom line? From the Capitol to your county, we bring you the most important stories from all across the state. Stay here and stay informed.

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1: A wave of tributes from musicians, actors, athletes, and international leaders have been pouring in since Dolly Parton passed away this week. Parton won 11 Grammys and was inducted in both the Country and Rock and Roll Halls of Fame. 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
2: She was a pioneer. Did a little tweet the other day, and I was trying to figure out what to say, because you'd have to write a book. There's nobody she crossed. I mean, if she did, we sure didn't know about it. She was so genuine and wonderful when I met her for the first time. She was not in a hurry to rush away, and we probably spent 10, 15 minutes talking. And it's always surreal as an artist. You meet these icons along the way.
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Back now to Dr. Holland, and we're talking about remote sensing, otherwise known as remote viewing. He prefers to call it remote sensing. Doctor, let me try again to understand the difference between, I don't even know how to phrase it properly, scientifically. I'm sure that a computer can work it out, but above random chance, what are the odds that somebody could sit and draw something that would equal the Eiffel Tower or what it was that you drew

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5: News. I'm Chris DeMayo. Two cops shot in Columbia, South Carolina early Saturday. One is dead. The suspect also shot dead.
6: He has a criminal history and convictions for disorderly conduct, miscellaneous criminal offenses, operating motor vehicle under the influence, contempt of court, public intoxication, possession of a controlled substance, and probation violation.
5: Columbia Police Chief W.H. Skip Holbrook, police were investigating a reported domestic dispute. At least 675 people are now dead in the massive floods in Nepal.
7: Authorities are watching two lakes in particular upstream, one of which was overflowing at times. It's still monsoon season with more rain over the next several days.
5: Fox's Stephanie Bennett. The State Department says 5 of 90 missing Americans made it to safety. President Trump has offered U.S. support. 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
8: I'm Kelly Bennett for Super Talk Mississippi News. In June, Attorney General Lynn Fitch announced that 11 people had been indicted for Medicaid fraud totaling over $12 million. State Treasurer David McRae's office runs the Mississippi Unclaimed Property Division, which has been targeted by fraudsters.
9: Earlier this year, someone tried to claim $800,000. That was to somebody actually down on, somebody was claiming to be on the coast.
8: McRae told us they had proper documentation up to a point.
9: It turned out the person was in Atlanta, had been doing this all over the country, had done it in Massachusetts. Had done it in like 7, 8, 9 other places. It's a whole group of people that does it.
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11: 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Get the news that matters to Mississippi on Middays with Gerard Gibbert. Middays with Gerard Gibbert. 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
8: Gun rights advocates are celebrating a federal ruling that lifts restrictions on the purchase of silencers. A Texas judge invalidated key components of the nearly 100-year-old National Firearms Act in more than a dozen states. But John White, the CEO of Two Gun Tactical in Mississippi, says the change doesn't apply in our state.
12: The law in the state of Mississippi has not changed. You still have to do the Form 4 through the ATF. Fingerprints, picture, the whole thing. Our legislature.

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1: Nationally syndicated talk show host Lars Larson says suppressors reduce a gunshot's peak noise level.
2: They'll knock the decibels down enough that maybe you don't need as much hearing protection to be able to go to the range. So they have a very practical use, especially for people who are concerned about their hearing.
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0: What's up, y'all? 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

0: Back now to Dr. Holland. Doctor, let me go back to the point where you said you had a proprietary way of turning a computer into a true random generator. What is the difference between a random... can you explain to us the difference, without giving away proprietary information, the difference between a computer's normal so-called random number generating capability and what you have devised?
1: Well, I'm not a software expert, but a computer can generate a pseudo-random number string by beginning at a certain point, and thereafter it becomes sort of a deterministic process. It's not continuously random. And we are working with it to make it be more, that is, not like a seeded, like just picking a random number and then after that generating numbers, like the number, some of your viewers might know the number pi, you know, a non-repeating, like 314, and it goes on for infinite number of digits.
0: Sure.
1: But it becomes a, once it's started, it runs a certain course. That'll be a pseudo-random number.
0: Okay.
1: But if it, once it started, it runs totally unpredictably, that'd be a non-deterministic random number.
0: All right.
1: And

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0: Like, it's not that deep.
1: He seriously needs to get a grip.
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1: Yeah, stop trying to coach from the stands and just cheer.
0: That's what Liam wants.
1: That's what we all want.
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3: I'm Deborah Valentine. Two officers were shot today in Columbia, South Carolina, while responding to a domestic dispute. Police Chief Skip Holbrook says one of the officers died from his injuries.
4: Columbia Police Officer Christopher DeLong has died from injuries sustained in the officer-involved shooting. Officer DeLong is 29 years old. He's been with the police department for 2 years.
3: The alleged gunman, a 33-year-old, described as a career criminal, was shot and killed by police. The officer was married and the father of two young children. Mother Nature making it harder today to search for survivors in Nepal's killer flood.
5: Newly released figures say 669 people were killed in Nepal and seven in Tibet. Between the two countries, more than 3,000 remain missing.
3: Fox's Stephanie Bennett reporting. 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
6: I'm Kelly Bennett for SuperTalk Mississippi News. State Farm has started issuing payments to qualifying auto customers as part of a one-time $5 billion cashback dividend, the largest in the company's history. The rebates were first announced in February. Mississippi policyholders who had an active policy as of December 31st of 2025 will receive a share of more than $70.5 million. That's an average of about $124 per vehicle. Mississippi Insurance Commissioner Mike Cheney says if you already have an email address with State Farm, you'll receive instructions on how to log into the dividend payment portal and choose how you'd like to receive the money. If you don't have an email address on file, State Farm will automatically mail you a check.
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6: A wave of tributes from musicians, actors, athletes, and international leaders have been pouring in since Dolly Parton passed away this week. Parton won 11 Grammys and was inducted in both the Country and Rock and Roll Halls of Fame. Mississippi Music and Culture Ambassador Steve Azar.
11: She was a pioneer. Did a little tweet the other day, and I was trying to figure out what to say. Mm-hmm. Because you'd have to write a book. There's nobody she crossed. I mean, if she did, we sure didn't know about it. She was so genuine and wonderful when I met her for the first time. She was not in a hurry to rush away, and we probably spent 10-15 minutes talking. And it's always surreal as an artist. You meet these icons along the way.
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0: heart fell somewhere in time. Tonight featuring Coast to Coast AM from August 7th, 1997.
1: Once again, here I am, and once again, my webmaster, Keith Rowland, has done it. It's a pretty good-sized program, folks. It's a pretty complex program, folks, but it's easy to use.

0: Well, all right. Back again now to Dr. Holland. And the lady from Hawaii, I trust, is still here. Are you here, ma'am?
1: Yes, I am.
0: All right.
1: Again.
0: Well, doctor?
2: A great question, the 100th monkey. And I think, you know, we're really dealing with that pretty head on. We have research devices that if you have running in a room where a group of people are arguing, discussing, and trying to come to a conclusion, and all of a sudden everybody begins to think together and act together, the thing goes way off the line.
1: Wow.
2: And you can take this, the Shape Changer product, if you play it another way and let it run continuously, you can put it in a

0: predict. Experiments on rats running mazes in England, for example, accelerate the same species of rats running it in California without a relationship.
1: And David Bohm, he figures?
0: Right, that whole issue of the implicate order.
1: Yep.
0: Again, behind it all, same concept.
1: Thank you, Art.
2: Thank you, sir. Thank you very much for the call. There's very little time left, and I want to use it for several purposes, but mostly to get the information out again to email Dr. Holland. You would email, all in lowercase, the following, jh at pairinc, that's P-E-A-R-I-N-C, all lowercase, and one word, .com. Again, jh at pairinc.com. There has not been enough time, and we are going to have to do this again sometime. I'm sure you did not anticipate being up to 5 o'clock in the morning there.
0: It's been a lot of fun.
2: Doctor, it has been an absolute pleasure. Please say you will come back and do it again sometime.
0: I very much would like to, and I've enjoyed it immensely.
2: In the meantime, folks, thank you, Doctor, and good night.
0: Thank you. Good night, Art.
2: Good night. In the meantime, folks, if you would like to get a copy of the software program that is free, it's pretty good size, too. I understand once expanded, it probably is out to about 4 megs. It's available on our website, as well as the good doctor's. Ours has a link to his, so we'll kind of divide the load up. It's at www.artbell.com. www.artbell.com, and I'd be very interested, as the doctor would, in your results. That's the shape changer. In addition, there are all kinds of new photographs up on the website, all kinds of really neat things up there, so I very much encourage you to make it to the website under any circumstance. It's been a pleasure, as always, and we will be back tomorrow evening with what I have no idea. This program is generally shaped, if you will, excuse the pun, sometimes minutes or hours prior to its airtime. So all I can promise is we'll be back. Aside from that, from the high desert, where it certainly is warming up and the meteorites are falling, I'm Art Bell. Good night.
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7: 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He makes the tough calls, stays cool under pressure, and knows ball like nobody else. I want to be just like him. 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
11: I'm Chris DeMeo. Two cops are

0: shot. One is dead early Saturday in South Carolina.
1: Police in South Carolina are investigating a shooting that killed an officer and left another hurt. It happened this morning in the state's capital, Columbia. Police say it started with a domestic dispute involving a man who was under a restraining order. Officers later found him at the park where gunfire was exchanged. The suspect was also killed.
0: Fox's Marion Rafferty. The second officer is in stable condition. At least 675 people are now dead in the massive floods in Nepal.
2: Authorities are watching two lakes in particular upstream, one of which was overflowing at times. It's still monsoon season with more rain over the next several days.
0: Fox's Stephanie Bennett. The State Department says 5 of 90 missing Americans made it to safety, President Trump offering U.S. support. 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
7: Fox on Tech. Apple Maps now have ads on iPhone, and not that many users are happy about that. It had long been announced that Apple was adding advertisements to its maps on iPhone, but now that they've arrived for U.S.-based users, not everybody is thrilled with the experience, especially when compared to getting supposedly non-influenced map search results. The ads are not that intrusive on the surface, but they're marked as ads. They appear in the list of suggested places based on location data. They also appear in map search results ahead of organically compiled results. Apple has previously stated that while ads and maps are using location data, none of that data is being tied to a user's specific Apple account data. Apple also says that the ad marketplace is restricted to buys from certain industries, businesses, or services, and that no data will be served or shared with third-party advertisers. With Fox on Tech, I'm Evan Brown, Fox News.
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9: With football season getting underway, here's something you may have never wondered. Why is a football field exactly 100 yards long? It wasn't always. The answer goes back nearly 150 years. Early football, borrowed from rugby, was played on fields that varied from school to school. But in 1881, Yale's Walter Camp, an influential coach and football rules pioneer, helped standardize the field at 110 yards with no end zones. Then in 1912, officials shortened the playing field to 100 yards and added 10-yard end zones, creating the familiar layout still used today. Hash marks arrived in 1933, and in 1974, the NFL moved the goalpost to the back of the end zone. Camp also introduced the line of scrimmage, the snap from center, and the system of downs, helping transform rugby into the game millions of Americans love today. Matt Murphy, Fox News.
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And we are back with Ari Lehman, actor, composer, singer, classically trained musician who made horror history as the first actor to portray Jason Voorhees from Friday the 13th back in 1980. And Ari, you know, when you look at the original Jason, he's this eternally trapped, you know, he's eternally trapped in childhood. I mean, is there, do you see something tragic

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6: News. I'm Deborah Valentine. One of two Columbia, South Carolina police officers injured during a shootout with a domestic violence suspect has died, according to Police Chief Skip Holbrook.
7: Two Columbia police officers were involved and injured in an officer-involved shooting while investigating a reported domestic violence dispute.
6: Holbrook says the officer killed was 29-year-old Christopher D. Long. He leaves behind a wife and two young children. The second officer is in stable condition. Police shot and killed a suspect, a 33-year-old man with a lengthy criminal record. Three of nine suspects arrested in a Virginia child sex ring are in the U.S. illegally.
8: According to DHS, three are illegal aliens with lengthy criminal histories and have since been released on bond, despite ICE's request to take them into federal custody.
6: That's Fox's Lucas Tomlinson reporting. 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
10: The Navy is asking its personnel to hide military ties on social media pages and set profiles to private due to an increased threat of attacks. In a recent notice, the acting Secretary of the Navy, Hung Cao, wrote that, quote, hostile actors are executing a coordinated multi-domain campaign against the Department of Navy enterprise. Those attacks include harassment and the release of personal information. The acting secretary noted, there has been a significant increase since the start of hostilities with Iran in February. He wrote that the incidents, quote, are part of a deliberate effort to gather intelligence, test our defenses, disrupt our operations, and intimidate our force. This is the latest move by the military in this direction. In December, Central Command issued an order for troops to turn off geolocation services and reviewed device privacy settings. Kevin Uretsky, Fox News.
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10: Undersecretary of War Elbridge Colby visited NATO headquarters in Brussels Thursday, where he spoke to the alliance about the U.S. goal for more investment and involvement from NATO's European members concerning defense on that continent. Colby addressed the issue during a joint press appearance with NATO Secretary General Mark Rutte.
11: How we go forward together in a world in which Europe, which is obviously a very wealthy continent, can and is taking primary responsibility for its own conventional defense, obviously the United States remaining committed to NATO.
10: Secretary Rutte spoke about the amount of the investment the European nations are making.
12: $139 billion extra spent on defense by the Canadians and the Europeans compared to the years before, and it is still continuing, and there's still much more to be done.
10: Colby said that in the meantime, the U.S. will continue its review of the military's force posture in Europe, which was ordered by War Secretary Pete Hegseth earlier in the year. Kevin Uretsky, Fox News.
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Dr. Richard Serrett, call the Wildcard line at 818-501-4109. 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
2: I'm Gianna Gelosi with your Fox True Crime Minute. Illinois State Police announced they have a new lead in the 34-year-old cold case of murdered college student Tammy Zawicki. The 21-year-old disappeared August 23, 1992. She had been dropping her brother off at Northwestern in Evanston, Illinois, and traveling back to her college in Iowa when her car broke down. 10 days later, her body was found wrapped in a blanket off a highway in southwest Missouri. State Police say a semi-truck driver was seen near Zawicki's car around the time of her disappearance. Now, decades later, investigators are looking into a person of interest who may have been hitchhiking with that truck driver before Zawicki's murder. Teresa Terry Belensky, maiden name Vega, would have been 32 years old at the time and was known to hitchhike. She died in 2014 and is not a suspect, but police want more information about her and her whereabouts in the late 80s to the mid-90s to hopefully crack the cold case. There's more on this story at foxnews.com or subscribe to the Fox True Crime Podcast. I'm Gianna Gelosi with your Fox True Crime Minute.
3: This is House Call for Health. A woman in Tennessee has been left paralyzed from the chest down, and her family claims this stems from a drug mix-up at a hospital in Nashville. The family of 72-year-old Glenda Dorton says she went to Ascension St. Thomas Hospital for a routine knee replacement surgery and that she was given potassium chloride instead of the anesthetic intended for an epidural procedure. Her family says that mistake led to the paralysis. The hospital says there was a medication error that happened in its pharmacy and that three other patients were also impacted. Dorton's family says they don't blame the doctors, the anesthesiologist, or the immediate care team for the mix-up. Unrelated to the case, the National Institutes of Health says potassium chloride is a medication used in the management and treatment of hypokalemia, which is when you don't have enough potassium in your blood. For more health news, go to foxnewshealth.com. 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I'm Lisa Brady, Fox News.
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0: Simon, what is it about owls? Is that just another screen memory? People often report seeing not just owls, but like really large owls and in places you wouldn't expect to find owls.
1: Yeah, there seems to be a lot going on with owls. Mike Cleland, who wrote the foreword for my book, is, you know, he's had two huge books where he's written about it, and he's had so many people contact him with their owl experiences. There's one that's in my book where a woman was walking through a forest, and she's going around this path, it's going around a bend, and she sees this grey alien just standing there on the side of the path. And the grey is surprised that she can see him, and she feels this kind of telepathic message from him just going, owl, owl, owl, owl. And then she sees him morph into this 4-foot owl, and it just walks off into the trees. Or it may be somebody's driving down the road at night and they come across this 4-foot owl standing in the middle of the road. And it's like, there's no such thing as a 4-foot owl. How come it's standing there looking?

0: What's up, y'all? This is Cliff Furr, and for the last decade, I've been your go-to source for all local sports coverage in Southwest Mississippi. 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
6: Fox News, I'm Deborah Valentine. Police in Switzerland reporting at least one person was killed, five hurt during a shooting incident. The mass market Blick tabloid claiming the incident occurred at a rave party. Two officers were shot Saturday in Columbia, South Carolina, while responding to a domestic dispute. Police Chief Skip Holbrook says one of the officers has died from his injuries.
7: Our hearts are broken this evening. We gather under the worst circumstances you could possibly imagine. We're deeply hurt.
6: The alleged gunman, a 33-year-old, described as a career criminal. He was shot and killed by police. The officer, 29-year-old Christopher DeLong, he was married and the father of two young children. The Little League World Championship is today in Williamsport, Pennsylvania. 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
9: 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Tune in to Mornings with Richard Cross. 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
10: When you listen to Super Talk Mississippi, you become part of a statewide community, a community of knowledgeable, engaged, enlightened, well-informed, hard-working men and women just like you, all eager to see the Magnolia State grow and prosper. 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
11: Donald Trump's America.
12: The president will play a prominent role in a rare midterm convention for Republicans next month. The two-day convention is set for September 9th and 10th in Dallas. The two major parties traditionally hold multi-day conventions in the summer of presidential election years. But President Trump floated the idea of a midterm gathering several months ago in an effort to boost candidates running in a year Republicans are trying to hold on to control of the House and Senate. Democrats also considered holding a midterm convention but have not announced plans for one. The RNC says Vice President J.D. Vance will deliver a keynote address on the convention's opening night. President Trump will also appear that first night and deliver a keynote address on the convention's second night. Over the course of the two-night event, organizers say more than 100 speakers will take the stage to lay out what they call a primetime showcase for President Trump's success. At the White House, Jared Halpern, Fox News.
13: Democracy 2026.
14: Less than 100 days out from the midterms, tens of millions of dollars are already in play for candidates who support the rapid expansion of artificial intelligence. Groups like Leading the Future have emerged as major spenders. Its collection of PACs has spent $30 million on federal and state races. That money is going to both Republicans and Democrats. Leading the Future told Fox Business it supports candidates who believe in, quote, responsible policies that keep America at the forefront of innovation and unlock new economic opportunities for workers and businesses while still having meaningful safeguards in place. But that's not the only player. On the other end of the spectrum, you have a group called Public First Action. It's looking to support candidates in favor of stronger AI regulation. It is backed by Anthropic CEO Dario Amodei, who has been outspoken about the need for guardrails. Connor Hansen, Fox Business.
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0: 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That's all coming up next on Coast to Coast AM.
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4: Fox News, I'm Chris DeMayo. At least 675 people are now dead in the massive floods in Nepal.
5: Authorities are watching two lakes in particular upstream, one of which was overflowing at times. It's still monsoon season with more rain over the next several days.
4: Fox's Stephanie Bennett. 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
6: The Nancy Grace Roman Telescope will discover tens of thousands of new planets, billions of galaxies, and tens of billions of stars during its five-year mission. All of this aimed at helping scientists answer some of humanity's most profound questions.
4: 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One person is dead after a shooting at a rave in northern Switzerland. 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
8: This is House Call for Health. Children who lose a parent may be more likely to suffer with mental health problems. Around 22% of kids who lose one of their parents develop a diagnosable disorder, compared with just 11% of kids with both parents. This according to a study linked to national survey data from more than 6,000 Australian households with children between the ages of 4 and 17. Around

0: 29% of kids who lost a parent to death later developed a mental health issue. And between 20 and 22% of kids experienced the same if their parents separated or if one of the parents was in custody. The rate of mental health disorder for children ages 4 to 11 who lost a parent to death was even higher at 38%. For those kids who lost a biological parent to death, more than 1 in 4 experienced depression, anxiety, ADHD, or other problems. The study was reported in the Australian Journal of Psychology. For more health news, go to foxnewshealth.com. House Call for Health. I'm Lisa Brady, Fox News.
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2: Twitter is back, sort of, but not really. It's pretty well understood that X, the social media platform now owned and further developed by Elon Musk, was once called Twitter, and from that old version of the platform, we renamed our postings of our simple thoughts as tweets. It helped that it had a little bird icon as its logo. But there's a new thing called Twitter.now, and it's created by a company called Operation Bluebird, headed up by Stephen Coates, one of the old Twitter's former lawyers. Elon Musk and X tried suing them last year, but it appears X gave up their trademarks on the old names. Coates says in a LinkedIn post they're not looking to recreate the old network like Blue Sky tried doing, but is testing out new methods for monitoring and ranking user postings without using concealed algorithms. Oh, and if you want to get in on it, it costs $20 to join the platform tests. With Fox on Tech, I'm Evan Brown, Fox News.
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0: The scene of me jumping up out of the lake might be one of the most rewound scenes in the history of VHS tapes. I don't know.
1: Right. And you weren't even allowed to see the makeup that was being applied, right? They had you turn away from a mirror. Why was that?
0: Well, again, they wanted me to build the emotional response of the character. They had me in a barber chair where they were doing all the work. There was a mirror. They said, okay, Ari, we're going to leave the studio and turn the chair around so you're facing the mirror and just keep your eyes closed and count to 10. And when I opened my eyes, I initially thought there was somebody else in the room. I was absolutely shocked. And then I thought, oh my God, poor Jason. And then I got angry. So it caused that emotional transition and emotional connection within myself with no one else around. So somehow I think that the power of that feeling was the audience just loved that. The idea that here's this little boy who's, you know, again, the idea of being a monster because he's deformed, right? Well, I mean, if you look at that whole thing, the word for monster, okay, comes from to demonstrate, because ancient peoples would look for a demonstration of a message from gods or God in a deformed livestock or deformed plants or deformed, you know, people. You know, they would say, like, in other words, gnomes and dwarves and twins and different. So Jason is already a warning of something.
1: All right, Ari, I'm going to jump in here. We're going to head into the bottom of the hour, back with more of my conversation with the first Jason from the original Friday the 13th movie. Ari Lehman is with us right here on Coast to Coast AM.
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Media than YouTube, because the conversation doesn't end when the show is over. When we come back, more of my conversation with the first Jason from the original Friday the 13th movie, Ari Lehman, right here on Coast to Coast AM.

0: And I saw the injustice there. And if I could give them a voice, as if to say that just like any character in a movie, it's a movie after all, right? So if you're in a Western and you're a character in a Western and you're the hero, well, then you know what? You're going to have to face that violent episode. You're going to have to be brave, right? And this child had the capacity to avenge his mom. Okay. Now it's a movie. So I was concerned, would that cast a bad light? No, it doesn't really. It gives these kids a kind of a hero in a way. And all of us, you know, because it says that even somebody as weak, supposedly invulnerable as this little child, because of the way that they feel about something, is suddenly empowered and transformed. And that is, to me, that's the message of the monsters. And the message, and you know, if you look at all these kinds of mythology, there it is. But yeah, so little Jason. Now later on, big Jason. Well, I would be a little giving in the sense that what does big Jason look like? Well, he kind of reminds you of a big crusader knight in a way, with his red and his white and his machete. So, but where does Friday the 13th come from? Okay, what is the first reference that makes the date Friday the 13th have any negative implications out there, I ask you, from one coast to the other? And many of the people know that Friday the 13th in 1307 was the date in October, Friday the 13th, 1307 was...
1: The Templars.
0: Exactly, sir. Yes. Exactly, sir.
1: They came down hard on the Templars. That's right.
0: That's
1: Knights
0: when
1: Templars.
0: The Pope decreed. That was first in 1307 and again
1: Interesting.
0: In 1313. Yeah,
1: your ability to make these connections, Ari, I have to say, you're making these connections between, you know, the sort of the motifs in the movie and going all the way back to Beowulf. And now you're connecting Friday the 13th to the Knights Templar. Was Sean Cunningham the director, or were they aware of this, or are these just such embedded archetypes?
0: Embedded archetypes is what I think it is, because I asked Victor straight up. I said, did you know of this connection between Friday the 13th and the Templars? And well, he claimed that he didn't know, but I think he probably didn't know. I don't think Victor even came up with the title Friday the 13th. That was Sean. So, you know, but once again, I think that when we look to the common vocabulary of monster lore, and you know, there's a story to be told, and the story in this case is about a mom and a son, and a mom that would do anything for her son, and a son who would do anything for his mom eternally. Okay. And I think that everyone can relate to that. And that's what makes Jason Voorhees just different than, okay, with the first was Leatherface. Okay. Leatherface, you're at the end of some abandoned highway and they're going to eat you.
1: Texas Chainsaw Massacre. Yeah.
0: It's chaos, bro. Okay. Then Michael Myers. Okay. Michael Myers, it's like, okay, now we're in the suburb and it's Laurie Strode has this perfect world, but then it's not so perfect. And okay, why? But Michael has no moral compass, right? Okay. His eyes, he's just evil, but he does have a psychologist played by
1: Donald Pleasance.
0: God, thank you, sir, by a fine British actor. Okay. You know, like Jason Voorhees, no, you're in the woods. Jason means you die. Okay. The only time that Jason touches anybody and they don't die is me. I'm the only one.
1: Right. Let me ask you about, because you helped, obviously, you created the...
0: Built out zero over here.
1: You created the original physical, or helped create the original physical image of Jason, and then you watched other actors transform him into this enormous, almost supernatural figure. I mean, was there an opportunity? Did you have an opportunity to continue to play Jason, or how was that decision made? Why didn't you get to be...
0: No, sir. But I would contend that it was the you know, again, it was a low budget indie film, and the way things are shot is the way things are shot. And when I came out of the water with that ferocity, which I do think that Sean kind of wanted, Like, that's what I felt. You didn't say directly, but regardless, that's what we got. So we got a ferocious little boy. Okay. So, but people were drawn to that so much. They loved that. Okay. So, my question was,
1: why did you have an opportunity? Could you have gone on to continue to portray Jason as he emerged with the mask and the machete?
0: Well, we'll see. Probably not, because of my height. You know, they wanted Jason to be very large. And of course, the second movie, they put the canvas sack. He was wearing a canvas sack, as done brilliantly by Steve Dash, who also got his wings, and an amazing, amazing person who we miss. And but then Richard Brooker is part three in 3D. They said, we're going to do part three in 3D. They took a big risk, and there was more risk. They developed this character, Jason Voorhees, to be brutal. And he's shooting, you know, bows and arrows and anything that 3D, he has like a harpoon gun and all kinds of stuff, you know, any of pokers and anything that would make 3D look good. But, in fact, the hockey mask, this is a crazy thing that most people don't know, but Richard Brooker told me that, and Richard Brooker, by the way, amazing person, but Richard, I'll elaborate on that, but Richard told me that it was because of the 3D that they brought in the hockey mask. It wasn't the other way around.
1: Ah.
0: In other words, okay, so they had the canvas sack, and they were going to go straight on with just like a mask, like a latex. They had an under mask for Richard, and it was pretty darn good, in my opinion. But see... so they had to focus these cameras for, it would almost take like a half an hour to focus them. So Richard, okay, loved to smoke cigarettes. So they would put a ladder there, and they would be like, how are we going to focus the camera on where his face would be? So they had a hockey mask there because it was a summer camp.
1: Oh, it was just a stand-in to focus.
0: And somebody said, why don't we put that there? And they were like, holy crap. And they saw that would be a great idea. And see, this was an idea in development as it was going along. There was no Richard didn't even really, they didn't even really know it was supposed to be about Camp Crystal Lake, et cetera, et cetera. It was just a monster. So they were creating this new monster. And in the same way that they had created Michael and just said, let's take a James T. Kirk mask, Captain of Star Trek, Captain Kirk mask, and turn, you know, paint it white and do this with it. Like, they were like, whoa, we've got an idea. Now, a hockey mask had, you know, there's other, like, you could say the Great Humongous. You were talking about Mad Max, and the Great Humongous
1: right.
0: is kind of wearing a hockey mask.
1: Oh, that's true. Yes. Do you think, though, what would have happened? I mean, and it's all kind of happenstance. What would have happened if they had not used the hockey mask for Jason? Do you think it would have been as successful?
0: That's such a great question, because see, both things, the emergence of little Jason from the water that just grabbed everybody's attention and it made them basically forget the whole story was not about that. But then again, with the hockey mask, wow, it just has become so universal. I have two tattooed on my body. I mean, it's amazing. And see, if you will, I think that the choice of the hockey mask is very effective because it has that simple concept of the two eyes, okay, two eyes and kind of a mouth, but the two eyes looking at you. I would, you know, anyone who knows anything about all kinds of different cultures where they use statues to glorify their deities, right, and to worship their deities, they know that it's when they paint in those eyes, okay, like a statue of Lord Shiva is not okay, even the lingam, until they put the eyes on it, it's not activated. See what I'm saying?
1: You're right, right.
0: So I think that for some reason, like that thing of having the two eyes is just so darn effective. Well, who knows? It's, you can never tell. Like, who would have guessed? But that it's just going on and on and on. Now they've now there's going to be a new Friday the 13th TV series on Peacock, and they're having Mama Voorhees and little Jason, and they have designed a new official hockey mask. So it just goes on and on.
1: Now,
0: and,
1: there's so many.
0: Thank you to the fans. It's,
1: yeah.
0: I just want to iterate that we in Friday the 13th owes its continued success more than any other franchise to the fans, because it kept changing hands, and it was the fans who determined what they loved the most, and they decided what they loved was the monster, Jason.
1: Well, I mean, you look at the horror genre, and it is littered with, you know, so many forgotten killers and monsters, and yet Jason Voorhees has almost become, well, it's something closer to folklore than just another monster.
0: Yeah.
1: Why?
0: Well, Jason Voorhees has become part of American mythology and worldwide folklore. And I think that's because the mama thing, but also because he's just territorial, man. It's the territorial imperative. It's like anybody who has a piece of land or anything, or even like gang members love this concept. I mean, I'll tell you, when I first moved here to Chicago, I met some street gang guys, and they were, you know, befriended me, and they said, we're going to take you to this place. And they took me to a shrine. Okay. They took me to a shrine. There was a shrine to Scarface and Jason, and it was huge. And they had so many, in other words, people, identify with Jason and his absolute territorial imperative that, you know, none shall pass this boundary, and this is family. In other words, you know, family first, blood is thicker than water. You know, that's part of my, in First Jason, we have a song, Voorhees is the name. And, you know, family first, blood is thicker than water. And I think people can really, really relate to that.
1: What do you think of, when you look at over the decades, I mean, I'm a huge fan of the Universal movie monsters from the 1930s, Boris Karloff's Frankenstein.
0: Yeah.
1: For me, it's, I mean, yeah,
0: Creature from the Black Lagoon.
1: The stories are great, but to me, the black and white film and the lighting is absolutely beautiful. Mm. They're beautiful films. But what is it? Well, I mean, what do you see the golden age of horror films in American filmmaking?
0: Listen, you're talking my language right now, because I think that I know that on Coast to Coast, you love ghosts, and you know that our ancestor spirits, and you know that everybody's ancestor spirits all around us everywhere. But listen to me. Films are made of celluloid, and they deteriorate. Okay? Like, when we make a movie, it's like hundreds of people come together, and we bring all of our collective imagination together with the writer, with the director, with the filmmakers, okay, and actors. And then, but it's okay, that film, the one they say it's a wrap, it's like, boom, dust in the wind. We may never see each other again. But you, the viewer, I mean, you talk about conjuring up ghosts. You are literally bringing together all of those people with that collective imagination through your emotional response to that film. And we in Friday the 13th were so lucky that people love Friday the 13th, so you can see it in so many different ways, right? And they're going to keep going, TV series and everything. But the hundreds, the thousands of films, Richard, that are forgotten, okay? It's, so please, everybody, go out there, watch those old movies, okay? Because when you do, you're literally bringing those ghosts back to life.
1: Ari, when we come back, we're gonna talk about how maybe a part of the story, maybe a lot of people don't know, and that you largely walked away from acting and went seriously into music. We'll ask, you know, why music instead of chasing Hollywood. The first Jason, Ari Lehman, is with us right here on Coast to Coast AM.
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7: Fox News, I'm Deborah Valentine. Warnings of additional flooding in Nepal due to rising river levels as rescue efforts continue following Wednesday's catastrophic flooding.
8: Officials say more than 750 people have been killed. Another 3,000 are still missing. Among them, at least 90 Americans.
7: Fox's Marianne Rafferty reporting Wednesday's flooding was caused by a glacier collapse. At least one person is dead, five others hurt following a shooting at a rave in Switzerland. No arrests are reported. A motive is unknown at this time. The launch of a new space telescope is scheduled for 7:26 a.m. Eastern Time from the Kennedy Space Center in Florida.
9: NASA's new Nancy Grace Roman Space Telescope is the space agency's latest great observatory. Like the space telescopes of the past, it will be used to study the cosmos.
7: Fox's Evan Brown, America's listening to Fox News.
10: I'm Kelly Bennett for Supertalk Mississippi News. According to the Cook Political Report, six Republican Senate seats are either a toss-up or lean Democrat in the upcoming midterms. President Trump's low approval ratings on the Iran war and his handling of the economy could threaten the GOP's chances of keeping control of Congress. GOP strategist Marie Sanderson says voters are worried about costs.
11: Typically, Republicans do better on economy, but when you take this affordability slant and the price of goods have gone up, gas, we're dealing with the war, tariffs, I would say the Democrats have an edge right now.
10: Health insurance costs are also going up.
11: It's the second most popular issue on the generic ballot when you ask people what they care about.
10: Recent polls show affordability is Americans' number one concern.
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10: MDOT is taking on one of the largest projects in their history, dubbed the Big Fix by transportation officials. The I-20, I-55 freight corridor improvement project is a $400 million initiative aimed at repairing and upgrading 36 bridges and 121 lane miles. Construction will begin in September and should take about 2 to 2.5 years. Central District Transportation Commissioner Willie Simmons told us about the benefits of the design-build approach.
16: Well, we're actually going to save money by being able to do it faster and get it done so that the cost inflation is not catching us and running the cost up. In addition to that, we're going to be able to save time. 2.5 years for this kind of a project. Normally, it would take us 10-plus more years to do this much work.
10: For details, log on to supertalk.fm.
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0: 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Welcome to the Rock and Roll Handyman Show. My name is Buddy Slowick, your handyman. Going to be here until 12 o'clock making all kinds of noise on the radio. We don't have a guest today, so if you want to text us, do so. We'll probably get to them more today than we usually do. And you can do that at 601-879-4395 is our C-Spire text line. Be happy to take your text and see what's going on in your life, or maybe what you need some help with, or maybe you have a suggestion for that can help some other people. Hey, send it to us. Some people need, I mean, all of us need all the help we can get. We really do. But at any rate, and also, if you care to call, do so at 888-808-8637. That's our call-in line, which we don't use as much anymore. We use more texting than we do anything else. But, hey, if you want to call, hey, jump on. We'd love to have you. This is the we're on Super Talk, of course, throughout the entire state. And we're also streaming. You can see our ugly faces on right on the TV right there at home, and you can watch the show as you like. We're going to have a lot of fun today. We've got a music segment coming up at about 11 o'clock, but that doesn't happen after a while. We're going to just talk about some handyman stuff before then. On the other side of the glass, we've got Jacob. How are you today, Jacob?
1: I'm doing all right.
0: All right. Well, get up and dance and show me. Not today.
1: I appreciate you pulling back on that one.
0: Really? You don't have to dance, really. Just sit behind the glass over there. Just, you've got enough going on with all the buttons and TV screens and video screens and monitors and the slide bars and... Yeah. I mean, there's a lot to do back there in the control room.
1: Absolutely.
0: It's amazing. I mean, I produced many of shows before. It was long before the digital age, where the things back when I was producing were like analog. And I'm talking about 8-track tapes and all that kind of doo-wah-ditty. But we had a lot of fun doing that, cassette tapes and open reel tapes. And that's how I produced back then. And I kind of... got into just broadcasting. I was doing both at the same time, but at any rate, in two different stations, as a matter of fact, producing on one station and going right next over to where our FM station was, and having my own show on that station as well. So, hey.
1: I was going to say, I can't imagine that. That'd be...
0: Yeah, when I first started this handyman show years and years ago, I did it by myself without a producer or without anything. I would take calls and take them on the air, and just everything was very, very raw. I mean, people would call in, and, hey, I'd take their calls, and we'd ask questions. And that was long before texting came out to be a big thing. And now we seem to get a lot of good texting. So, hey, let's, as a matter of fact, there's one up. Let's see what it says. It says, well, Bill, thank you. I don't know. I don't know if you're talking to me or not, but I appreciate it, man. Thank you anyway. Jacob, we appreciate you calling in, texting in. Appreciate it. We like doing the show. We have a good time doing it. It's kind of a, if I had to say so, it's probably for the best 2 hours of the week I have all week is doing this program. I look very forward to doing it, and it's a lot of fun.
1: It's definitely the most fun I have.
0: Yeah, we just have a blast. I mean, it's like... you know, I always tell people that you should love what you're doing when you work, because that will make work so easier for you, and you'll just enjoy being there a whole lot. Well, that's a lot like what we do up here at the Handyman Show. I enjoy it a lot. I have a good time doing it. Look forward to it. Even when I'm, you know, I can be suffering a cold. Like this week I've had, like, not really a cold. I just had... I think I've had the summer sniffles.
1: Yeah, that's just about the worst.
0: It is the worst. This has been quite the season. It really has. So, and I guess pretty soon I'm going to have to get out and mow my grass, because I have had some rain this week, and what was brown before is starting to turn a little bit green and growing. So I guess sooner or later I'm going to have to get out there and cut it.
1: Yeah, you got a little bit more time before you can just kind of sit back and let nature take its course on that one.
0: Gosh, I think I will. And just, what do you think? It's, you know, we're coming to the end of this 100-degree, 90-degree, 95-degree weather, and it's not far away that pretty soon we'll have some great weather for, like, taking care of the things on the outside of your house that maybe you haven't gotten to because the weather's been so warm. Well, there's so much that needs doing out there, and with the fall coming our direction, which, September 22nd, I think, is the first day of fall, that you'll be able to do some work outside, whether it be, Cornish or fascia board, or just mowing or cutting back weeds, or who knows? There's a lot of things you can do that would really, really, really enjoy. Well, let's do some handyman stuff. When you're building a shop or a shed or any kind of outbuilding at all, always try to use a vapor barrier under it, one way or other. Like, let's say you're using a concrete foundation. Well, you do pretty much the same that you do in a residential property. You'd dig down a little bit, dig down maybe 4 inches or so, and actually dig some trenches around so that your concrete can actually create I can't think of what they call it, but to create support for your building as well. And then what you'd do is you actually would line the dirt with some concrete, with some visqueen, like 6 mil visqueen down there would do a pretty good job on just building sheds. Now, I wouldn't put it under my house and think that's going to do the trick, because it's not. But at any rate, 6 mil visqueen under your shed will work really well. And then you put, like, of course, before you put the visqueen down, you should tamp the soil and make sure that it's really as hard and as tight as it can be in the ground. And then you'd put like a layer of sand on top of it, or something that would really absorb moisture very well. And then on top of that, you'd put some crushed stone. And then maybe a little bit of concrete goes on top of that. Then you pour your concrete, and you've got yourself a pretty good foundation right there. Now, not everybody is going to use a concrete foundation under their shed or outbuilding or whatever. They may use a lumber type foundation, or a foundation that actually sits in the ground. Well, that still should have a vapor barrier under it, and it's very important to use that vapor barrier because it keeps that ground moisture from coming up into your shed. And if you keep tools out there, all that moisture is sooner or later going to have an effect on those one way or other, creating rust, creating all sorts of problems. So you do need to get rid of that moisture, and the best way to stop it from ground moisture from coming up is vapor barrier, and that's important to do. It's important to put down. So, and then once you build a shed, I think it's a really good idea at this point in time, and this point in our lives, where we actually should use stakes. They're actually supports that dig into the ground and can support your shed from the wind blowing it over or the rains coming down really hard and doing some damage. And some of these stakes that they offer that are actually will secure your building to the ground more, are some are 18 inches deep and some are like 36 inches deep. And they're very good and can help you hold your shed in place very, very well. So you should look into what's available with those, and then go have some fun building your shed, because I don't know, just there's so many different ways you can build a shed. You can build like a place where you can do your workshop, or you can build a storage room for your outdoor power equipment and a workshop. And you can also build the front of the building where it has like an overhang and a porch on the front where it can actually be a sitting place where you can sit and sit on your back porch or sit on your back shed and enjoy the outside. So there's many, many ways to build a shed. I mean, you can really put a lot into it, or you can just build one that's functional and you know, get all the total use out of it. But I think building a shed is something that everybody needs to do, and it really, I say that. It's funny. I say that. I don't have a shed in my backyard. I don't have an outbuilding at all. I just clear land back there.
1: Well, coaches don't play, I've heard.
0: You really? And that, no, I can't explain why I haven't built it yet, but I don't have a shed in my backyard or an outbuilding. But I keep all my power equipment, lawnmower equipment, and all that stuff inside my garage, and yet still have room for two vehicles in there, which I'm going to always have. That's what the garage is for, is to keep my vehicles, not to put in loads and loads and loads of junk like a lot of people do. They have, you open your garage door and just is full of stuff. I mean, you can't even get a vehicle in there. I'm not sure that's why garages were initially built to begin with, to be a storage area. Well, those things happen, and that can go from time to time. But hey, at any rate, Bill's shed is a lot of fun. It is a great blast. All right, I'm beginning to see more and more painted doors all over the place, exterior doors, front doors. It wasn't too long ago that to really have an elegant front door, the best solution would be to stain it and coat it with like a marine spar varnish and have a clear coat on top of it. The problem with that whole situation is staining it and using a clear spar varnish on top of it, an exterior spar varnish on top of it, really doesn't last. It's after about a year or two, it's going to need some work, it's going to need some attention, and every 2 years or so, you're going to have to just about resurface it. So staining a front door, yeah, there's a lot of people who have stained front doors and enjoy them and keep them. They do the work that's necessary to keep them in the kind of condition that they want them to be in. But when you paint a front door, and nowadays so many people, even builders, are painting front doors because the UV rays and the sun just aren't as tough on, or I should say the paint is tougher than a lot of the stains and clear coats on, and don't allow the UV rays to actually get into the wood. So painting really does, even if your door is stained at this point, you can get it cleaned and stripped and use liquid sandpaper. Oh, that's so important. Liquid sandpaper is sold at every paint store around that has liquid sandpaper or a version of it, whatever. They may call it something different, surface preparation, but it comes in a can, kind of like paint thinner does, in a thin can, and it pours on like a wet cloth, but you just wet a cloth and rub it on, and what it really does is it cleans the surface really well, and it prepares it. It kind of softens the existing finish so that when you go to put some primer on it, the primer actually adheres better, and it helps a whole lot. So I'm seeing a lot of people that are taking their front doors nowadays and painting them. And the colors that they're choosing, wow, amazing. Look great. Look absolutely great. I was playing around one day because I'm growing as far as AI is concerned. I'm getting more and more interested in it and realizing that it might be a good thing if it's not abused as much as we see it being abused from time to time. But I asked AI one time I want to paint my house white, but I want accents. And it didn't take about a couple of minutes, and I got back a picture showing my house with the way they suggest that I paint it. Wow, it was outstanding. I have to admit, it was just totally outstanding. It really did Have I painted it yet? No. Will I? Yes, the season's coming up. I may paint it this season, or lazy old me it may wait until next season to paint it. I don't know. We'll see what how that goes. But I'll paint it myself because I'm fortunate that I have a hip roof where there's nothing really over 8 feet tall except the dormers. There are two dormers that are kind of a pain in the neck. I'm not supposed to go on the roof anymore because I've been told that, no, I don't need to fall and break something. So I don't go up there much anymore. I'll have to have somebody do that for me. And I've got some people lined up that are willing to do that kind of work and able to do it and do it very, very well. And these are people that I have a lot of faith in, people that I use for different, some of them are sponsors and some of them are just friends that are in the business. And I'll use both. But a lot going on in the building industry today. More and more houses are being built. There's still a question about what's going to go on with the financial situation in this world. Are the interest rates going up? Are the interest rates coming down? I don't know. I can't answer that question. I don't think anybody can. They try to project, but I don't know. Hey, we're about to take a short break. We listen to the Rock and Roll Handyman Show. My name is Buddy Slowick. 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You can check us out anywhere you want. So do so. Take a short break. We'll be right back after these messages on the Handyman Show.

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0: Oh, yeah, in the midnight hour, she could be in trouble in the midnight hour. good song. All right. Handy Man Show right here at Super Talk Mississippi. Love to have your text come through at 601-879-4395. Anything you might have to say, we want to hear it. For sure we do. All right. We're going to carry on with some more handyman stuff. And throughout the entire program, that's what we're going to do. Oh, except for the music segment, which is kind of interesting today. Well, I think it's interesting every week.
1: Yeah, I'm always a fan of the music segment myself.
0: Yeah, I like it. It's just like, I spend more research on it than I do anything else because I know a lot of the handyman stuff because I've been around it my whole life, so I just kind of make some notes and take off on it. But there are so many things in music that in order for me to find something fresh and new or something that I really like, I have to do some research, and I go looking for not only the artists and who they are and what they've been and what they're doing and where they're playing. And so, yeah, I enjoy the music segment at any rate. And during the end of the music segment today, we are going to honor Dolly. There's been so many questions about Dolly Parton or so many shows on her passing, and so much has been said. And I think it's only appropriate that we send it. So our outtake today, if we have time, we're going to do a little bit of Dolly Parton. And if we don't get to it because we get too busy, we'll open the next set with it. So we'll see what happens at any rate. Well, we do need more trained people in this state. There's probably not a better state to live in the United States. And I'm glad people don't realize a whole lot of that. It's a great place to be, and I've been here many, many, many years and have been in this Jackson market for so very long. I mean, I live in the city of Pearl, which is right outside of Jackson, and I just love living down here. It's just a great place. But we're getting to the point where we're beginning to grow left and right. There's more industry coming into the state. We need to build more ships, and we're doing that down in Pascagoula, a great shipyard down there. And we just need more trained personnel, people who are willing to work with their hands and get involved in maybe being an apprentice somewhere in some project, and growing to a journeyman later, and then growing to a master later. And when they become a master at their trade, the income is close to unlimited. I mean, you can make as much, your company vehicles and benefits, and it's a great, great situation to get involved with, working with your hands and understanding that the state is in dire need of people that will do just that. So, don't think you need a four-year college degree to do that, even though they don't hurt, believe me. I'm not saying, no, don't get one. No, if your intent is going to college, that's what you should do. And, yes, that's as long as you're getting something out of it and gaining. But if you're not, really going to college, or if you're just going to go up there like a lot of people do, just party, and I see a lot of that. fortunately, my kids did both when they went to school. They partied, of course they did, and they have college degrees, but they also studied, so they got decent.

0: grades and passed really, really well with all the degrees. Some have master's degrees and some have Bachelor of Arts and some have, I don't know.
1: I think it's important to strike a balance.
0: Yeah, me too. It's going to college is a fun experience for sure. There's a lot that happens up there. I've spent a lot of time on the campus up at State because all of my kids went to State, so I spent a lot of time there, and I spent some time at Ole Miss as well. But I spent more time at State going to football games and going just, wow, the atmosphere is just so wonderful just to be a part of that whole lifestyle. It's so different to live in Starkville or Oxford than it would be in a lot of places in the state. They are so different and so, I don't know, they're just like amazing. They're great, great little places. But at any rate, what I began saying is Mississippi at this point in time is in dire need of people who want to learn a trade like welding. Wow, those welders, they can make some serious money. I mean, they can really do really well. Or working on HVA systems really, their specialty now. There's a lot of components involved with them that actually talk to one another through computers and whatnot. And when you're working on them, you need to understand what that unit is all about. So HVA is big. Electrical is unbelievably large. Plumbing is unbelievably large. There's so many people that need people that are involved in that kind of industry and that kind of work to get involved. And there's a lot of organizations like Build Mississippi that is one of those organizations. And there's also a lot of training colleges available. There's a college that can be like a trade school, and you can learn a trade, and you can learn specifically how to do a different thing. But find something that you really, really, really, really enjoy doing and do it. It makes your life so much, makes like getting up and going to work almost, am I going to say fun? Yes. Yeah. Yeah. Getting up and going to work is supposed to be fun, and it is supposed to be a good time because we spend a lot of our hours working and trying to make a living and trying to support our family properly. And in order to do so, we might as well enjoy what we do. And if we enjoy what we do, guess what? Just because we're so into it, we'll grow and we'll grow and we'll grow. And pretty soon we'll grow into a master's degree where we understand things thoroughly. So I think it's very important that we do study and we do understand, you know, where we want to go in this life and what we want to do. And it's never too late to change courses and say, you know, this has been an okay job and I make some pretty good money, but I really enjoy just, I want to get into like welding, or I want to get into, hey, jump in. There's organizations that teach that kind of thing and teach it very inexpensively, and there's a lot of opportunity out there in this state. This state has more industry coming in it than a lot of people do, and we will need more people to work on those industries. So I hope you're one of them, and I hope you enjoy it as well. Hey, let me take a minute and tell you about Revel Ace Hardware, one of the better hardware stores here in Central Mississippi. Great store, Revel Ace Hardware. I mean, have I been this week? I think I did go to Revel Ace this week. I go to them every week and just always buy something. But they have everything you'd ever need as far as hardware is concerned. Grills and all the grilling type that you'd, all the grilling equipment that you'd ever need. Charcoal grills and gas grills and you name it, large green eggs. They really, with smokers, they have all sorts of things in there. As well as in their Pearl location right next door is their Power Equipment Center, which has many zero-turn mowers in there that you can get a hold of those. And you can actually, with the equipment they have, you could start your own landscaping business because they have trailers for sale. They have trailers that will actually accommodate a zero-turn mower and all these chainsaws and all these steel chainsaws and weed eater, just you name it, they have it. Rebel Ace Hardware, great, great hardware store. Appreciate them being probably one of the oldest sponsors on the Handyman Show I can think of. Decades. That's how long they've been sponsoring this program. Decades. And I appreciate the Rooks Brothers for doing just that. But go see them. They're open on Saturdays, all day Saturday, at least until

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1: That's a store, so check it out. 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Proud to have them as sponsors of this Handyman Show. All right. We've talked about painted doors, and I think that's very important. It will give you a much more secure door, and you'll be happy you did that.
2: I did have a question.
1: Yeah, go ahead, man. I want to hear it.
2: Handyman related.
1: So, oh, come on. No fun.
2: I just moved here about a month or so ago, and I was curious if you had any tips for someone who just got a new apartment. And I can't speak for our listeners, but I know I'd appreciate some things to watch out for maybe I didn't think to think about.
1: Well, when you move into a new place, the first thing you think about is you want to hang some stuff on the walls. And there's so many great things now that you can hang on walls, and they won't leave a mark on the wall when you leave. And that could be very useful. There's so many types of tapes or so many types of things that actually hold pictures and whatnot and do a great job. So I would think that's important to do, because the last thing you want to do is worry about all the nail holes in the wall you put up there.
2: Command strips have been my best friend.
1: Yeah, there you go. Of course I watch television and see the commercials, and I'm kind of amused and amazed at this thing they call alien tape. What is going on with alien tape? Does it work like it says they do?
2: I haven't used it. I haven't heard of this. What?
1: It's supposed to be a type of tape that you can actually use, and you can soak and wash and clean and use it again. It's like, wow, alien tape.
2: Wow.
1: I'm blown away by it. But most times when people move into a rental apartment, it's in pretty good shape by the time they get there. And I've seen a lot of people that really don't take care of it properly. So I think it's important that you just keep it clean and just keep things regular and keep things going. And that'll be nothing but beneficial to you, because it'll teach you how to live in a house a whole lot better. So I think moving in an apartment, just look out for things that maybe are different. A lot of times when I moved in an apartment, and I did a long time ago, many years ago, I lived in a bunch of apartments, but I always found that the kitchen light was so bright that I'd want to put a rheostat on there that would actually tone the light down. And I did. If you have a single phase switch there's one switch that controls your light in your dining room, you can take it out and install a rheostat type situation, which can actually dim the lights and help a whole lot. Now, you do have to be careful, because at first when they made LED bulbs, a lot of them were not dimmable. But nowadays, just about all of them are, and you can see on the package when you go to buy them whether it's dimmable or not, because some of them just don't take very well to losing all that power. So that's something that I've always done in apartments, and really have. It's to me, it's made a difference, because I just think light is the answer to a lot of questions in our lives. I like ambient light, and I like also task light, where you can actually see what you're doing. So I like both, and that's just the way it is. I really do.
2: Yeah, that makes sense.
1: Yeah, to me, it just, I mean, I don't want all this bright light. And you know what's been bothering me, too, is I have an air filter. And I have an air register in my house that blows right on my kitchen table when I sit down to eat.
2: And it's ridiculous.
1: It cools the food up. I think I'm going to change it somehow or other and just move it around where it won't do that any longer, because I'm to the point where I even shut off the air during supper time, because I don't want my food to get cold. But that's the way I am. Hey, short break coming up. You're listening to the Rock and Roll Handyman Show right here at Super Talk Mississippi. My name is Buddy Slowick. Behind the glass, we've got Jacob. You have any questions? Hey, jump on the text line and let's hear from them. Take a short break. Be right back on the Handyman Show.

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0: Tired of the same old morning routine? Tune in to Mornings with Richard Cross. 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Local news that matters to you. 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

0: That's a hard sound to get on a guitar. That really is. Hey, Texas, come in for it's for you, Jacob, more than anything. But they said whoever wrote this text didn't send a name, but it's okay. They said magnets are the new thing to hang pictures on walls now. So that's a great suggestion. I don't know how exactly that works, but I'm sure magnets, they have a system for it.
1: Yeah, I've seen this before. They yes. have these metal posters.
0: Sure.
1: And they'll have these magnets that you'll set up on the wall, and then you can remove and replace posters as need be.
0: Wow, that's great. That's a great thought. Thank you. Thank you for that text. We appreciate it very much. And well, we won't even read your phone number out, but thank you anyway.
1: Definitely don't need to be doing that.
0: No, we won't put you out on the state and let people just bother you all day long. That's not what we do. All right. You can buy a stainless steel pop-up drain filter. It's like 3 or 4 inches long, and it's a hair catch more than anything else. It's very, very useful tool when you're like, if you're going to wash your pet in the tub, which nowadays a lot of people do, believe me, I know, I've seen it before. Matter of fact, my son washes his golden retrievers in the tub, and he was the one who really first found this drain strainer, which goes like 3 or 4 inches down into your drain and collects all of the dog hair or all of the whatever animal you're washing. You may be washing a moose inside your tub. I don't know. But at any rate, all the hair they shed goes down that into that drain filter, and that filter can be removed and cleaned out and put back and ready to use next time. So those filters are important. You can get those filters anywhere at Walmart. You can probably buy one. I know you can get them on Amazon, and they're all over the place. They're very good things to have. And like I said, if you're washing your pets or just if you have hair always going down your drain, it's not good for your drain to have hair in it, because hair can create a problem sooner or later, and you don't need that happening. So it's better to have some sort of collection device that collects it before it gets down into your drain and collect it as best you can. That is the best way to do it. Really can help you a lot in making your life a little easier. Well, I think we're just going to keep on talking about stuff. Clamps. Clamps make such a difference in any project that you're doing. Most all projects need to be clamped together if there's going to be glue or some sort of device that's going to hold them together. Well, when you clamp them, it's so much tighter. There are many types of clamps available. Of course, there's a bar clamp, and there's a C-clamp, and there's a spring clamp, which actually looks like a little device that actually squeezes and opens the bottom up and you let it loose. It's really, I have a couple of those, and they're very, very tight, and they hold things very, very nicely. There's these bar clamps. They really do a great job, because you can get them in many different lengths, 24-inch, 36-inch, 30-inch, 48-inch. And what you do is they have two clamps on the end, and as you tighten up, they kind of squeeze together a little bit and make things clamp really tightly together. So I think clamps are something that everybody needs to look into, different types of clamps and whether, you know, they use them in their work shed or they use them just in their handyman projects in and around the house. Clamps can help a great deal and do an awful lot to help you out. So I think it's important that people get involved in finding out about more about clamps.

0: then talk about a vice grip that can be bench mounted, and it's a screw device which actually makes the clamps in and go in and out. Those things are just, they're practically something that, how do you have a shop without one? I don't know. They work so well in just helping you to hold things for you while you cut them off, or hold that PVC pipe in place while you cut it off, or just all the things that go on. They work a whole lot. So they work really, really good. Let's see. Oh, Mike. Hey, Mike, how are you today? Mike sends in a question on the text line. What do you recommend for clogged drains? Hey, Mike, you got clogged drains? Well, what I do on my drains all the time is about once a week I'll pour a whole lot of baking soda down it and then follow it with some vinegar, white vinegar. And that creates a lot of bubbling and a lot of blah, blah, blah, blah, blah, and cleans out your drain pretty well. And then about once a month, I'll put, if you go to the hardware store and you say you want some enzymes for your drain, it's granule powder that actually goes down into your drain. And the enzymes actually eat some of the garbage that's down in your drain and clears it out very, very well. So that's how I keep my drains clean most of the time. Baking soda and white vinegar on a regular basis, like a weekly basis, down all of my drains. And about once a month, use some enzymes. And the enzymes really do help keep your drain clean. So good to talk to you, Mike, and I hope you got the message. All right. We appreciate Mike and all his messages he sends to us. It's very, very good. Mike has been listening a long time listener, and we just appreciate Mike. All right. We've still got some time before we head into our break, so we're going to talk a little bit about do you have a question?
1: Well, I was just going to add on, as long as we were talking about like things to watch out for somebody having a house for the first time.
0: Yeah.
1: Just something that came to my mind is that air filters, you got to change those out.
0: Oh, man.
1: You have to change out air filters.
0: I probably talk about that on a weekly basis, but it's so, so important to clean out your air conditioning unit with filters and clean it once a month, particularly during this summer season or the warmer season around here. Change them on a regular basis every 30 days.
1: Especially if you have some kind of animal living in the house. Cats, dogs, things that shed.
0: So much dander gets in the air. It can be unbelievable. I mean, you don't even see the dust that it's collecting. So it's a good idea to change them on a regular basis. And that's something that people really, really need to practice and understand. And not only that, but the grill that actually holds your filter in place should be kept clean as well. It can help you keep it clean as can be. Helps a whole lot. Good suggestion there. I appreciate it, Jacob. All right, short break coming up. Fox National News coming your way, as well as some local news coming your way as well. And we'll be back with more of the Handyman Show. And we're gonna kick it off with a music segment in this next hour or so. So you stick with us. Buddy Slowick, your rock and roll handyman. Be back in just a few. Don't go away.

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1: There's a lot to take in
0: and a lot to hear
1: from all across the Magnolia State.
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2: News, I'm Roxanne Evans. A manhunt underway after a deadly shooting at a rave in Switzerland. One person is dead, five others are wounded. Gunfire erupted early Sunday in the city of Aroe, west of Zurich. The motive is unknown. And disaster in Nepal. Catastrophic floods and mudslides along the Nepal-China border have killed at least 750 people, nearly 3,000 still missing, among them 90 Americans.
3: Crews are digging through feet of thick mud and debris, searching for victims, and making matters worse, remote areas remain hard to reach.
2: Fox News' Marianne Rafferty. A South Carolina police officer is dead, another wounded after a gunfight in Columbia. The 29-year-old officer was killed when responding to a domestic dispute. The suspect also killed. 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
4: I'm Kelly Bennett for SuperTalk Mississippi News. There are no confirmed cases of the Asian longhorn tick in Mississippi, but MSU Extension Service researchers warn that doesn't mean they're not here. The invasive pest has been confirmed in more than 20 states, including Alabama, Tennessee, and Arkansas. They were first discovered infesting a herd of sheep in New Jersey in 2017. According to entomologist Santos Portugal, the tick is typically a major pest for livestock, but they can feed on all types of animals and humans. The tick prefers areas with tall grass and high humidity, but they can also be found in shaded lawns and neighborhoods, and they can transmit diseases to those they feed on, including several viruses. For more information, log on to supertalk.fm.
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4: The Mississippi Public Service Commission isn't happy with a judge's decision to appoint Michael F. Watson as receiver over the Holly Springs Utility District. Northern District Public Service Commissioner Chris Brown says they're filing a motion to reconsider the appointment.
5: He's kind of supposed to be working for the, well, not kind of, he's supposed to work for the judge in the court system and not the city. But as we saw in this last storm, the city's still calling the shots.
4: They're also planning to request a comprehensive forensic audit of the utility.
5: The attorneys for the city did a very good job of trying of minimizing how bad the system is, and basically painted a picture that it doesn't need triage, it just needs a couple band-aids. And that's just not the facts.
4: The city already owes the PSC $4 million in penalties.
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Welcome back to the Rock and Roll Handyman Show. My name is Buddy Slowick, and while we're away, a text has come in. Somebody said that they just bought another 3-pack of filters for their AC unit, and their comment was, "It's ridiculous how much dust and dirt there is in the air in Smith County." I don't think Smith County has that down to it just by themselves. I think you'll find a lot of dirt and dust in the air around everywhere. But, yeah, it's great that you are keeping abreast of the filters going on. All right, we're going to head into a music segment, and I thought we'd start with an artist called Larry Fleet. Larry Fleet does a song called "If These Walls Could Talk," and he's a country rock singer, songwriter from Tennessee, signed his first record deal in 2019, has 4 albums to his credit, and strangely enough, he joined his father's bluegrass band at the age of 6. And at that point in time, his father taught him how to play the fiddle and how to do more on the guitar. And in 2009 to 2010, he played in local bars and clubs around where that's where he learned most of his trade. And his first album was co-written with Connie Harrington, and she's a great writer, but does a great song, and he's going to Ardenland has him booked in 2 or 3 places. You need to check this out. On November 5th, Ardenland is going to have him at the Ellis Theater in Philadelphia, which is be a great show. I forgot who his guest is going to be with him, but also on November 7th, he's going to be at the San

Anger Theater in Hattiesburg. And those are both produced by Arden, and they'll be checked out. Check it. It's worth going to see Larry Fleet. Relatively new to my ears, and what I listened to him a lot this past week and wanted to really get a feel for what Larry was all about, and I liked it a lot. So let's listen to, Hey, If These Walls Could Talk.

0: talk.
1: Yeah, we'd all be in trouble if our walls could talk. Some of the things that go on behind the scenes, we don't need to know about. We really don't. If these walls could talk. All right, next artist is really going to feature Aaron Neville. And Aaron is playing at Daryl's House Live. And the reason I do that is because the production at Daryl's House is just so good. I mean, the guys who finally put together the final mix and what everything is, you hear everything. At Daryl's House, it's amazing stuff. But Aaron Neville and Daryl Hall sing a song called Yellow Moon. Now, Aaron is from New Orleans, and he's known for his voice for R&B, soul, gospel, jazz, country, pop music. And he's also a founding member of the Neville Brothers. And Rolling Stone said one time that he was one of the best singers ever. And he had a major hit in 1967. Boy, if you believe that or not, tell it like it is. And again, here comes Ardenland. All right, Ardenland is going to have him at Dueling Hall on September 24th. That's Aaron Neville. So it's... that would be a show you definitely want to go see. At Dueling Hall is here in Fondren area in Jackson. It's worth going to see. Matter of fact, at that particular location, some great artists actually play in that location. There's a great room. It's a really good place to go. And I have not been there in a while. I need to get over there and check it out again because it's a great little evening to spend there. And you hear some wonderful, the sound system in there is tremendous. But let's listen to Daryl Hall and Aaron Neville doing Yellow Moon. All right.

Yeah, Yellow Moon, Yellow Moon, Yellow Moon. Aaron Neville, great artist, tremendous artist. He has a great voice. He's done a lot with Linda Ronstadt, and he did an album with her, as a matter of fact. Great album, by the way. I think I have a copy of it at home. Yes, I know, as a matter of fact, I do have a copy of it at home. It's on a CD, as a matter of, no, it's on a, well, I don't know. It's not on a CD. It's on something else. I've forgotten which, how I program it, but I have it one way or another. Yellow Moon. All right, we're moving ahead with a group called the Sheepdogs. The Sheepdogs are from Saskatchewan, Canada, and they're a Canadian rock band. And their first 6.5 years, they toured and they did the whole country, and they toured all of Canada, and they toured a little bit in the United States. And after 6.5 years, they found

themselves tens of thousands of dollars in debt. And they were like, really kind of like, oh, I don't know, is this worth it? And then they got invited to a showcase in Los Angeles to come down and play for industry producers and A&R men. So they decided, yeah, they'd go, and they played. And then they went home and waited for their phone to ring. And, of course, it didn't ring, and it didn't ring. And they said, wow, I don't know what we're going to do. But after about a while, somebody called and said, we heard you guys at that showcase, and we want you to play in the national band contest. There's a national band contest, and the winner will get his cover on Rolling Stone magazine, and we'll get a deal with Atlantic Records. And well, they said, okay, we'll do that. We'll do the Battle of the Bands and see what happens. Well, they happened to win it, and they got their picture on the cover of Rolling Stone, and they were also, got a record deal and did very well from then on, and have been. They love 70s rock. They love the Allman Brothers, and they do a lot of good things. The Sheepdogs. Let's listen to Laid Back by the Sheepdogs.

Sid Dog, yeah, great, great artist. Taking us out of this segment is Dolly Parton. We lost her this week, and an amazing person, just amazing person she was, and offered so much to the world. I mean, to the entire world. And the song I'm going to play is I'll Always Love You, and it's a song that's specifically about a person that she loves, but it's also about the way she loved the world. Dolly Parton.

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0: I really believe that Dolly was singing to the whole world at that point in time, saying, I will always love you, because that's just the way she was. She loved people. And just our loss for sure, and heaven's gain. She's in that big band in heaven that just is doing some wonderful music. Dolly Parton, all right. I was looking back at some of our messages and said, hey, welcome, Jacob. Don't be afraid to speak up. We love our producers. And people just listen to the producers around this show, on these shows, as much as they do anybody else. So speak up, Jacob. Anytime you get a notion, just yak away.
1: I got you. I'm doing what I can.
0: Yeah. I know you're busy back there, but we'll get you to yak after a while.
1: I appreciate it. Yeah. I'm still kind of getting comfortable with everything.
0: I know you have a lot going on back there. So, yeah, hang in there. All right. Ring around a toilet. We talked about this before. What's a ring around the toilet? How do you get rid of it? Well, they make what's called a pumice stick. And a pumice stick is volcano rock that is actually hardened into sponge-forming type-like material. It looks like a sponge. It's really not. It's a hard surface. But they make many different type of pumice devices to clean your commode with, whether it's... You can go to Amazon and find hundreds of different types. I mean, not hundreds, but probably a few different type of pumice sticks that are available. But I have a pumice stick on a long wooden handle, and it's great for cleaning the ring around the toilet, because I know they make a lot of chemicals that's supposed to do that. They just don't seem to get it as clean as it needs to be. But the pumice stick will, and the pumice stick will not scratch your toilet. And on top of that, pumice is also used for removing dead skin from your body, like at the bottom of your bottom of your feet. Pumice is great stuff. It really is. So check out that pumice stick. You'll be happy you did. All right. When you buy a ratchet set, you should always try to get one that has not only metric size devices in it, but also has American sizes, or I think Hebraic sizes, but we'll call them American sizes. And if you buy a ratchet set that does that, you can do both, because when you're working on things like automobiles, you have to run into both metric size bolts and also American size bolts. And if you have a ratchet set that does both, that's great. Also, a good thing is make sure your ratchet set has an extension, which is also a good thing to have, and also a swivel ratchet that actually turns corners and does things that you can't do without a swivel. So I think ratchet sets are important, and they're important to buy the right one. You can buy a ratchet set just about anywhere, around any hardware store or any... Big Box Home Center or Harbor Freight or anywhere at all, you can buy a pretty good ratchet set. And it's really worth looking into and getting one that can do all of the types for you, the standard and also the metric. So that'll help you a whole lot when you get accustomed to using that and using it right. And then keep it in order. Don't start mixing and matching these wrong size with the wrong... You know, the metric with the Americans, don't do that. Keep it straight and keep it organized as best you can. I've got ratchet sets that are probably 30 and 40 years old, and they're still just as good as they were the day that I received them. One was a gift from a good friend of mine, a long time in Massachusetts even. That's how long ago it was. I'm talking about a long time ago. And I have another one that I got just... probably, 10 years ago or so, still. So I have two ratchet sets, and they work extremely, extremely well. And I think it's important that people have those. Well, if you have bricks on the side of your house, there's probably a pretty good chance that you have a crack somewhere in that brick line.

in the mortar. And that crack, regardless of the size, it should be filled. And it should be filled. They make a mortar patch in a caulking tube that'll do this for you and do it very, very well. And that should be done. Now, sometimes a crack in concrete can actually mean you have foundation trouble starting, or you could have problems starting. But still, the bottom line, patch those cracks as best you can. And any kind of, some mortar may be so bad and chipping and flaking out so bad because when it was put together, they probably put too much water in there and therefore it's not doing its job. And some of those joints may need to be repointed. And that takes a while to repoint all the joints on your mortar. It does take a while. It takes some patience, but it's worth doing. It can really solidify your brick wall as it should be. Brick is a great, great tool for the siding of a house. My house is sided on three sides with brick, and the front, of course, is a facade of some kind of I'm afraid to tell you what kind it really is. It's Masonite siding. Oh, that's terrible stuff. But it is Masonite siding. Masonite for a long time. I guess it got hold of the market pretty well, and a lot of people used it around because it was supposed to be the end-all and be the answer to every question. And as it turns out, after a few years, it starts to decay at the bottom and it starts decaying all over the place. So it's not what it was supposed to be. So check it out, and you'll be happy that you did. Oh, let's see. We're talking about the lava. Let's go back. Let's read what they say. I use lava soap when I'm greasy, and I think that would be considered pumice. Well, I don't know if lava soap... it does have some kind of grit in it for sure, and it may have pumice in it. So lava soap is good, by the way. I'm sure you people know that. But lava is great, great material. But I think it does have pumice in it. I think it really does. So, yes, that would work extremely well to use that instead of using a whole bunch of other stuff, like liquid, just a liquid without any kind of... The pumice is like a grit that really gets deep into your paws and really gets things as clean as they should be. Pumice sticks and pumice in lava soap. So, all right, we appreciate that comment, and we do appreciate it. That's the same person who bought just three packs of filters this morning for their HVAC system. Well, latches on your fence, on your gate, just end up sagging and not closing properly. Well, if your door closes properly, but it's not latching, the easiest way to fix that problem is to open the door, and there's just a barrel latch that actually goes into your device that actually latches the door shut. Sometimes that just needs to be moved up a little bit, or whatever, down, most probably up. I've used almost every one I've done, I've had to move up a little bit, maybe an inch or so, where it would latch when you close the door perfectly. And that's the easiest way to fix that situation. And also make sure all of the hinges are tight onto your fence and onto your fence post, which can be, just tighten up the nuts on those, or the lag bolts, I should say, on those as tight as you can. And that, again, is a great use of your ratchet set. But moving that catch up just a little bit, maybe an inch or so, just get it lined up where it's perfect with the latch on your door, and it can slide right in there and hold it closely and tight. Now, what can create a problem also is sometimes your door can sag so much that it's actually wood against the fence, and it's not allowing the door to close because it's wood against wood. So what you need to do is you need to either use heavy-duty belt sander and a heavy-duty belt and sand it down some, or it may actually need to be cut with a saw, which is more difficult and probably more dangerous.
But a good belt sander would do the trick just as well if you don't have very much wood to actually remove and make it a little easier to close. So that's just the best way to handle a gate on a fence. A lot of gates, they use a 6x6 post generally to hold your hinges and hold

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1: 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But you can do it, and it's just a matter of getting out there and doing a little eyeball studying on it and realizing what you need to do and what you should do to get this thing just right. And doing that helps you so, so much. So you too can fix your electric, your fence gate as well as with, you know, electric tools maybe. All right. Well, talking about electronics, plug-in strips, you know, they're long strips that have like, I don't know, maybe 6-8 plug-ins in them, and they also have a breaker in them, and they're great to use for TVs and computers and things that need a circuit breaker in line to help from overloads or whatever can happen if an overload comes down the line, which can happen in a home sometimes. 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Don't plug it into an electric strip if you can help it. Electric plug strips are great tools, but they have certain limitations. So these limitations should not be part of your electric heating unit. All right. 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Tony Arpino, Atlas Foundation Repair. Well, he knows about slab foundations, and he knows how to fix them. He knows what's wrong with them, and he can answer a lot of your questions over the phone just by telling him exactly what the problem is. 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Well, there's a lot of companies out there that will want to put things under your slab and more concrete and lift it up with the concrete. 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And again, you'll be facing the same problem. But Tony Arpino comes in there without any large trucks, without anybody, two men and a little bit of tools and a little bit of work, and they can do most of the work on any foundation in just about one day. So check them out. Tony Arpino, 800-256-1010. 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That's 800-256-1010. Tell them you heard about it on the Rock and Roll Handyman Show. We're about to take a short break, and we'll be back in just a minute. Don't you go away. You're listening to Buddy Slowick on Super Talk Mississippi.

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0: Yeah, I like it. Hi, Jacob. Who's that?
1: It's Godzilla by Blue Oyster Cult.
0: No wonder Blue Oyster Cult is great. Blue Oyster Cult is absolutely fantastic. All right. I want to give a shout out to a couple guys in Florence who've had my sports car for a while, kind of working on it. It's been down there for a long time. I want my car back, man. I love that car. But at any rate, they've been working on it. It had clutch problems. And to tell you the truth, there's not many people that'll work on a car.

0: like that around here in Mississippi. There's just not. But I should have it back pretty soon. It's been too hot to put the roof down anyway, but the season's on the way where I'm going to keep the roof down. Be riding around in my little sports car. Love it again. Fortunately, I have a trusty old truck to get me where I need to get to, and it keeps me cool and does a pretty good job. But at any rate, thank you. Hey, shout out to you guys in Florence. Thanks, guys. Appreciate you very much. If you're not listening, and I hope you are, but at any rate.
1: For the sake of your car, please.
0: Yeah, really. Well, no, they'll do a good job, and they'll get it done, but it's been a challenge. It has been a challenge. It keeps them, boy, on their toes, I want to tell you. All right. Lemon oil. Good stuff, man. Lemon oil can be gotten in grocery stores or Walmart or anywhere you want to buy it. You can buy it just about. But wooden oil should be put on, like, the wooden handles of your rake and of your shovel or anything like that. And what it does, it smooths out, takes care of where you won't have splinters anymore. And it really does a great job in preserving the wood on your rake handle or on your hoe handle or whatever it is that you have that's a wooden handle. Put some lemon oil, just pour some lemon oil on a rag and wipe it up and down on that rake or that shovel. You do it about once a year, and it's always going to maintain good condition and be in good shape. Now, the same can be said with all of your utilities inside, like your wooden cutting board and your wooden knife holder. Well, all that you should use food-grade mineral oil on. Now, the cutting board may need a little sanding first, to get rid of all of the knife grooves that may be in it, and sand those all out, and then clean it really well, and put some food-grade mineral oil, which, again, you can get that food-grade mineral oil. Hard to find, but it's a lot of grocery stores have it, and they have it in the where your cleaning devices are, most of your cleaning gear. Works really, really well in keeping your cutting board in good shape, or any kind of wooden device and wooden handles on knives and forks and whatnot. Hey, it will bring them back to looking brand spanking new. Food grade mineral oil, good stuff. It really does the job. Really does a great thing to help keep the utensils and everything around your house in good working order. And that's, you know, it's important to have some around all the time. I think it's good stuff to have. Well, some people are just now getting into their very first painting project and painting a room, and because all their life they've been like, I don't know if I want to do that chore. Okay, guess what? It's not as bad as you think. The important thing in the way I think about it is you should always use quality equipment. All of the new rollers or all of the new brushes, microfiber is the best, and a microfiber brush and a microfiber roller. And you can get roller extensions and drop cloths, and you get the proper painter's tape. And you, too, can do a good job rolling. And then what you need to do before you do anything is clean your walls, wipe them down, make sure there's no dust buildup on them, because those walls should be relatively clean once you start painting them. And it's like you cut in first, and you do all your cut in with a brush. And if you have taped the molding edges, then you're not going to get any paint on your molding at all. That's the easiest way to go about it if you're a new person at doing this type of thing. And then you would go ahead and start rolling. And a lot of times when you finish, you may, if you're lucky and you have good quality paint, like Benjamin Moore paint, for instance, you can get away with one coat. But sometimes you'll find that the cutting in made a little bit of a streak and leaves a little bit showing, and need to cut in again a second time, a second coat of paint on the cut in to make it look like it really does belong. It helps a great deal. So it's not a bad situation. Painting is really not that hard to do. And the first one, you get to look sit and look back and say, I did that. That looks great, man. And you know what? It probably does. And you'll be happy that you got involved. Once you start painting like that, all of a sudden, it does not become like a nightmare you wish you didn't have. It becomes something that you get more and more interested in and you want to do more and more each and every day. So painting projects, hey, get good equipment. Always, don't go buy a bargain brush or a bargain roller and think that you're saving a dollar by doing that, because you're really not. It's not going to cover nearly as well. It's not going to coat nearly as well. And it's not going to spread paint as nearly as well. So get good quality material always. And keep that stuff relatively clean. Once you use it, you can always clean it and reuse it a second time. Good quality rollers are not made with cardboard centers. They're made with some sort of plastic center that can be rinsed out and used. And when you're cleaning out a roller, clean out the center as well so that no paint builds up on the center of the roller and roller cover, I should say. And it slides on, slides off much easier on your roller rack. So that can help you a good deal in making things a lot easier for you. Painting is a fun project. I've gotten to the point, I've painted my whole life. I mean, I remember painting probably 15 years old, having to, it was my job to paint all the rooms upstairs in our house. And that was back in the day when paint isn't what it is today, believe me. Paint today is so much better than what it ever was years ago, because they've done so much research in latex. Acrylic latex paint is so much better than alkyd paint. Now, that doesn't mean there isn't a good use for alkyd from time to time. But a lot of alkyd can be, you can get the same goal, same achievement by using latex paint as well. So, all right, you've been listening to the Rock and Roll Handyman Show for a couple hours here on Super Talk Mississippi. Thank you, Jacob, for your help. I appreciate you.
1: Yeah, of course. I appreciate you.
0: All right, great to have you on board with us. And he'll be here each and every week just helping us get through this 2 hours. Having us a good time. Enjoy the rest of the weekend. I hope you do. I hope you have a great weekend ahead of you. And, hey, I'll talk to you next week right here on the Rock and Roll Handyman Show. Buddy Slowick.

0: way to Boston to get some clam chowder. Bye-bye.
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4: There was a black soldier sitting on his helmet with a flashlight reading the Bible and explaining it to the guys sitting around him and asking questions.
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4: Now, we left that. I don't know why we left. We went in. It was snowing. We got out. It was

daylight. There wasn't a cloud in the sky, full of stars. Snow was all over the place, and it was so quiet you could hear the quietness, you know. And there was one star in the east that seemed like brighter than all the rest.

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We're thankful to have each of you tuned in at this present time. And it's always our pleasure to have the opportunity to spend the time with you. We appreciate those who help with the program. We appreciate those from the station, their cooperation also making this possible, but mainly that you listen to the program. Should you have correspondence concerning the program, you feel free to direct that to me at my home address, 77 Bethel Cutoff Road, Bassfield, Mississippi, 39421. Or you may call me at my home phone, area code 601-943-6384. And we do appreciate the comments we hear from time to time, the phone calls, the cards and the letters. At this time, we're going to read some verses of Scripture and go into some thought they want to talk about today that I trust could be a blessing and encouragement to each and every one. I'm going to read from the book of Isaiah chapter 40, dropping down to verse 28 and begin reading and read through the remaining part of this chapter. Hast thou not heard, hast thou not known, that the everlasting God, the Lord, the creator of the ends of the earth, fainteth not, neither is weary, there is no searching of his understanding. He giveth power to the faint, and to them that have no might, he increases strength. Even the youth shall faint and be weary, and the young men shall utterly fall. But they that wait upon the Lord shall renew their strength. They shall mount up with wings as eagles. They shall run and not be weary. They shall walk and not faint. I'm going to cease reading there at this present time. And what I want to talk to you about at this time is how in the world of which that we live in, how can you overcome this and how can you get through it and still serve the Lord and do the things that's necessary and deal with life? If we go back to the book of Job, we find Job made the statement, chapter 14 and verse 1. Job said that a man that's born of woman is few days and full of trouble. So what we can know is that as we go through life, there's going to be problems, there's going to be troubles. And yet, as we face these problems and troubles, we still have the promise from God that he's going to see us through these things. And that's where our real hope lies. It's in the fact that we depend upon God, that we walk with him, and that we let him be our master. We let him be our guide. And if we go through life refusing to let God be our Lord, and that's what's happening with most of the people in the world. You see why they strive. You see why they're facing so much problem. You see why suicide rate is high. You see why the use of drugs, alcohol, all the things that exist in the world, it's a troubled world. And you think about this, how can a person get through this and honor and please God? When I think about the trouble, I made mention that Job said, man born of woman, a few days and full of trouble. We're going to have it. But also, we have the promise from God. He's going to see us through this. We can walk with God. And his strength, his help, is there for us to help us and to carry us through this world. Thinking about the trouble, another statement Job made was concerning trouble. He said that trouble is just as sure to come our way as sparks fly upward when there's a fire. You think about that. If there's a fire going and you see sparks, they fly upward. That's how sure it is that trouble is going to come our way. That's how sure it is we're going to face problems and troubles. And I guess, and I'm not going to try to go into this direction at the present time. There's been times in the past we discussed some of this. Maybe the reasons for trouble. Some of it's just the simple fact we're sinful beings. We're in a world that's full of trouble. And we're going to have some trouble. It doesn't matter who we are. It doesn't matter what we do. It doesn't matter what we face. Now, we can increase that.

We can cause it to be greater than what it has to be, but we wouldn't have trouble. So when I think about that, going back to the verse of Scripture I read, I want to share what Isaiah is telling us here about this. He said, have you not known? Haven't you heard about God? Haven't you not known? Don't you know what God is able to do? Have you not heard? Have you not known? Not only speaks about God, that the everlasting God, the Lord, the Creator of the ends of the earth, the one that made us, the one that created us and brought us into existence, that He still exists. If there's one that can create us, the one that made us, if He's still there, then we have the one to see us through this. He not only created us as individuals, He created everything that exists. He made the worlds. He spoke it into existence. He said, let there be light. And there was light. So we still have that same God. Let me just mention this. I'm going to get back to where I am in just a second. Over the years, just noticed things, maybe dealing with pieces of equipment. If you have a piece of equipment that you're having trouble with, if you can get back and find the man that made it and ever get in contact with him, he can basically tell you what the problem is with your piece of equipment. All these other people maybe are supposed to, but if you get to the man that made it, somehow he can get to the problem with it, get to the source of where the problem is immediately. Well, when you think about that, that would only stand to reason that would be the case. That being the case, then, if we can get in touch with a creator, the one that has made us, the one that has put us here, the one that's created the world, has created all this. If we're having problems and troubles in life, then we have the one that can help us. He's made us. He knows all about us. He knows what we're facing. And I hear Isaiah in his writing here makes the statement that he giveth power to the faint. You imagine that for just a moment, to the faint. That's those that, depending upon him, and though it looks like they're about to go under, if they're still depending upon the Lord, he's going to give them strength. He's going to give them power. And he said to them that have no might, he increases strength. For those that see that they're not able to handle this thing, but God is able and they depend upon him, they trust him, that he's going to increase their strength. He goes on to say, for even youth shall faint and be weary. Young men shall utterly fall. You know, you think about youth, he refers to that, and we can all go back to youth and the amount of energy maybe we had and the strength and the ability, just the stamina we had to continue. But it doesn't matter how much there might be. I've often thought about many of these athletes, they're super strong, super fast, have super abilities compared to just everybody else as a general rule. But I tell you what you can do, you can put them on just a minimal task. And just stay with it long enough, and they will wear out. They'll finally they'll get so tired, they can't continue going. And it might not have to be the biggest thing in the world to cause that. One example I've often used is because I can relate to it. Give them about a 20-ounce hammer, just a claw hammer, and some about 20, maybe 30-penny nails, and put them driving them in oak lumber. And all you want to do is, as fast as they can drive one nail, just drive another. And especially if they're driving overhead. I tell you what, you let him do that for a while, it don't matter how tough he is, it doesn't matter how strong he is, after a while he is going to become tired, and he can't go any further. Has to just stop. He will give out. But don't you notice then, Isaiah is writing in reference to our walk with the Lord and growing tired. We do that too. That's just part of where we are. We go through trouble. We go through disappointments. We face things in life that's not the way that we probably thought it was going to be, nor the way it ought, we think it ought to be. And after a while, we just grow tired and weary. So how do you get through this life when that's the case? He said, goes on to tell us, but they that wait upon the Lord shall renew their strength. They shall mount up with wings as eagles. They shall run and not be weary. To wait on the Lord, to find strength through the Lord, there's something there that's greater than what man might can do. Greater than what is within our physical strength to do, that greater than what's in our physical abilities, the Lord is able to help those. And that's why we see people that looks like just go on serving God, face things that looks like that a man just not shouldn't be able to do, and yet they do. He said, they shall mount up with wings like eagles. They'll run and not be weary. They'll walk and not faint. Those that wait upon the Lord. That doesn't mean you sit around and do nothing, but you work and do what God wants you to do, waiting upon the Lord to bless
and wait upon the Lord to help you with those things. So to look at those things and deal with it. I want to go back. I'm going to look at some examples given us in the Bible. Some of the things that will help us while we go through life. And to begin with, I want to go back to the book of Ephesians just a moment and notice something that the writer is telling us here, chapter 1 of the book of Ephesians, some things that will help us to get through life. One of the things is to notice this is to go back and to praise God, to think upon God, think about who we are, think about who God is, and to deal with this and let it become real within us. So praise God, then take time to praise God. If you go back and look at the example that's given us concerning prayer, back in the book of St. Matthew chapter 6, it began with, Our Father which art in heaven, hallowed be thy name. The first thing we do is praise God, all the things we face. Why? He's worthy of our praise. David made the statement in the book of Psalms, the closing part of the book of Psalms. He made a statement there that let everything that hath breath praise the Lord. Everything. That he is due all of our praise. He is due all of our worship. And we're to praise him then. And here's some of the things. Notice, praise the Lord for what he has done for us. Notice what he has done. Keep this in mind. I'm going to come back to Ephesians 1 just a moment. Notice in verse 3. He said, blessed be the God and Father of our Lord Jesus Christ, who hath blessed us. This is something that has already been done. He hath blessed us with spiritual blessings in heavenly places in Christ. He has chosen us in Christ. He's chosen us, those believers. And that being the case, those that have believed on the Lord Jesus Christ, God has blessed them in heavenly places and with spiritual blessings there. There's something that has already been done for us in the heavens. We don't see this right now, but we have the Word of God to tell us, and we can know this. And part of what God has done, if we go through chapter 1 of the book of Ephesians, we find that he has predestinated us unto the adoption. It's been determined by God that we're going to receive a new body. It's been determined by God that we're going to have a place in heaven, an inheritance there, a place to dwell. Although we're still here at the present time, but we can understand what God's done. You go back and look at that and see what he's done for us. And what we find there's ground to praise the Lord. Praise him for what he's done. Not only are we to praise the Lord for what he's done, but also we're to praise him for what he's doing now. You might think about, well, what is he doing now as you stop and consider this? Well, he's still providing for us. He's providing us breath. He's providing us all the things we need in life. Not only that, he's given us some promises if we'd bring our cares to him. He's invited us to come and bring our burdens, bring our cares to him. He's promised if we'll do that to help us and give us strength. That's what I read about back here in the book of Isaiah, that if we depend upon him, that we wait upon him. While we go through life, even in the worst of times that we ever face, we have the promise of God that his grace is sufficient for us. That means his grace. When I think about the grace of God, I know there's been great dissertations done upon the grace of God, great explanations, a lot of great sermons dealing with the grace of God, maybe trying to explain and put all this in perspective. But I'm going to give you my perspective of some of this. Now think about the grace of God. And that is just simply this. It is God giving you whatever you need to do whatever he wants you to do at the present time. That's what the grace of God is. I'm going to go back and look at two of the examples of that. Just for us to think about it. When you go back and look at the recorded back in the book of Daniel, you have the account given where the three Hebrew children, because they wouldn't bow down to an idol god, they were cast in the fiery furnace, which was a place that was burning, should have naturally burned them up. They should have just burned them to death. So here they are, they faced it, they cast them there, and after the time comes, they should have been burned up, the old Nebuchadnezzar and the different ones look in there and they say, ask the question, did we cast three into this furnace? And the answer is, we did. He said, I see four in there. And the next thing was about it, that as they examined this thing, that they had that not even a smell of singe upon them, not even the smell of smoke. Nothing had been burned except the ropes that had bound them when they cast them in the fire furnace. Well, that, you might say, how in the world did they live in there? By the grace of God. What they needed there was protection from fire. They needed, that's what they needed, and that's what the grace of God provided.
You move along through the same book and you find a time whenever Daniel, because he prayed to God,

still worshiped as God at a time when they had basically passed rules and guidelines for man not to worship anybody other than the king for 30 days. And they noticed Daniel, he kept going back to his window, praising God and praying to God. And when they found this, they brought him back to the king and wound up, and he was cast into a den of lions. It wasn't just a lion's den, it was a den of lions. And Daniel spent the night seemingly in that den of lions, and then they got him out, and the lions hadn't hurt him, they hadn't beat him, they hadn't bothered him at all. You might say then, how did that happen? How could that take place? It was by the grace of God. That was what Daniel needed. He didn't necessarily need protection from fire. The three Hebrew children didn't need protection from the lions because that was not what they were facing. But Daniel, by the grace of God, he was spared from the den of lions. Well, you move on and find people faced so many different things in the Bible. Some cast away, some put in prison, some beat, some stoned to death. How did they survive? How did they serve God? It was by the grace of God. Paul made the statement. He said, I am what I am by the grace of God. And the grace of God that was bestowed upon me was not in vain, but I was exercised by that. I allowed God to help me. Well, we have to have the grace of God too. Without the grace of God, then we are not able to face the things of this world. And yet what we find is by the grace of God, God is there to help us at the present time, furnishing the grace of which that we need to obey Him and to do the things He has for us to do. Somebody might look at someone serving God, see maybe trials they go through, and see how they still might remain true to God. And while you do that and look at it, you might say, how in the world did they do that? The answer may be just simply by the grace of God. There's no explanation otherwise. That's just simply that's what they faced. The Word of God, the grace of God, sufficient. Sufficient for us to deal with all the things we faced in life. I think all of us that have lived any length of time could go back and look at God, look at our life and see the times when looked like the bottom had fallen out. Looked like there was no way to make it, no way to continue. And we look back and we see how God helped us, God blessed us and brought us through it. And what you understand when you go back and look at this is that it's by the grace of God that was the case. So as we go through life and maybe face difficult times, difficult things, let's stop and consider that we need to praise God for what He has already done for us, for what He's doing for us at the present time. Also, we can look a little further into the future, and this will also help us, too, to look and see what God is going to do for us, the things He's promised us, the things that lie in the future, things that we've never experienced up until this time, but God is still working. God still has all this under control. One of the things we find is that God is the God of comfort. Comfort is more than just compassion, as it's mentioned in the Bible, but it's also strength to deal with the issues of which we faced in life, to come up beside and give you strength and courage. He is the Father. He's the God of comfort. Not only that, He's also the Father of mercies. You think about that. Now think about all the mercy that exists, and we have the fact concerning the Lord. He said, blessed be God, even the Father of our Lord Jesus Christ, the Father of mercies and of the God of all comfort. That's what God's doing for us while we go through life and the things He's prepared for us in the future. He has mercy on us. He knows what we are. He knows how frail we are. He knows that we're really nothing. We're just beings bound in this human flesh. And we go through life with all the temptations that comes about, all the things going on. And what we do have then, we have a promise from God that also we have a future promise from God. And that is, we look at where we are in life, those that's believed on the Lord Jesus Christ, those that are saved. What we do know is that at death is going to come. We've tried to talk about death at different times in the past, but it's going to come. Mortality rate of human beings is 100%. And you look at that, we're going to die. But if you study death and look at it from a biblical perspective, it's nothing more than a separation. That's what started back in the Garden of Eden. With Adam and Eve, they were separated from God that day. They died spiritually. The sentence of death came upon them. But see, at death, what happens is the individual that lives in this old body doesn't go out of existence, is not annihilated, but rather we just move out. We change places of abode. This is what God's going to do for us as saved people, that when, at the time of death, the real person that lives inside us, the spiritual individual, often referred to as the soul,
God's going to leave, it's going to leave here and go on to be with the Lord at death. And the old body's going to be left behind. Also, we have a promise from God that somewhere out in the future, the sound of the trumpet, at the time comes when the Lord's going to raise the dead, that he's going to resurrect these old bodies. And when he resurrects these old bodies that we lived in, though they're corruptible, though it's going back to the dust, though that's where it came from, it's going to go back to the dust, corruptible and subject to death and subject to deterioration, it's going back to the dust. But what's going to happen at the resurrection? God's going to resurrect it. It's going to be like it's a new body. A body, it came from the body of which it was planted, but it's really not the same body. It's going to be a new body. A body that's glorified, a body that's going to live forever, a body that's never going to be sick again. And we're going to be joined soul and body and get to live with God forever and ever. That's what God's going to do for us. Now, when you think upon these things, it's going to make a difference with you while you go through life. And praise God because of what he's done. Praise him. Give him the praise. Give him the honor and give him the glory for what he's done for us. If we do this, it's going to make a lot of difference in our life. When I think about what we faced in life and the things we go through, I'm going to go back to look at other passages of Scripture. I want you to consider this as I read it. In the book of Philippians, Paul's writing to the church at Philippi here. And Paul's writing to them from Rome. He's in prison and soon to be facing death. But he's writing back to them. And I want you to notice one of the key notes of the book of Philippians is joy. The terms of joy he's mentioned here, the usage of the word joy. Rejoice, rejoicing, joy, joyful. That's what the book is about. We need to rejoice. Why? Because we have so much in Christ that's been done for us. Sure, what we have to do in understanding this is look above what's in this world. The things in this world, they're temporal. That means it's temporary. But what God has for us, and the future is eternal. I'm telling you, there's a vast difference in those two statements, those two things. And because of this, we have so much to praise God for. And it's going to make a great difference in our lives if we'll do this. We'll come back to the reading now in chapter 4, the book of Philippians. It says, rejoice in the Lord always. And again, I say rejoice. Let your moderation be known unto all men. The Lord is at hand. Listen closely now what he's saying. He said, now let your moderation be known unto all men. Just simply your ability to be reasonable, your ability to be gentle and easy to deal with, and your ability to just simply be content and be happy where you are. And here's the reason. He said, the Lord is near. Not so much the coming of the Lord is near, but the Lord is near you. While you're going through these things in life, the Lord's not far from you. He's still there. He's still there to help you. He may allow things to go, but the things he allows to happen in your life that maybe sometimes are devastating to you, the Lord's allowing it to happen for good. Maybe it's for a chastening. Maybe it's for a training. Maybe it's to teach you. It's to get your attention. Maybe to get you to pray more. Maybe it's to humble you. A lot of different reasons for those things. But he said, now let your moderation be known unto all men. The Lord is at hand. He's at hand. He's right there to help you. Be careful. He said, be careful for nothing, but in everything by prayer and supplication with thanksgiving, let your request be known unto God. So whatever you're facing, whatever you're dealing with, don't let all that excite you or get you too anxious or get you too upset. Because keep in mind, God's still in control. He's made us. He's our creator. He's provided for us. He knows where we are. He knows what we're facing. He knows what we're dealing with. So pray to him in everything you deal with. Rather than trying to figure so many things out or wonder how you'll do this or let it worry you day and night, he said, be careful for nothing but to take everything to the Lord in prayer. And what his promise is, that God's going to help us. Notice the next verse, and the peace of God. And the peace of God, if you'll do this, the peace of God, which passeth all understanding, shall keep your hearts and minds through Christ Jesus. So praise the Lord for all that he's done, for what he is doing and for what he's going to do for us and who he is. Don't forget who he is. Praise him for who he is. What do you mean praise him for who he is? He's God. He's all powerful. He is all knowing. He is the creator. And recognize who you are. You are nothing more than the creature of which he has created.
And you think about something for just a moment. Why should we trust the Lord? Why shouldn't we love Him? Why shouldn't we believe in Him? Isn't it a natural thing for a child to obey their parents and to want to please them? You think about that for a moment, and they trust them. You take the little children. I remember hearing our own children, the grandbabies come along, and you take those babies playing with them. You can stand them up on something kind of high and tell them to jump, and you'll catch them, and boy, they'll sail off. They'll just obey you. They trust you. Well, you think about that. Well, that's a natural thing for them, the parents, to trust them. Well, it should be just that natural for those of us that have been created to trust the Creator and to put our faith in Him and to know that He has our best interest at heart. He has us at heart, that everything He has, everything's lined out, it's for our good. It's for our betterment. And if we can see those things, I'll tell you, it's going to help you get through this life. It's going to help you deal with life with a different perspective. I come back now, I said, now, and the peace of God, peace. One of the greatest attributes that you can have is peace. Notice this, whenever you go back and read through the Bible, Jesus came on the scene as a general case where the disciples were all distressed. They didn't know what to do. They didn't know which way to turn. They didn't know what was going on. And almost every time when He came on the scene, He said, peace, peace, peace, be still. Peace is the greatest attribute we can have, isn't it? You might say, how much is it worth? You can't put a price on it. It's beyond putting a price. To have peace, first of all, with yourself. Peace with your fellow man. And have peace with God. I've met people and anxious and distressed, facing problems in life. And I had a man tell me one time, he said, I'd give everything that I own just to have peace. And he was a well-to-do man. Everything he owned just to have peace. Life had come to the place he didn't have peace anymore. Well, we find here in the Word of God, we can have it. Here's how you have that. You praise the Lord for what He's done. You praise Him for who He is. You praise Him for what He's doing. You praise Him for what still lies ahead. Praise Him for who He is and praise Him for what He's done for you. And then take everything that comes your way in life. Take it to the Lord in prayer. He said, finally, in verse 8, finally, brethren, whatsoever things are true, whatsoever things are honest, whatsoever things are just, whatsoever things are pure, whatsoever things are lovely, whatsoever things are of good report, if there be any virtue, if there be any praise, think on these things. Change the way you think. Change the way of where you are. Change of what's going on. Notice the things He said to think about. If we're not careful, people go through life and they're trying to figure out where they get another dollar. They try to figure out maybe how they can get something somebody else has. Maybe how they can get involved in some kind of lustful activity. All these different things. And boy, it never brings peace. Matter of fact, it brings destruction. It brings heartache. It brings trouble. But it's teaching us to notice, think on these things. Take everything you have to the Lord, praying. And here's what you think on. And notice the next words. Those things which you have both learned and received and heard and seen in me, do. And the God of peace shall be with you. So you can have the God of peace. This is how we're going to get through life. And not be destroyed by life. And not come to the place that we're just down and just can't do what needs to be done. We can praise God. We can enjoy life. Even in the midst of troubles, there can be joy. There can be a degree of peace and joy. And that's what I trust everyone has. If you've never been saved, that's the first step. You need to trust the Lord Jesus Christ, your Savior, and then serve and worship Him and grow in Him. If you do that, God will bless you, and you'll find peace with God. Dear Heavenly Father, take the message, use it, your honor and glory, cleanse of our blunders and errors. In Jesus' name we pray. Amen.

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0: From the coast to the Delta and all points in between, the stories of your Mississippi, all 82 counties, are heard here. 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Why does it happen? 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
0: 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Start your morning with Richard Cross, the most informative news and talk in the state. Then stay in the know with Gerard Gibbert and unparalleled political coverage. Then let Rebecca brighten your day with stories of hope and inspiration. 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
1: Game day in my house is everything. I get out of class, I grab my gear, and get to the game because I can't wait. And my dad, he does the same thing. He's an official here in Mississippi. He makes the tough calls, stays cool under pressure, and knows ball like nobody else. I want to be just like him. You can too. Sign up at highschoolofficials.com.

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1: All right, thanks, Prevagen. I'm Ross, in for Guy Benson. It's a pleasure to be with you. Guy will be back just after the day after Labor Day, so never fear, he'll be back soon. I want to do a few stories with you in this segment. This first one I've got from Fox News, and it's kind of a crazy story because, in a sense, because of how little you've heard about it. So you may have heard that some days back, I forget just which day it was, but there was a guy arrested at Trump National Golf Club Los Angeles, which is in Rancho Palos Verdes in California. And this guy who was arrested has actually a rather unusual name. His first name appears to be Janine, and then middle name John, last name, I don't know if I can pronounce it, T-A-E-L-E. I don't know, whatever. Doesn't matter. 38 years old. And this guy was arrested at the golf course. He was walking around with an earbud in his ear, kind of acting like he was a security guard or something. He, or not just a security guard, but a member of the Secret Service, that kind of thing. Secret Service saw him, detained him. They found a magazine, a gun magazine, I don't mean, you know, Sports Illustrated, in his pocket, a 16-round mag loaded with ammo. They searched his vehicle. They found a loaded pistol there and then another magazine there. And he claimed that he worked for the State Department. He claimed he was at the golf course as part of a security detail. And then later they searched his house and they found some kind of AR-15, which maybe under, I don't know if it's under federal law or California law or whatever, but they claim it had been illegally modified, whatever that means. And they found another pistol and some body armor and some whatever, a bunch of stuff. Now, this guy, there's a few interesting things in this story. So he served in the Marines. He was deployed in Iraq and Afghanistan. So you can imagine he's probably a decent shot. And I believe I read in a different article that he was decorated as well. And so he shows up and they detain him. They find all this stuff. And here's the really troubling part. And again, I'm quoting from Fox News. The Associated Press reported Wednesday, 2 days ago, citing information revealed during a court hearing that this guy had more than 200 pages of writings that included schedules for the First Lady and members of the president's Secret Service detail. Wow. The New York Post reported that prosecutors said he had 7 notebooks containing 208 pages of drawings and sketches of this particular golf course, Trump National, in Los Angeles. And again, lists of Secret Service schedules and details about individual members of the security team. And as I said before, copies of Melania Trump's schedule. Now, one thing I really would like to know, when they say copies of Melania's schedule, do they mean for that day only? Or do they mean that he had some kind of insider access to her schedule that would have shown what was going on the following day, the following week? Because a lot of times the office of the president or the office of the first lady, they will put out a schedule in the morning or sometimes the evening before saying that, you know, President Trump is going to be meeting with the ambassador from Zimbabwe at 10. And then he's got a lunch with the secretary of state at 11. And then he's going to sign an executive order at 1. And then there's a lid and you won't hear from him for the rest of the day. So you have his schedule for that day. But unless he's doing a previously announced trip out of the country or something kind of big like that, you don't normally know in advance. And you know,

even less typically about the first lady. So what I really want to know, and what it doesn't say in this piece, is whether he had Melania's schedule going out a few more days. But still, to have this guy wandering around a Trump golf course with all kinds of writings and information and a loaded mag and all this stuff is troubling enough. And then check this out. This, again, quoting from FoxNews.com.

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1: I mean, if it's, who knows, he could be faking, but let's just say for a moment that he's not mentally fit to stand trial. So now you've got a crazy guy who has a gun, albeit in his car instead of on a person, but I assume his car isn't too far away. A crazy guy who's done his research on the geography of the golf course, who has information about the Secret Service and specific Secret Service agents, and apparently the First Lady's schedule. One of the things I think that surprises me the most about this is actually how little press it's gotten. So there's a lot of interesting little points in there that I wanted to share with you. So there's that. And I'm going to move on to a completely different story. So, you may know that I am in Colorado and my home station KOA is, among other things, the radio broadcast home of the University of Colorado Buffaloes, football in particular, but other sports too. And our football coach is a very well-known guy named Deion Sanders, and he has a couple of fairly well-known sons who are in the NFL. But this isn't really an NFL story. This is more about making a bad decision kind of story. So one of his sons is a guy named Shiloh, S-H-I-L-O. And Shiloh Sanders got in a fight when he was a teenager back more than 10 years ago. He got in a scuffle with a security guard at Shiloh's school in Dallas at the time. The security guard, his name is John Darjean or Darjean, however you want to pronounce it, D-A-R-J-E-A-N. I don't know him, to ask him how he wants to pronounce his last name. In any case, this security guard accused Shiloh Sanders of assaulting him and causing permanent injuries back during the scuffle in 2015. Now, at the time, obviously, Shiloh Sanders, a high school teenager, I don't think he was 18, so he was a minor. So his dad, Deion, was involved at the time, and Deion had attorneys representing his son, and he was defending his son in public and all this stuff. Now, later on, a few years later, the lawsuit originally also named Deion Sanders, but Deion Sanders was dismissed from the lawsuit, and that left his son as the only remaining defendant. Now we're talking about roughly 4 years later, 5 years later, 2019, 2020 kind of time frame. And Shiloh Sanders at that point is an adult, so his dad doesn't have to do anything. And his dad sort of backs away and probably doesn't even really know what his son is doing. And Shiloh Sanders fires his lawyers. And then, according to USA Today, he claims he didn't receive, or at least we know he didn't respond to, notices that he was getting about the upcoming trial about, you know, this claimed assault and damages. He says he didn't get them. We know he didn't respond to them. The case went forward without him several years ago in 2022. And this security guard won what's called a default judgment, which is what happens basically when you or your attorney, nobody is there to argue your side of the case. You've been warned. You should have been there. Somebody should have been there for you. You don't show up. The judge just enters a judgment. And this security guard got a default judgment of just under $12 million. So that pushed Shiloh Sanders into bankruptcy a few years ago. And now the new stuff going on here is that he is going to have a bankruptcy trial to see whether he can discharge that debt. But there's some really interesting lessons here. I think I'm using the word interesting too much today. There are some lessons here that are important. Number one, don't fire your lawyers unless you know you're safe, right? If he had just had a lawyer show up, receiving documents, just knowing what was going on, this thing could have been very, very different. In fact, his bankruptcy trial is starting here in Denver, where I am, on Monday. And one of the things that's kind of nuts about this is that this guy who just won about $12 million had earlier on offered to settle for much, much less than that. I don't know the number. I don't know that the number is even public, but we know that there was a settlement.

0: settlement on the table with the injured guy having indicated that he was willing to accept a lot less money. A law professor at University of Texas named Michelle Dickerson says, from a civil litigation perspective, it's not the norm for a high wealth parent to allow a dependent to end up in a situation that a good lawyer could have avoided. Now, I don't know how many of you are in a situation that you would, you know, be the high wealth person with millions and millions of dollars that you could be sued for. And I'm not a person like that. But still, whatever you've got, you want to protect it. And it's, I'm not here shilling for lawyers. I'm not a lawyer and, you know, whatever. But gosh, if you're not safe and you're in legal trouble, well, don't drop your lawyers. That does seem pretty basic, doesn't it? All right, one other very quick story that I want to share with you. You may have heard of this congresswoman named LaMonica McIver. And this was a little over a year ago, a year and a quarter ago. She's a Democratic congresswoman from New Jersey. And she and a bunch of other Democrats, including the mayor of Newark, his name is Ross Baraka, R-A-S-B-A-R-A-K-A. They went to an ICE detention center because they were upset with a lot of this stuff going on. And, you know, I'm not here to debate the merits of what you should or shouldn't be upset about, but they were upset about some of the immigration stuff. Now, members of Congress have a limited kind of immunity when they go to these places because Congress does have oversight of these ICE detention centers. And it doesn't mean they can do anything they want, but they can get away with a little bit more. But none of that kind of you can do a little bit more stuff applies to the mayor of Newark. So ICE went to arrest the mayor of Newark, who was getting in their way, disrupting whatever they were trying to do. And this member of Congress, LaMonica McIver, rushed through and kind of charged the ICE agents to try to stop the arrest. And earlier this week on Wednesday, a federal appeals court said that Congresswoman McIver cannot use the protection that members of Congress are given to avoid prosecution for those actions. She kind of rammed through and gave an ICE agent the forearm shiver. You know, a federal officer slammed her forearm into him. And she's claiming that, well, I'm a member of Congress, so you can't do anything to me. By a 2-to-1 vote of a federal appeals court panel, they said, no, you were doing something that had nothing to do with your job as a legislature. They said, and I'm quoting, the acts of pushing past and forcibly striking someone are unambiguously non-legislative. They are not integral to the legislative process. And therefore, what they are saying is that she can be charged. So we will see how it all plays out. I do think these people, look, I don't hate them. They get overexcited. They do things they shouldn't do. I find them quite annoying a lot of the time. But at the end of the day, this person is a member of Congress, must know better, must live to a higher standard. And frankly, I think that sometimes you just need to make an example of somebody so that other people will behave better in the future. I'm Ross Kaminsky, in for Guy Benson. Keep it right here.
1: Filling in for Guy Benson, it's Ross Kaminsky.

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0: Ross Kaminsky in for Guy Benson. Thanks for your company. Always appreciate the privilege of being asked to fill in for Guy, who will be back the day after Labor Day. So I'm an econ nerd. For those who don't know, and there's no reason you would know, my job slash career before getting into radio was as a financial markets trader. I was actually on the options exchange in Chicago, waving my hands and yelling. I did that for quite a few years, mostly stock market related stuff, but I traded some commodities. I also traded in Europe for a while, and I studied political science and economics in college. So anyway, I'm kind of an econ and finance nerd, and I love this stuff and I love talking about it. And I understand sometimes I can get a little nerdy, but I want you to bear with me a bit on this one. So President Trump's major economic policy when it comes to international economics is trade and tariffs. And this is a thing that President Trump has believed for a long time, that if you have a so-called trade deficit with another country, it means you are losing, and it means they are taking advantage of you. And I don't want to go too much into the nitty-gritty, but just to give you a metaphor, by a show of hands, how many of you ever sell something to your supermarket? Okay, that would be none. Okay, I'm looking at all the hands. I see none. How many of you ever sell something to Home Depot? All right, there's one. That guy must be like in the hammer business or something. There's one, and there's like 8,000 other people with their hands down, right? So you have a massive trade deficit with your supermarket and with your Home Depot or hardware store or really any store. Do you feel like you're losing? No, you feel like you are getting something at a better price than you could get it somewhere else, or it's a better trade-off than trying to grow your food by yourself or melt down your own iron and make your own hammer by yourself. So you're not losing. And the idea that a trade deficit represents a loss like a budget deficit is really wrong. It's wrong in important ways. Again, I'm not going to dwell on that too much, but let's just say a budget deficit represents the government borrowing money that has to be paid back later. A trade deficit is not like that. It doesn't involve borrowing money, and it doesn't involve anything that needs to be paid back later. So I think that President Trump's focus on that is misplaced. That said, his focus is where it is. And part of what he's doing to try to, what he says is address trade deficits, is impose tariffs. And of course, you know, in recent days, it's been a big, big fight with Canada. Now, Canada is an exporter to us of steel and aluminum. And President Trump imposed tariffs on Canadian steel and aluminum in his first term, and he raised them this term. And I want to just share a little bit with you of the impact of this on the United States of America. This is coming from the Wall Street Journal. Americans are now paying roughly 75% more for aluminum than the rest of the world pays. Steel prices in the United States are about 64% higher than they are in Northern Europe. I don't know why they picked Northern Europe, but in any case, if you own stock in steel companies, you're doing fine. Nucor stock is up 66% in the past year. Steel Dynamics up 74%. Century Aluminum up almost 100% in the past year. But what's happening is that the price of these metals has gone up so much that while it has helped the stocks of those companies and created a small number of jobs in steel, it's actually crushing jobs in manufacturing overall. So they say, the people who like this talk about metal manufacturing jobs increasing 22,000 since Trump took office, but overall U.S. employment in manufacturing has actually declined 62,000. So look, I understand if you think, I want to protect American steel. You're welcome to think about these things however you want to think about them. But I just want to make sure you understand that these tariffs show up at an absolutely enormous cost, where Americans are paying far more for steel and aluminum than people anywhere else in the civilized world. And I think that this is something we need to reconsider, because it is not going to work out well for anybody. I'm Ross Kaminsky in for Guy Benson.
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2: I'm Roxanne Evans. A deadly shooting at a rave in Switzerland. A 22-year-old woman is dead, 5 injured. A manhunt now underway. The Nepal death toll climbs to 750,000. Still missing. Officials warn of additional flooding.
3: Crews are digging through feet of thick mud and debris, searching for victims. And making matters worse, remote areas remain hard to reach. That includes sites where hundreds of hydropower workers are still unaccounted for.
2: Fox's Marianne Rafferty, a South Carolina officer is dead, a second injured. The officer's responding to a domestic dispute in Colombia. The suspect is dead. And it was successful.
4: 3, 2, 1, ignition and liftoff. Go Falcon Heavy and go Roman Space Telescope.
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5: I'm Kelly Bennett for Super Talk Mississippi News. There are no confirmed cases of the Asian longhorn tick in Mississippi, but MSU Extension Service researchers warn that doesn't mean they're not here. The invasive pest has been confirmed in more than 20 states, including Alabama, Tennessee, and Arkansas. They were first discovered infesting a herd of sheep in New Jersey in 2017. According to entomologist Santos Portugal, the tick is typically a major pest for livestock, but they can feed on all types of animals and humans. The tick prefers areas with tall grass and high humidity, but they can also be found in shaded lawns and neighborhoods, and they can transmit diseases to those they feed on, including several viruses. For more information, log on to supertalk.fm.
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5: The Mississippi Public Service Commission isn't happy with a judge's decision to appoint Michael F. Watson as receiver over the Holly Springs Utility District. Northern District Public Service Commissioner Chris Brown says they're filing a motion to reconsider the appointment.
8: He's kind of supposed to be working for the, well, not kind of, he's supposed to work for the judge in the court system and not the city. But as we saw in this last storm, the city's still calling the shots.
5: They're also planning to request a comprehensive forensic audit of the utility.
8: The attorneys for the city did a very good job of minimizing how bad the system is and basically painted a picture that it doesn't need triage, it just needs a couple Band-Aids. And that's just not the facts.
5: The city already owes the PSC $4 million in penalties.
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6: Kaminsky in for Guy Benson. Thanks for spending some time with me today. I am so pleased to be joined. For the very first time, I've had an opportunity to talk with him, Steve Hilton, who is the Republican candidate for governor in California. But I have watched Steve primarily on Fox for a long time, and I've always found him to be a really interesting guy. And I'm so glad to have the opportunity to talk to him, or rather to talk to you, Steve. So thanks for being here.
7: Of course. Fantastic to be with you. Thank you.
6: So before we jump into nuts and bolts of policy and politics, you know, my background is kind of business. I got into media later, and you as well. And I wonder if you might just give folks a minute-ish about you, because I think your background is really interesting and relevant as well to the job you're seeking.
7: Well, thank you so much. I appreciate that, and that's what I say to people who you know look at me and think, "Who's that guy?" You know, I know him from Fox News, and now they know me as a candidate for governor. But actually, most of my career has been in business. When I added up the years of my career since leaving Oxford University in 1990, that's 36 years. The majority have been in business, working all around the world, and most of those years have actually been in businesses that I've started and run, ranging from a consulting firm back in the day in England, a couple of restaurants, that is not an easy business, I got to tell you, that I ran in London, a tech firm that I started here in California after moving here with my wife and my family in 2012, and after teaching at Stanford. So there's a range of different things I've done. And actually, I think that they bring a range of experience. That's exactly what we need in California, which is a pragmatic problem-solving attitude, a fix-the-problems kind of attitude, rather than what we've had for years, which is this terrible combination of ideology and bureaucracy from all these career politicians that have been in charge.
6: Let me back you up a few years and ask even a slightly more personal question about your parents leaving Hungary.
7: Yes.
6: Tell us just a little bit about that story, and then also how that kind of informs who you are today and how you think about how you would govern if you were governor.
7: So you're right. My parents are Hungarian. In fact, my whole family, my parents split up when I was younger, and my stepfather also is Hungarian. Everyone's Hungarian in my family. Most of the family still live in Hungary. But as a kid, I was born in England. They were refugees from communism and actually met in England, and I was born there and raised in England in a regular working class home. My stepfather worked construction. My first job actually was project manager for a construction company. So I've got that experience of climbing the ladder of opportunity, the classic aspirational story of working class immigrants, and I want that for everyone here in California. But the point about Hungary is very important, which is that when I was a kid, we'd go back there, and in those days, it was a part of the Eastern Bloc controlled by the Soviet Union.

0: Union, it was a communist state. And so now when I see people pushing those ideas here in America, I got to tell you, this is not theoretical for me. It's not something that I read about in a history book. I saw what it did to my family, the lack of choice and freedom and opportunity. I mean, honestly, ranging from trivial things like, you know, relatively trivial, I guess, when you hear about state-run grocery stores, I've been to state-run grocery stores. The store right next to where my grandma lived in our little town in Hungary, and I'd go every morning when we would stay there for the summer, and I just remember thinking, what is this? It's, you know, there's no choice. So, see, you know what I mean? It's just, I've seen it. You don't want that here.
1: I definitely don't. I visited a couple of grocery stores when I visited Russia, believe it or not, on a scuba diving trip shortly before the collapse of the Soviet Union. And right. Boy, is it dismal, super dismal, mystery meat and all.
0: The other thing, I'll just tell you a couple more serious things, just to, you know, since we're talking about it. My dad was actually, you know, he's a big sports guy. He was the goalie for the Hungarian national hockey team, played in the Winter Olympics as the goalie for the national team. But after he wasn't playing sports anymore, he went into business. I remember when I was a kid, him telling me this is what communists do. He had a paint factory. He made paint. And they just stole it. They just took his paint factory. And this is what they, when they talk about national owner, you know, like common ownership of the means of production and guaranteeing fairness and all this stuff for workers, what does that actually mean? It means stealing a business that somebody built. That's what that actually means. That happened to my dad. And then another memory, when I was a kid, going, you know, would go back to Hungary, and I remember walking down around the streets of the town where my family's from, Szeged, in the south of Hungary. When I was a kid, I don't know, about 10 or 11 years old, with my cousins. And for some reason, I thought it was funny. I was just yelling, you know, rude things about the then leader of the country, the communist leader, Janos Kadar. And I remember that night, my aunt took me to one side and said, look, I know you can say that kind of thing in England and it's funny and quiet, but you just can't. You're constantly getting in trouble. I could lose my job. And so all of these things, you know, were burned into me. And I thought, no, I can't live like that, where they take away your, whether that's your business or your right to speak, right to choose the groceries you buy, whatever it is. Freedom is at the heart of things. And that's for in California.
1: Yeah, it's a remarkable thing these days to see the massive increase in support for socialism among people who have never experienced it even a little bit. And I think that's, you know, that's a big thing. Okay, so let me switch gears with you. And I want to ask you a question that is simultaneously politics and policy. So last week, I drove my kid from here to college in California. Uh-huh. And we drove back along Interstate 40 through Needles and then into Arizona. And as we were nearing the California border in California, gasoline was $6 and something cents a gallon. And then we crossed the border into Arizona, and a few miles in, gasoline was $3.97 a gallon. In fact, there was a billboard 15 miles inside California saying, if you don't need gas yet, wait till you're out of California, come get it from us. And so that's what we did. And so I've got two simultaneous questions for you. One, on a policy basis, how are you going to deal with that? And two, on a political basis, I understand why Californians might be liberal on some things. I understand why there might be a Californian who has a liberal-leaning view on taxes or guns or abortion or whatever. But why do they keep voting for people who insist on destroying their standard of living by making them pay so many hundreds of dollars a month extra every month for energy?
0: Well, exactly, because it's not just gas, it's electric as well. But let's just stick with the gas for the moment. By the way, the gas that you bought in Arizona is the same exact gas. It's not just that the price is, it's literally the same gas. It's gas that's produced in California, because most of the gas you buy in Arizona and Nevada is actually Californian. So the same exact product is $3 more just because you're inside California. That's the insanity of it. It's not even a different product. And so, in other words, it's directly the result of California policies and taxes. So you've got a combination of things that are driving up the price to this insane level. Number one, the gas tax, that's the direct and visible gas tax, the highest in the country. The Democrats, who run around talking about the affordability crisis and what a nightmare, they've just increased the gas tax in California at the beginning of July. Insane. So that's direct, highest gas tax in the country. Then you've got the indirect, hidden gas tax, things that wouldn't be apparent when you just look at the bill, but it's all in the cost. The low carbon fuel, all these things that they call it that sound good, but actually just put up the price. The low carbon fuel standard, the cap and invest program, really a cap and tax program, and all of this. So that is something that adds directly to the price, but you don't see it. Then you've got the refinery regulations, which are totally out of date from the 1970s when we had smog. Now that's been dealt with through, policies that I support in terms of clean air, but we don't need the regulations anymore because vehicle technology and fuel technology have removed that problem. Then you've got the insanity of producing, even though we have massive and abundant oil reserves right here in California, we're now importing nearly 80% of what we use, which, of course, from halfway around the world, places like Iraq in the Middle East or Brazil and Ecuador in the Amazon rainforest. All of those things can be changed. When you go through everything I've just spoken about, all of those things except for the first one, the actual gas tax, I can change with better, sensible policy as governor, and I will. And that's why the very first policy I announced as part of my campaign actually was $3 gas. And people say, well, how can you do that? I point out what you just did, that across the country, you've got $3 gas right now. Even in states without oil reserves like we have in California.
1: Stick around, folks. We're going to be right back with Steve Helton, the Republican candidate for governor, and a very interesting guy for a bunch of other reasons that you will learn about. That conversation right after this quick break here on The Guy Benson Show.
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0: 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I've been surfing here since I was a kid. Now, seeing my grandson out on the water, it means everything to me. Watching him and taking in the blue waves, the sea breeze, the blurry horizon.
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7: A key Senate race is in North Carolina. The Democratic candidate is former Governor Roy Cooper, who won the state by 5 points in 2020. But in 2024, President Trump won the Tar Heel state by 3 points. What about this year? Our Fox News survey of North Carolina voters shows Cooper leads Republican Michael Whatley by 9 points. Some of that is because of greater party loyalty among Democrats. 97% back Cooper, while 87% of Republicans support Whatley. Plus, independents favor the Democrat. Another thing Cooper has in his favor is his personal rating. 54% of North Carolinians have a favorable view of him, compared to 40% for Whatley. And by an 8-point margin, more Democrats than Republicans say they're extremely motivated to vote. We hope you're motivated to visit our homepage, foxnews.com/poll. I'm Dana Blanton. That's your Poll Parade.
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0: talking with Steve Hilton, who, among other things, is a Republican candidate for governor in California. Steve, let me just ask you to hone in on the political question just a little more, and then I want to do more policy. So just to put a fine point on the political question, if a government that impoverishes its people as much as the California government seems to do keeps electing Democrats despite this horrible policy, how are you going to convince them to vote for a Republican?
1: Well, we already are by mounting the strongest campaign that anyone has seen from a Republican in this state for at least 20 years, and it's working. So if you look at the polls in this race, of course, polls can be wrong and they go up and down, but the trend is very clear. Right after the primary, where I was, we had the top two system in California, and I went through, along with my opponent, Javier Becerra, the Democrat. The very first poll basically reflected the results of the primary. It was 61 points for Becerra, 36 for me. That's a 25-point gap. It's a big gap. A lot of people were discouraged by that. I wasn't, because I knew what we had planned. And our campaign is now underway. In the next poll, the gap went from 25 points to 18 points, then to 14. And we had a poll this week where it was 8. We've brought the lead down to under 10 points. Now, look, it could go up again. I'm not complacent. We haven't had the onslaught that they're no doubt going to unleash in terms of their ads from their corrupt machine that's funded by government unions. They got unlimited money. We've had to raise all the money we need for this campaign. But it's going in the right direction. And the real point is this. Whatever poll you look at, one thing is very clear. There is a majority in California of people who are sick of what's going on. They say the state's going in the wrong direction and we need change. And at a time when a majority of Californians want change, the Democrats have picked as their candidate someone who's the living embodiment of more of the same. A 36-year corrupt career politician, totally useless in every job he's ever done, Javier Becerra, who's presided over them one of the worst scandals in American government history, the migrant child abuse scandal, where he sent thousands of Latino kids directly into the

0: clutches of child sex and labor traffickers. And that's the guy that's going to be governor of California? I don't think so.
1: I've oversimplified a bit in my own mind, especially because Becerra's been at this for longer. But I've always kind of thought of him as the male version of Kamala Harris.
0: I think that's being generous to him.
1: Yeah, you might be right.
0: I mean, this guy's, and by the way, I'm about to say something that, you know, the listeners might think, oh, you shouldn't be rude about people and make these. This is not my word. This is the judgment of someone who worked with him and in the Biden administration. This is the word of Susan Rice, who is Biden's head of domestic policy, worked alongside Becerra for 4 years when he was in Biden's cabinet. This is what she called him, an idiot. That's her word. And then you've got other Biden cabinet officials. This is another, you know, off-the-record quote, but it's NBC News reported it, so we got to believe that it's accurately sourced. They said, oh, for Becerra, running a major executive agency is not exactly his skill set. Well, that's reassuring for someone who's running to be governor. I mean, for goodness sake, this guy's a complete useless non. I mean, when this whole thing started and we were on the debate stage together and I'd sort of see him and chat with him, I thought, you know what, he's a nice enough guy. He's an amiable non-entity, a complete mediocrity. Just a nothing. That's one of the number one words you hear about him, actually, or the terms you hear about him as you talk to people who've known him in the 36 years he's been a career politician in California.
1: It's unbelievable.
0: They say he's an empty suit. That's what you hear, empty suit. But he's actually worse than that, because what he did to those children is unconscionable and unforgivable, and he cannot possibly be governor.
1: We're talking with Steve Hilton, candidate for governor in California. His website is stevehiltonforgovernor.com. Spell out the word for, F-O-R. I've got just about 3 minutes here, Steve. You've done a lot of TV, so you know what it means to try to be on time. I also want to commend you. For folks to go to stevehilton.com, I want to commend you, Steve, for the number of policy areas that you list on your website and the detail in them. Let's pick one or two to try to get through in 2.5 minutes here. Why don't we start with your affordable education policy proposals?
0: Well, here's a good example of how we've just been gouged outrageously in California. The budget of the state of California has doubled in the last 10 years, more than doubled. 10 years ago, it was $170 billion. This year, $354 billion. The amount of money going to schools is a fixed proportion of the budget, fixed by ballot initiative, 38%. So in other words, we can say the school budget has doubled as well. In the same period, the number of students enrolled in California public schools has fallen by 500,000 as people have left the state or given up on the disastrous quality of education. And so, yes, they've got twice as much money and they've got 500,000 fewer students. And yet every school year, parents are being sent these lists of school supplies that they are supposed to pay for out of their own pocket. Paper, pencils, essential school supplies, get hundreds of dollars. You think, what is going on? We pay the highest taxes in the country, not just the state incomes, the sales tax, local taxes, whatever, and then they're coming to us for essential school supplies when we've doubled the budget. No way. I'm going to ban that. Ban the school supply list. If it's essential for school, it should be paid for out of the taxes that we already pay. So that's just one practical example of the kind of thing that we're going to be doing. But the broader point on taxes is this. We have the highest taxes in the country for the worst results. We've got to cut taxes. The simplest, quickest, most direct way of getting more money into people's pockets is for the government to take less out. And the centerpiece of my plan is a working class tax cut. Your first 150 grand tax-free. And we're going to pay for that with Operation Zero Waste, where we're cutting out the waste and the bloat and the fraud in our state government, starting with high-speed rail, which will be cancelled on day one, and that money will go towards our working-class tax cut, your first 150 grand tax-free.
1: Can I say hallelujah to canceling the high-speed rail in California, one of the biggest boondoggles in American construction history? Steve Hilton's website, stevehiltonforgovernor.com. I encourage folks, especially if you vote in California, go to the policies page. There is lots of stuff there. Very, very interesting. Steve, it's great to talk to you for the first time. I wish you lots of luck in California. I really admire what you're doing, and hopefully we'll speak again.
0: Fantastic. Thank you so much.
1: tremendous conversation. We'll see if Steve Hilton can win a race in the very deep blue California. I'm Ross Kaminsky in for Guy Benson.
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0: in for Guy Benson, here's Ross Kaminsky.
1: Yes, I am, Ross. Thanks so much for your company. I always appreciate it when you join me. Earlier today, we sat down with Colin Woodall, who's in the middle of quite a political and agricultural situation right now because he is CEO of the National Cattlemen's Beef Association. We've got a conversation about beef prices, Trump lowering tariffs, ranchers being upset. Here's part of that interview. You talked about pushing ranchers to operate in the red. So, but cattle prices are very high. But of course, I assume that your input prices are fairly high. Grain prices are not at records or anything. Not every grain is expensive right now, but lots of things are expensive. You know, diesel, to the extent that you need to use things to manage the herd, is expensive. Labor is expensive. Lots of things are expensive. But it's difficult for me as a non-expert to imagine that a price drop of 5% in cattle is something that's going to put a lot of ranchers into the red. And I wonder, and I realize that you're representing cattlemen and you're saying what you got to say and doing what you got to do. But it's hard for me as a civilian to think, okay, record high cattle prices, if they come down 5%, hard for me to feel sorry for the rancher.
2: Hey, great point. Great point. So let's jump into that, because historically we have seen with the cattle cycle, when we were growing the herd, we would see that price just tail off to a point where we as cattle producers were not making money. Mm-hmm. And historically, over time, cattle producers make money about 50% of the time that that they're in business. What I'm saying is we're at a point where demand is so great now because of the quality of our product, we can grow. Yes, we can tail off a little bit. I don't know what that percentage is, Ross, off the top of my head. We can tail off a little bit and still be productive. So this is not us saying, whoa, woe is me as cattle producers. We can't grow the herd because we're going to go broke. That's not the case. If we grow the herd, there's going to be that demand here. There's going to be that demand globally, and we can still make some money. And that's what we want to do. But in order to grow demand, you need three things. You need three things. You need the demand. We have the demand. You need good prices. As you just said, we've got some good prices right now. The third thing is you need grass. And that's the one thing that we're lacking. We need water. So if we can just see some moisture come in and help us grow some grass, that will be that signal that gives the confidence to producers to start holding back some of their heifers and to grow this herd. We know we can do this and still do it in a way to try to help producers make money. Because if they don't make money, then long term, we don't have an industry.
1: We're talking with Colin Woodall, CEO of the National Cattlemen's Beef Association, the website beef.org. Give me quick answers to a couple of questions. First, how surprised are you that demand has not been damaged by the increase in price? Consumers seem to just be going along with it. Yeah, the steak is twice as much. I'm still buying it. Are you surprised?
2: No, we're not, because it's about the quality. We're making the best beef that we have ever produced in the history of this industry.
1: Okay, very interesting. And then the other question I have for you, and this is slightly but only slightly tangential to your expertise, how much of the significant demand, this incredible demand that you guys are seeing, is coming from this trend in the United States over the past few years of low-carb, high-protein?
2: There's a significant amount of that that comes from that. Of course, the use of GLP-1s is also driving that. But the biggest thing, Ross, truly is the quality. 10 years ago, if you wanted a prime steak, you needed to go to a white tablecloth restaurant. Yeah. Today, you can go to Costco and Sam's and get a prime steak. And the consumer loves that.
1: No doubt. Yeah, I do that. I love that. I love that myself. Now, we got about 5 minutes left here, so let's get into some politics. I started this segment by saying how weird

it was that you guys are in a fight with President Trump. Like, you guys, the ranchers, you're his base. Right. And so what he sees politically is he sees hamburger for $8 a pound, and he knows that's hurting him. And so he, I think, is kind of sort of trying to thread the needle to get hamburger prices down without crushing you guys or pissing you off too much. But it doesn't seem like it's working.

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1: It's about what he's doing to the cattle markets every time he opens his mouth. And every time he opens his mouth, just like he did last Friday with his announcement of this, he sent the cattle markets limit down. And what that does is send a very clear signal back to us as producers of, well, hang on, maybe it's a little early to start growing our herd if we're going to get hit with this kind of yo-yo every Friday that the president makes an announcement. That's what's driving us crazy, is cattle markets don't like uncertainty. Cattle markets want to know what's going on. Yeah. And so for us to grow that herd, we need to have a little confidence. And if the cattle markets can have some confidence and not just get yanked back and forth by the president, that's what really concerns us and why we have come out pretty strong against him.
2: 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Coming up next, the home stretch, where Christine and I will talk about potlucks. What's the best thing? What's the worst thing to bring? Or should you not have one at all? Don't go anywhere, folks.
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1: It's basically the only segment I'm on, so I've declared it the audience's favorite segment.
0: The Guy Benson Show.
2: I've declared it that too. I'm Ross, in for Guy. Thanks for being here. Not only is it home stretch, it's a Friday home stretch. So I think we have to be as ridiculous as possible. And Christine, I thought that the stupid question I asked on my own radio show earlier this morning was so perfect for you that I got to ask you.
1: Oh, let's go.
2: Let's go. What is the best thing and what is the worst thing to bring to a potluck?
1: All right. How about we go around the room? I'll let you go first, Ross, since I'm just such a nice hostess.
2: Okay. Worst, probably anything with Jell-O. And best, either anything chocolate or anything with bacon.
1: Could you explain? What's wrong with Jell-O? How can you go wrong with Jell-O?
2: Jell-O's gross, and for people who don't have any teeth.
1: Oh, my goodness. I wasn't expecting
2: that. Is that a little aggressive,
1: that,
2: you think?
1: So you don't like, what are they, when they put, like, the fruit in the Jell-O?
2: Oh.
1: You know, like the, what is that?
2: No.
1: You know what I'm talking about?
2: I know exactly. I don't know what it's called.
1: Yeah. Thank you, Joelle. Hello, Jell-O shots.
2: Jell-O shots. Oh, my gosh. Are you 12?
1: Sometimes I act like it. Yes. Thank you. Next question. All right, Joelle. What do you feel about potlucks?
3: Well, I think Jell-O is an absolute no-go. Why on earth would anyone contribute Jell-O to a potluck? So Jell-O and raisin salad. Like, who would decide to think that's a good idea to make? No.
1: Oh, see, I'm going to disagree with you. I don't do raisins in a salad, but I love a craisin in a salad.
3: Craisin's an upgrade, in my opinion.
1: Yeah,
3: yes.
1: I didn't know people. Russ, did you know people? Do people still eat raisins?
2: In Raisin Bran, I do. Other than that, not really.
1: Do they still make Raisin Bran?
2: Yeah, it's
1: grandparents
2: really popular,
1: used to eat
2: but
1: that.
2: They're making funny flavors now. Like, they got one with dried blueberries in it, which is almost the craisin thing you're talking about.
1: Yeah, I love a little, like, something like that. And now, Russ, how many potlucks, I mean, what sprung this on you? Because we're getting close to Labor Day. Do you often get invited or host potlucks? What brought that up for you?
2: Okay, so it's not an often thing, but we're thinking about having some friends over, and my wife doesn't want to have to cook a lot, and she doesn't want to have to do a lot of dishes. And also, I don't know if you notice how much food costs these days. So what I was thinking was I could buy and cook the expensive part of the meal. Like, I would buy steaks, grill steaks, and then ask the other people to bring side dishes and dessert or something like that. And I'm just, you know, I'm kind of trying to figure out whether that's acceptable, even separate from what's in, you know, what they bring. Just is it acceptable as a concept?
1: I'm going to say no. I'm going to say that if I'm hosting something, I'm at this level of my life at 45 that if I'm going to host something, I'm going to either order in the food, bring in the food, or my husband and I are going to cook the food, but I don't need you to bring something to my house. You know what you could do? Bring me a bottle of wine. Bring me a bottle of vodka. Bring me Jell-O shots. Do you see where I'm going with this?
2: I do. There's a theme there.
1: You see the theme. But what I'm going to explain to you, I am also, like, I don't partake. Like, I know our floor in this building, close to Christmas time, right, Joelle? They do some sort of potluck.
2: Yeah.
1: Where everybody brings in a dish. I don't partake in that, and I don't bring something, and I'm not going to eat.

0: other people's food for many reasons. But Joelle, could you hit clip number one for me to explain why potluck is a bad idea?
1: Sure.
2: And this one will make you think twice. Potatoes pinpointed as the culprit for causing 20 people to get sick at a church potluck. Deb is live in the news center. And Deb, what happened?
3: A potato salad made with home canned potatoes turned into a deadly potluck disaster. Ohio health officials interviewed patients. They also dug through the trash and got down to the bottom of things. The potato salad at the potluck caused everyone to get sick. Now, CNN says there are 21 confirmed cases of what they call botulism. 10 more people are suspected of getting sick as well. And unfortunately, one person died, a 54-year-old woman.
0: Joelle, before we get back Joelle, could you hit clip number two?
4: Leaders with the Accomack County Health Department say a large group of people potentially contracted salmonella or another type of bacteria at a private potluck-style event. This comes after Riverside Shore Memorial Hospital reported 52 patients walking into the emergency department with, quote, foodborne infectious diarrheal illness. A Riverside Shore Memorial Hospital spokesperson says those patients visited the emergency department between Sunday and Tuesday. According to the Centers for Disease Control and Prevention, or CDC, salmonella cases are more common in the summertime. Experts say a combination of warm weather and unrefrigerated foods can cause salmonella bacteria to grow.
0: Need I say more?
5: What's your point?
0: Don't do potluck. You could die.
5: All right, let me just make sure you understand that you know who you're talking to here, okay?
0: Okay, hit me.
5: Just so we're clear on this. A couple of months ago at the radio station, somebody brought in some like vegan tacos or something. I wasn't there. But they left them out overnight, unrefrigerated. And the next morning, I ate one on the air just to show that I would. And then yesterday, there was another sort of, you know, company lunch thing. And someone brought a homemade birthday cake, and it was all right. And they left it out overnight, uncovered, unrefrigerated. So this morning, because the bad part of a birthday cake that's been left out for a while is the edge where it gets hard. So I cut off that hard edge and then I cut myself a slice and ate it for breakfast. So you're not going to scare me with this botulism nonsense.
0: God, all right, then go. Just don't invite me to this little party of yours, but go. God bless. Have people bring your grandma's potato salad and Aunt Sally's cornbread, whatever you want. Mm. Have fun. Go for it. God bless. Well,
5: the stuff with the eggs and the mayo, you do have to worry about a little.
0: Yeah, but so here's the thing. Now, are you giving rules to your guest? Are you going to say, hey, bring something to my party because I don't feel like cooking everything. Right. And, you know, prices are high. But no eggs, no dairy, no, you know, what mayo. What you have?
5: No, I'm
0: rules?
5: Not giving any rules. I'm not giving any rules. No. Nope.
0: And then what
5: they
0: happens
5: can bring
0: if,
5: what they want and I'll just eat it or not.
0: Okay, but what happens if five people show up with grandma's potato salad?
5: Ew.
0: Exactly.
5: See, potato salad is just... No, I...
0: Here's the reason.
5: It's fair. Maybe you coordinate it. Maybe you have people say, yeah, I'll bring this kind of dish and I'll bring that kind of dish so you don't double up on stuff.
0: That sounds terrible, too.
5: Oh, my gosh.
0: All of that sounds awful. So
5: you'd rather cook everything, clean everything,
0: yes.
5: Do everything.
0: Everything. I'd rather do that or I'm catering in. Either way.
5: Have you done that?
0: Yeah, actually, I did a Valentine's Day, like in a really nice sit down dinner for Valentine's Day. Like I decorated, it looked like Valentine's Day, like threw up in my home. And then, so I decided I wanted to put all my efforts onto that and like the drink bar, the candy bar that I did. And then I catered in the food.
5: Was there vodka?
0: That's insulting that you even had to ask that. Do you think? I had a signature cocktail that included vodka.
5: Vodka, yeah. Oh, how are you doing on creating your own vodka brand?
0: Oh, Sturdy Gal?
5: Yeah, Sturdy Gal.
0: Well, thank you for asking. I'm still working on the funding. I need backer. Oh, you know what? Can we talk after the show? I mean, you're saving so much money on your parties.
5: All right. Let me put it this way. If you were going to a potluck and you had to bring something, what would you bring?
0: Booze.
5: Oh, come on.
0: Oh,
5: on. Food now.
0: No, no, no.
5: Food.
0: Can I, no,
5: I'm
0: no,
5: talking
0: no.
5: food.
0: No, no, no,
5: come
0: no.
5: on, Christine.
0: I'm going to tell
5: on,
0: you what
5: play
0: I'm
5: along.
0: Gonna, no, I'm going to tell you what I bring because Bobby and I are known for this, that we make it and everybody expects it if we're coming to a party. We made homemade pineapple vodka.
5: Of course you did.
0: It takes 10 days.
5: Does it really?
0: 10? Yeah. It takes 10 days because we have to, like, we have the vodka soaking, you know, the pineapple soaking in the vodka. It has to be in, like, a dark place for 5 days. Then we take it out. We have to restrain it, put a new pineapple in, put it back in the dark spot. It's a whole process, and it tastes like candy. It is so good. So, like, that's what we bring, and then we bring mini shot glasses, and, like, that's everybody has to do shots.
1: Sounds dangerous.
5: It sounds dangerous and delicious at the same time. I saw a little video today that a listener sent me about this topic of somebody bringing to a potluck a cake that they made. It was one of those glass Pyrex baking pans, and it was sort of a flat cake with a creamy colored frosting on top. And then it had written in the kind of bright, colorful, it's not quite frosting, but stuff that you write on a cake with. And it said, find the toenail.
0: I want to vomit. Can we go home
5: now? Which I thought was a perfect little exclamation point. So the bottom line is, Christine, you think there's no right answer to what's the best thing to bring to a potluck. You just think they shouldn't, potluck shouldn't exist.
0: Yeah, I don't even know if I'm going to go to your party.
5: I don't know if you're going to be invited. But if you do, you can bring pineapple vodka because that does sound tasty.
0: I'm telling you, it's so good. If anybody really wants to know how I do it, just reach out to me at cookiesjar1988 on Twitter. It's a party hit, even for those potluck people.
5: Sounds amazing. What a perfect Friday home stretch, ending it with vodka. I'm Ross. I've been in for Guy. Guy will be back the day after Labor Day, so never fear. Have a wonderful weekend, and thanks for spending some time with me.
0: You know what you could do? Bring me a bottle of wine. Bring me a bottle of vodka. Bring me vodka, Jello yeah. shots. Do you see where I'm going with this?
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0: Space Telescope will help uncover more information about some of the universe's greatest mysteries, including dark energy. Iran is vowing to resist U.S. sanctions as the war passes the six-month mark.
1: While Tehran is publicly downplaying the impacts of the sweeping sanctions, Iran's president is now acknowledging the economic pressure is taking a toll. The White House says the sanctions are meant to cut off Iran's revenue.
0: That is Fox's Marion Rafferty. 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
2: I'm Kelly Bennett for Supertalk Mississippi News. According to the Cook Political Report, six Republican Senate seats are either a toss-up or lean Democrat in the upcoming midterms. President Trump's low approval ratings on the Iran war and his handling of the economy could threaten the GOP's chances of keeping control of Congress. GOP strategist Marie Sanderson says voters are worried about costs.
3: Typically, Republicans do better on economy, but when you take this affordability slant and the price of goods have gone up, gas, we're dealing with the war, tariffs, I would say the Democrats have an edge right now.
2: Health insurance costs are also going up.
3: It's the second most popular issue on the generic ballot when you ask people what they care about.
2: Recent polls show affordability is Americans' number one concern.
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2: MDOT is taking on one of the largest projects in their history, dubbed the Big Fix by transportation officials. The I-20-I-55 Freight Corridor Improvement Project is a $400 million initiative aimed at repairing and upgrading 36 bridges and 121 lane miles. Construction will begin in September and should take about 2 to 2.5 years. Central District Transportation Commissioner Willie Simmons told us about the benefits of the design-build approach.
9: Well, we're actually going to save money by being able to do it faster and get it done so that the cost inflation is not catching us and running the cost up. In addition to that, we're going to be able to save time. 2.5 years for this kind of a project, normally it would take us 10-plus more years to do this much work.
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13: Good afternoon or evening or whatever the time is where you are listening right now. I am indeed Ross Kaminsky in for Guy Benson. What a pleasure and privilege as always to be in for Guy. Thanks for spending some of your day with me. And I am very pleased to be joined by the man himself, Guy Benson, who I, part of the reason I'm so proud to fill in for Guy when I get the opportunity is because I consider him such a clear thinker and one of the most honest voices in media. And so it's an extra bonus when I get to talk to Guy as well. But Guy's been away. Now, when I was in a few weeks ago, and this might have not been entirely truthful, but I did kind of let slip that Guy had been selected by NASA, who wanted a member of the media for the next Artemis mission, and so he was doing astronaut training. And that might not have been entirely true, but Guy, it's good to talk to you on your own show.
14: Hey, Ross. Well, actually, it's very funny because since I've been away, because I'm on paternity leave, and we can talk more about that in a second, I have not listened to that much of the show. But that exact day that you described, where you were joking that NASA had plucked me for this mission, I happened to be listening to the show live because I was driving up to be at the birth of our daughter. We were driving from Chicago, where we were staying with friends. I was doing the show from Chicago and then up to Wisconsin. And I was listening on WLS, the Big 89, our great affiliate in Chicago, as we drove, I think it was up, was it I-94 probably, headed that direction. And it was, A, very cool to be listening to my own show on this great, megawatt, big-time affiliate. That was just a cool feeling. And then to hear your voice and then to hear the joke, I laughed out loud. But I do want to clarify for the audience, I have not been sent to the moon. Some of you might want me to have been sent to the moon, but sorry, I'm here on Earth, and we're just taking care of, although our heads are in the clouds because we're taking care of our beautiful newborn daughter. And while that has been rewarding and wonderful and exhausting and all the things, I know you've been through this a couple times yourself, Ross, you know how this is, I am also at the same time counting down the days to be back behind that microphone soon, and I just appreciate everyone's patience and forbearance and everyone who's making this work while I'm out. I'm very, very grateful.
13: Well, I'm grateful for the opportunity to fill in for you, as always. And it's funny, though, because when you said, I'm really looking forward to, before you said, to getting behind the microphone again, I thought you were going to say toward the day when my kids go to college and move out.
14: I would take just sleeping through the night. That is where we are on our way, we hope, with her. And I keep giving her these daily pep talks, she's progressing okay, but we can do better. And she's not much of a conversationalist yet at 6 weeks, and we'll work on that. But it's sort of a very tongue-in-cheek thing, and she's just the sweetest, and she met her grandparents on my side. My parents are in town. They met her for the first time yesterday, and she was in her cute little blueberry outfit, and hearts were melting and all of those things. So we're having a very meaningful time together as a family. But, as someone who is obsessed with news and politics and all of that, you know how it is. Even when you're away, even doing the greatest thing you can do, ultimately, you know, your eyes start to look ahead like, okay, I'm ready to get back into it, and I'm awfully close to that point. And by the way, I just want to say one thing. This is amusing. So I had posted, and last time I joined the show as a guest during this paternity leave, the parental leave, Tom Shalhoub was filling in, and I had plugged shamelessly on the show that I had attended now weeks ago the wedding of our dear friend Kennedy out in Hawaii. So I flew 24 hours round trip to be there for a very short period of time because she means so very much to me and gave, you know, one of the toasts at the wedding. So there's a few posts on Instagram, Guy P. Benson, of my time there and some of the photographs and that kind of thing. And I got a comment on one of the posts yesterday from a disgruntled listener of the Guy Benson Show who was apparently under the impression that I've just been on like a month-long vacation because, you know, the photographs are, you know, the most recent photographs are of me in Hawaii for like 48 hours. So he's like, this guy just abandoned his show for weeks and they have all these guest hosts, like what's going on? So I very politely responded. I'm like, oh, I'm actually on paternity leave with my newborn. I'll be back soon. Grateful to everyone. And he did get right back to me and he said, oh, I did not know that. I feel like a fool. Congratulations. Looking forward to having you back. So that was a very sweet sort of online exchange, but I did want to clarify for the audience, I am not on vacation. Trust me.
15: All right, I got a couple follow-ups from those things. First, so last week I was on vacation because I'm a little bit ahead of you in the whole child thing. So
14: bit,
15: I was on vacation because I was driving my youngest, I only have two, I was driving my youngest to college in California.
14: Wow.
15: And when I'm on vacation, I do my very best to avoid consuming news. What about you?
14: Not really. First of all, I can't. I'm too addicted to the news cycle. I also have this fear of, just being totally transparent, I have this fear of being too detached from the news cycle, especially being out for, you know, roughly 6 weeks of parental leave. Like, what if I'm not up to date on things? Like, and I have to hit the ground running when I come back. I have to know what I'm talking about. So what I would say is what I have done is probably like maybe 40% of the news consumption that I would normally, but it's definitely not down to zero. People, I still have some political tweets on a regular basis at Guy P. Benson. I'm just throwing out shamelessly the plugs for my social media. So I'm keeping an eye on the news cycle, keeping an eye on things, but not as immersed as I typically am. But I do think as I'm getting close and just like, you know, days away from coming back, I'll probably ramp back up to make sure that I'm at full speed. And I still do have little phone calls occasionally with, of course, my dear friend of the program, Mary Catherine Hamm, to kind of talk through some of the news cycles and issues of the day. So I envy, and I think Shalhoub said the same thing, actually. He likes to completely unplug. I envy that. I can't do that. I also can't do the thing where you, like, leave your phone or don't do emails. The idea of coming back to that many unread emails is much, much, much more stressful than simply, like, dealing with the emails. I give myself like a 45-minute window each day just to deal with it, and that reduces my cortisol levels much more than total unplug. So, hey, you know, to each his own.
15: I'm with you on the email thing. Even though I don't want to be, I would rather not look at email, but and I'm sure you get more email than I do, but after a week, I have 2,000 emails. And if I don't try to keep up with them, well, you ever have a room, Guy, that was so messy that you couldn't get yourself to start cleaning it up? That's how I feel when the email gets full.
14: And if you know that, now, normally this is under, you know, vacation circumstances, so it's 1 week, right?
15: This
14: is not a multi-week parental leave thing, which is, I think it's like even less possible to totally unplug with what I'm doing here. But again, I can't be fully plugged in because it is, I mean, I know it's been almost a couple decades for you, Ross, but just the constant cycle of eating, burping, feeding, sleeping, repeat, you know, around the clock, it is, you know, it's a grind, and It's wonderful.
15: Well, and that's just you. We haven't even started talking about your kid yet.
14: That's right. Precisely.
15: All right, one other quick family question.
14: Yeah,
15: and then I just want to talk to you about this Dolly Parton news. But one other quick family question. What does your son think about having a sister?
14: Oh, my gosh. So he's very...

0: very excited about it. I would say there are times here or there where I think he wants to make sure that he is still getting attention, right? So he'll do little things as like, hey, look at me, that kind of thing. That's totally natural. But overall, he's been great. And it's I think the cutest, sweetest thing is he, when she's crying, he knows that someone has to go take care of her, and he will offer to come help, and he'll sort of rush up the stairs, and he wants to be the first one to run down the hallway to her room, and as he gets close to the room, he shouts, "We're coming!" And it's just the most lovely thing, and he can only be so helpful because he's 2.5 years old, but it's the thought that counts. I think for the most part, his heart is very much in the right place, and it's the best.
1: That's fabulous. And I hope they have a great relationship. I was so different from my sister, who was about 2 years younger, that I really had no relationship growing up with her. We are great friends now, but I think it would have been great if I were closer to my sister when I was a kid. Okay, so let's do this other thing. There was breaking news right before you got here, and why don't we introduce it with a little bit of music, if you would, Joel.

0: Well, I think you recognize the voice, and we only have about 90 seconds to talk about this guy, but Dolly Parton, who has been posting notes about health troubles for some weeks now, we just learned she's passed away. You're a big fan. What would you like to say?
1: Well, I think the country is a big fan of Dolly Parton, and just hearing that snippet of Amazing Grace and her voice is unmistakable, truly. My eyes welled up just a little bit that she's passed away, because I didn't know until just a few minutes before I came on air, and Christine actually broke the news to me, and then just my heart sank, because it was going to happen at some point. We all die, but she has been this lovely, true national treasure. I think that term is sometimes overused. It applies in every facet to Dolly Parton. She was beloved across the spectrum, respected by so many people. And you just think about, from 9 to 5 to Jolene to I Will Always Love You and everything in between, larger than life in some ways, unbelievably generous and kind and sweet. And it's almost like universal admiration and affection for Dolly Parton, which is a rare thing in our society, especially these days. And I think that the tributes to her are going to be pouring out from all corners of the country, because she was loved for good reason and will be very, very seriously missed by many of us.
0: I don't think I can or need to add anything to that. I agree with everything you said. Dolly Parton, rest in peace. Guy Benson, go get some rest of your own. Try to get some sleep. Say hello to the whole family for me. And thanks again for the privilege of allowing me to fill in for you. I know all your listeners are looking forward to when you get back soon.
1: Soon. I can't wait to be back with all of you. Thank you for bearing with all of us as I'm going through this dad thing, which is so great and rewarding, but I can't wait to be back. Thank you, Ross, and shout out to Cookie and to Joelle and everyone who's keeping this thing floating while I'm gone. Back very, very soon, guys. Can't wait.
0: Thanks for spending time with us. That's Guy Benson. I'm Ross Kaminsky, in for Guy. Keep it here on The Guy Benson Show.
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0: love this place. I've been surfing here since I was a kid. Now, seeing my grandson out on the water, it means everything to me. Watching him and taking in the blue waves, the sea breeze, the blurry horizon.
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12: A key Senate race is in North Carolina. The Democratic candidate is former Governor Roy Cooper, who won the state by 5 points in 2020. But in 2024, President Trump won the Tar Heel state by 3 points. What about this year? Our Fox News survey of North Carolina voters shows Cooper leads Republican Michael Whatley by 9 points. Some of that is because of greater party loyalty among Democrats. 97% back Cooper, while 87% of Republicans support Whatley. Plus, independents favor the Democrat. Another thing Cooper has in his favor is his personal rating. 54% of North Carolinians have a favorable view of him, compared to 40% for Whatley. And by an 8-point margin, more Democrats than Republicans say they're extremely motivated to vote. We hope you're motivated to visit our homepage, foxnews.com/poll. I'm Dana Blanton. That's your Poll Parade.
4: 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Rehearse drop-off or play on the playground. You can also reward independent behavior and talking about feelings. Johns Hopkins also suggests considering a consultation with a health professional if anxiety symptoms last longer than the first few weeks of school. For more health news, go to foxnewshealth.com. 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I'm Lisa Brady, Fox News.

Ross Kaminsky in for Guy Benson. Thanks for spending a little time with me. We talked a little bit earlier in the show about this interesting interview that Jesse Waters did with Abdul El-Sayed, the socialist who says he's not, Islamist who doesn't really deny that, who is running for Senate in Michigan and won that nomination. Now, he is just one example of many, including a candidate for Congress, the Democratic nominee for Congress here in Denver, where I am,

0: who are truly very far left. Many of them are overtly socialist, right? They claim the socialist mantle. El Sayed doesn't. I don't think that's fooling a lot of people, but it doesn't matter, right? You've got these candidates in New York, this one in Denver. You've got the surprise winner, what was her name? Nixon, who just won a race that folks didn't expect her to win. And the Democrats have a lot of thinking to do, and some Democrats are thinking about it. For example, Hillary Clinton had this to say. Clip 33, please, Joelle.
1: You know, Democratic Party right now is, I think, going through a kind of experiment. Like, who can actually respond, particularly to young people's very real concerns about where they are at this point in their lives and what kind of future do they have for themselves? And I think that's healthy. You know, I don't agree with a lot of the positions that, you know, people take, but I want to see results.
0: I don't think she's entirely wrong. And by the way, I didn't mention that Angie Nixon won the Senate primary in Florida. I should have mentioned the state where she won, an overt socialist. In any case, I rarely agree with Hillary Clinton on much of anything, but I don't think she's wrong about the fundamental point that she was making, and that is that socialists are gaining popularity among young people, not just because young people always lean left, and mostly they do, right? People tend to get conservative as they're older. What's that line often attributed to Winston Churchill? If you are conservative when you're young, you're heartless, and if you're liberal when you're old, you're brainless. He probably didn't say it, but that's a line that is attributed to him from time to time. Young people right now, young adults, I'm talking, let's say, 18 to 34, that kind of thing, are really frustrated and with good reason. They wonder how they're ever going to be able to afford a home. How are they going to get a good job that won't be destroyed or never exist because of AI? How are they going to afford health care? How is the national debt not going to bankrupt them? They are not wrong. The problem is that socialists don't have any correct answers. And history has proven it over and over and over again. But in a sense, the rise of MAGA on the right and the rise of socialism on the left are both, as I think of them, cries for help. Now, I want to get one more audio clip in here. And this is Representative Jake Auchincloss, who is a Democrat from Massachusetts, who is moderately far left, not a socialist, not an anti-Semite, talking about something that we also mentioned earlier in the show, this guy Hassan Piker, who from my perspective is pure evil, but certainly has influence within a certain section of the Democratic Party. Clip 34, please.
2: I reject Hassan Piker's ideology, whether it was seeming to celebrate or at least excuse 9/11, whether it is seeming to excuse the assassination of Charlie Kirk, which I condemned immediately. The Democratic Party does not stand for what Hassan Piker stands for.
0: So I hope he's right. I don't know if he's right. I hope.
3: This is a voice of truth, a voice of God's inerrant, absolute, unbroken, verbally inspired word. This is Pastor Albert Pendarvis, bringing you another old-time, old-fashioned gospel message by our late pastor, L.R. Shelton Sr., and the title of the message is The Wonder of the New Birth. The Wonder of the New Birth, that's number 316. We'd be glad to send it to you in booklet form. You stay tuned, and I'll give you the mailing address at the close of the message.
4: I was talking with an individual one day, and he asked these questions. Brother Sheldon, why do you keep hammering on that one doctrine? You must be born again. Or why do you keep on asking the question, do you know Christ? Why do you preach that man is totally depraved and must be born again, or he cannot enter the kingdom of God? Don't you believe there's goodness in every individual and that there's nothing primarily wrong with the world? I was shocked. And I asked, nothing wrong with the world? Why? What do you mean, nothing wrong with the world? Whenever where you turn, you come face to face with the quintessence of selfishness, with the hearts given to covetousness, so that life and property is in danger every hour. Nothing wrong with the world when danger is everywhere, when there is worldwide rebellion against the Word of God, when men are trying to make much of Christ and yet are rebelling against His Word. Nothing wrong with the world when drunkenness stalks the streets. And here in New Orleans alone, there's one saloon to every 1,000 people or less. And men and women are rotting in piles by the wholesale and retail. Nothing wrong with the world, said I, when children are crying for bread. I wish you could hear some of those cries. When women are beaten by drunken husbands and homes are made living hells. Nothing wrong with the world when our pulpits are given over to modernism, rank infidelity, and atheism, and communism is sweeping the land, and evolutionists control the hearts of our young people over the land. Nothing wrong with the world, said I, when our schools are hotbeds of evolution and lust, expressing itself in sex clubs and dope rings led by teachers, and the gospel of the Lord Jesus Christ is laughed at and made fun of by our educators, with one thing in view, to undermine and wreck the morals of our young people. Nothing wrong with the world, I said, when crime is sweeping our young people and teenage crime gangs roam our streets by day and by night, until our political forces are baffled trying to cope with it, and it's not safe for us to be out at night. Nothing wrong with the world when our homes have lost their voice of authority and the children have become rulers of the home. When today the old family altar are things of the past, or we might say ancient history. Nothing wrong with the world when our citizens, when our cities are becoming Sodoms and Gomorrahs, where lust reigns supreme and where wife swapping has become the trade of the hour. Nothing wrong with the world when by means of television the most dastardly, diabolical, character-destroying, and soul-wrecking shows are brought right into our parlors, and our children are taught to smoke and to dance and are educated to be masters of crime, when the old family Bible is no longer to be seen on the parlor table of the average home. Nothing wrong with the world when nightclubs and cabarets and hell holes dot the roadsides of every highway leading into our cities, where gray-haired mothers and fathers are burning out the last flicker of their lives, while the children run like beasts of forest up and down the roads and streets. Nothing wrong with the world when our pulpits are given over to empty religious profession, which does not touch even the outer surface of human hearts and human lives. Yet in the face of all this, they tell us there's nothing wrong with the world when we do not have enough schools and teachers to educate our boys and girls. Yes, they'll tell us there's nothing wrong with the world when the mothers of this country let their boys and girls go to the dark movie picture halls night after night, which is filled with reform, which is filling our reform schools and making burglars, crooks, and murderers of our boys and vampires of our girls. Yes, nothing wrong when great magazines print page after page of pictures with their sex appeal. Yet in the face of all this, preachers and educators will cry down Brother Shelton and say he's an old fool for crying out and sparing not. He must be born again or go to hell. Listen, friends, the new birth is the answer to the world's problems. You must be born again. God help us in this hour. Don't sit down and tell me there's nothing wrong with the world. Men are totally depraved and are under the domination and rule of Satan. Let me say again, the new birth is the answer to all the world's problems. Let me ask you, do you know Christ? Do you know Christ? Let me tell you one more time that man is totally depraved and must have a new nature, which is the new birth, to enter into the kingdom of God. in the past days and weeks.

fact, in the last few years, I've never seen such selfishness and covetousness in the hearts of men and women, and such rebellion which is breaking out in violence everywhere against God, against His Word, against everything that is holy, until I would throw up my hands and quit if I did not know it is not by might nor by power, but by my Spirit, saith the Lord of hosts. And I have never seen such lust and corruption and filth of the flesh and of the mind as there is abroad in the land, right out in the open, until it's easy to see how the world is sliding rapidly down to hell on the slime of moral corruption. Man must be made a new creature or go to hell. It is not education or culture or training of any sort that will save our people. It is not legislature. It is not even building more churches and putting on a greater religious program. But men must be born again. All of that is all right in its place. But Christ said to Nicodemus in John 3:7, marvel not that I say unto thee, ye must be born again, born from above, born again, made anew in Christ Jesus our Lord. Christ said, except a man be born again, he cannot see the kingdom of God. The new birth is a transcendent wonder. There isn't a wonder in the world like the wonder of the new birth. We talk about the seven wonders of the world. The new birth could be called the wonder of wonders when we look at at fallen angels who lie in their ruined state, and look at Satan who will never be redeemed or have a chance of redemption. We are made to say they're getting their just dues. But think of man, a fallen creature, made lower than the angels, a fallen spirit with a body marred by sin, as a faulty vessel of clay, and yet remade on the heavenly potter's wheel as a vessel of honor. What is more wonderful than to see God reach down in the vortex of hell and pick up an old fallen son of Satan, a base son of Adam, and remake him on the heavenly potter's wheel as a vessel of honor, meet for the master's use? Look at that man lying there in his ruined state in open rebellion against God, selfish, covetousness, living for I, me, my and mine, and caring for no one but himself, hell-born, hell-bent, hell-worthy, and hell-deserving. Then see the Holy Spirit brood over that individual, plant the word of truth in that darkened, depraved, hellish heart. Watch the Holy Spirit water it with the word of God and bring it forth as a flower of Eden, a new creature in Christ Jesus. What a wonder. No more rebellion is manifested in that heart, but he's sitting at the feet of Christ, clothed and in his right mind, praising his holy name for redemption in Christ Jesus. Then see that individual going forth to spin and to be spent in the master's service for others, telling what the grace of God has done for him. What a wonder that is. That's what we need today. Have you been born again? Have you been made a new creature in Christ Jesus, my friend? Have you been born again? Have you been made over by the Spirit of the living God? Let me say again, the new birth is the wonder of wonders. We may call it the greatest wonder. The physical birth is a wonder. You stand and watch your loved ones die, and you are made to exclaim that death is not only a mystery, but it's a wonder. If you could just step back in the eternities when God, the Lord God of heaven, spoke the worlds into existence and see, as it were, the worlds roll from the tips of his fingers into space, and you would be made to exclaim, oh, creation is a wonder. But nothing in God's world compares to the wonder of the new birth. I know that from experience. I know it. On the other hand, the new birth is an unspeakable change. I'm not talking about making a decision for Christ. Away with it. The doctrine that is a decision for Christ is salvation is as rotten as torchwood.
It is diabolical to the core. You make 1,000 decisions before you come to know Christ experimentally. I'm not talking about giving your heart to Jesus. That expression was born in hell. You don't give your old heart to Jesus until your rebellious will is broken and he doesn't want your old heart with its self-will. I'm not talking about joining the church of your choice and calling that salvation. That's Satan's master.

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1: What I am talking about is that radical change wrought in the human heart by the Holy Spirit that makes an old sinner a new creature in Christ Jesus. So much so, until the old yellow dog in the backyard will know that a change has taken place in your heart and life. Your friends will know it. Everyone around you will know it, because the Bible divides the entire world into two classes, only two, the sheep and the goats. The goats on the left hand of those who have the goat nature, lost on the road to hell, ruined by the fall, hell-bent, rebellious against God's word, enmity against God, haters of God, impenitent. Then on the other hand are the sheep, who are the born-again ones that have been raised from death unto life. Let me tell you something, my friend. There's a great gulf between sheep and goats, between the saved and the lost. That gulf is as impassable as it is from earth to heaven. That gulf, though invisible to the human, the physical eye, is there. And every unsaved person knows when another unsaved person has passed over that gulf and gotten beyond his grasp, they have lost him. They can't go. They can't bring that individual back. They don't understand him. Let me ask you this question. Have you passed over that gulf? Has God reached down and picked you out of that bunch of goats and made you a sheep? Are you a sheep? Have you been justified by faith in Christ? Are you a born-again one? Are you a goat with a goat nature? The Word of God says you must be born again, made a new creature in Christ Jesus. Listen to this imperative statement booming forth from the Word of God. Ye must be born again. Except a man be born again, he cannot see the kingdom of God. That's imperative. Born not of flesh, nor of blood, nor the will of man, but born not from above, but born from the mother principle of God, which is the Holy Spirit. Let me tell you, friends, there's not a single statement in God's Word that is as strongly or as emphatically insisted upon as this one imperative statement. Listen, verily, verily, I say unto thee, except a man be born again, he cannot see the kingdom of God. Verily, verily, I say unto thee, except a man be born of water, the Word, and of the Spirit, he cannot enter into the kingdom of God. That which is born of the flesh is flesh, and that which is born of the Spirit is spirit. Marvel not that I said unto thee, ye must be born again. John 3:5-7. That's the answer to the world's needs. That's the difference between heaven and hell. Have you been born again? As we look out over the religious world, you'll hear men say, back to Christ. Others will say, back to God. Others say, back to the Bible. Brother, these are high-sounding phrases, but do they mean anything? Then you'll hear men say, Christ is the answer. Yet in the face of these high-sounding phrases, men go on in their rebellion against God, preaching profession without Christ. Why do they do not know anything about the new birth? The first thing we hear when we go back to Christ is, what is it? You must be born again. Go back to the Bible, and what do you find? Right here in the third chapter of John, you'll find, you must be born again. Go back to God, and what do you find? No man can enter the kingdom of God except he is born again. That's what we find when we go back there. Yes, turn to the Word of God. And the first dogmatic assertion that faces you is, you must be born again. Someone called me one day a dogmatic preacher, and I do not deny it. So I am. The Bible is dogmatic. And the Bible says, except ye repent, ye shall all likewise perish. Luke 13:3-5. Listen again to the dogmatic Bible. Except a man be born again, he cannot see the kingdom of God. Listen again.

0: to the dogmatic Bible. Except ye be converted and become as little children, ye shall not enter into the kingdom of God. Matthew 18:3. The Word of God says, listen to the dogmatic statement. Except your righteousness shall exceed the righteousness of the scribes and Pharisees, ye shall in no case enter into the kingdom of heaven. Matthew 5:20. So in the Bible we find God's bill of exceptions, and you must be born again heads the list. Have you been born again? The Bible is dogmatic. Repent or perish. Turn or burn. Down, sinner, down at the feet of a crucified Lord, crying, my Lord and my God. The Bible dogmatically says you must be born again. And I cannot be any more dogmatic than the Bible is. Have you had the second birth? Do you have two birthdays? Do you? I believe every person who's saved knows it. Now you mark that down in your day book. And you put that in your pipe and smoke it. Every person who's saved knows it. There's no such thing as being saved and not know it. You may be lost and not know it, but you don't be saved and not know it. I was stopped over couple of days with a man saved back yonder November 15th, 1966, Dr. Copeland. And I said, Doctor, I want to ask you a question. Will a man know when he's saved? Yes, sir, he'll know it. I said, how will he know it? He said, you'll want to know Christ worse than anything under the sun. And when you come to want to know him, and God reveals him to his heart, that's definite, that's personal, and you know it. You know it. You'll never forget it. You can't, because you're delivered from death unto life. You're born anew. You've made a new creature in Christ Jesus. Yes, I have two birthdays. One, September the 27th. The other, January the 9th. God help us. What is the new birth? Comparing spiritual things with spiritual things? What does our Lord and Savior call the new birth? You're going to hell unless you're born again. So listen to this for eternity. The new birth is spoken of in Titus 3:5 as the washing of regeneration. This means being born again, born of the Holy Spirit. Now, the Holy Spirit is the mother principle of God. And you've got to be born again. Christ was conceived of the Holy Spirit in the womb of Mary. Every individual is born again is conceived by the Holy Spirit. The Holy Spirit is the mother principle of God. There's that conception that has to be there. Now you listen. In the same verse, it's called the renewing of the Holy Ghost, which means making over from the start, or a new creation. This truth is brought out in 2 Corinthians 5:17. If any man be in Christ, he's a new creature. That is, he is created anew in Christ Jesus. Again, God's Word speaks of the new birth as a resurrection. John 5:24 is passed from death unto life. The sinner dies to self and the world, by the sword and the hand of the Holy Spirit, which is the will of God, and is raised to new life by resurrection power of Christ. Paul tells us in Ephesians that it is the operation of God according to the working of his mighty power when he raised Christ from the dead. Ephesians 2:1 says, and you hath he quickened, literally, and you also in like manner does God raise from the dead. That is, the dead in trespasses and sins, now being crucified with Christ and living through the faith of the Son of God who liveth in me. How does God perform the new birth in the heart of a sinner? Peter says, 1:22, being born again, not of corruptible seed, but of incorruptible, by the word of God which liveth and abideth forever. And this is the word which the gospel is preached unto you. May we picture the new birth as a seed drop in our fallen humanity, which springs up within as a flower might spring up from the bosom of a corpse in the grave. The Apostle John brings this thought out in that scripture, whosoever is born of God doth not commit sin, John 1:3-9. In other words, the flesh in him may commit acts of sin, but this new principle that is conceived through the life germ of the Word, who is Christ, the Son of God, is dropped into our fallen humanity by the Holy Spirit and springs up like a flower, is holy as he is holy, and it cannot sin. Why? Because he is God's seed remaineth in him, and he cannot sin because he's born of God. In the same individual there are both the old and the new man, the natural man and the spiritual man. One feeds on the Word of God, and the other feeds on the corruption and lust of the world. As Ezekiel says, it's a new heart. Has God given you a new heart, a heart of flesh, and taken away the stony heart? Have you been born again? Let's look at that, at the nature of the new birth. As someone has put it, it is not a change in the very substance of the soul, as if my soul were taken out of my body and another soul put in its place. It is not a change in the constitution or in the faculty of the man which make him a human soul. It is the infusion of life, divine life, into the soul by conception of the seed of God. This conception must precede the new birth. It is the implantation of a supernatural principle. It is the infusion of a new spirit, a holy nature, that produces a Holy Spirit within the individual. Then the new birth is the restoration of the Shekinah glory of the Spirit of God in man's heart, which has shined into his heart and photographed the image of the Son of God. When man fell, the light went out of his spirit on the road to hell, and the Holy of Holies of man's life was left in darkness. But when Christ's glorious gospel shines into that heart, it is the image of God reflected upon the soul, restoring it in the likeness of the Son of God. It is restored in holiness, and wherein sin destroys the soul and the substance of the soul, so the knowledge of the glory of God in the face of Jesus Christ restores the substance of the soul. As the newborn babe in Christ grows into the full stature of Christ as an adult son of God, because God is the believer's father. Listen now, the old nature is not changed, but will one day be cast out as Ishmael, so that the child of promise will inherit the covenant promises of Christ. It will either be destroyed by the grave, or we'll drop this robe of flesh in the morning of the resurrection and be forever rid of the presence of sin. Isn't that grace? Have you been born again? Have you? Do you know, my friends, what it means to be brought forth in newness of life, a new creature in Christ Jesus our Lord? Yes, I do. I do. And the old nature is slowly starved to death. The new nature is slowly fed upon the Word of God and upon the holiness of Christ. How gracious it is to know Him, to know Christ as our Redeemer. You know, my friend, you know it. Yes, you will. You'll know it when that takes place. There's no maybe so about it. There's no maybe so about it. You'll know it when it takes place. Every individual who's ever saved knows that something has happened. He knows it. Yes, he does. I can't emphasize that thing too clearly. I'm not preaching a date. I'm not preaching a point for which you'll know it, but you'll know it. You'll just know it. Just not like I know I'm alive. I know something happened to me back yonder on January the 9th. Something happened to me. I was made a new creature. I was turned completely around and started toward the Lord, magnifying Him. And many, many others have been saved just like that. That's the work of God. It's the work of grace in the heart of man. Yes, it is.
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0: The message was by the late Pastor L.R. Shelton Sr., who was a pastor and the founder of this ministry many years ago. And we still air his broadcast every week. And the Lord's blessing him. Folks write me and tell me how much they appreciate him. It's old-time, old-fashioned, fundamental gospel that you don't hear. There's no social gospel. It's not a smooth gospel. No, we just tell it like it is. I call it the raw gospel. And there's still a few folks out there who love this kind of preaching. The old-time, tell-it-like-it-is preaching. I get letters from folks up there somewhere, and they say, Pastor, we don't hear that kind of message in our church. And then I get a letter. They say, Pastor, if I preach like that, they'd put the rollers under me in a few minutes. And I say, well, let them do that. Get your suitcase, set it down by your pulpit, preach hell off the cross. Tell them to put it back in the jug and cork it and be true to them. That's what we do here. But remember, our mailing address is Voice of Truth, Post Office Box 1810, Walker, Louisiana, 70785. This is Pastor Albert Pendarvis saying goodbye and God bless you. And write us and let us hear from you. First of all, pray for us. You can call me, area code 225-664-8658. Goodbye and God bless you.
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2: What is the worst smell you have ever smelled in your life? 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Some people are about to eat. 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

blocks from our hotel there in Ploiesti. Specifically, I make sure to take them to the part of the market where is the fresh fish market. It is one of the worst smells I've ever had in my life. And I want you to think about it. That was fresh fish, supposedly, caught recently from an ocean or from a river or wherever they caught the fish. That smell will literally, it will take your breath away. So I want you to think about the smell inside the stomach of a great fish that surely Jonah had to deal with, that must have been an intensely foul smell as he sat there in the stomach along with dead, rotting fish, seaweed, and everything else that goes on inside the stomach of a whale-like fish. See, Jonah wouldn't have agreed with Sebastian in The Little Mermaid that said, "Darling, it's better down where it's wetter. Take it from me under the sea." For some time, he sat in this stench. Some people would say it serves him right, since he would never have been there in the first place if he would have just listened to God. See, sometimes we find ourselves sitting in our own stench of our own doing. But that does not stop the love of our Lord God Almighty. Amen? Thank you that he rescues us from the pit, as Jonah would say in chapter 2. So I invite you to Jonah chapter 2, verses 1 through 10, as we'll talk about today, the God of second chances. And everyone can just take a deep breath. But he's not just the God of second chances. He's the God of third chances and fourth chances and fifth chances. 365 chances. Thank God for his grace and his mercy that abounds upon us every day. The book of Lamentations would say his mercy is new every morning. Great is his faithfulness. When we are faithless, he remains faithful. In Jonah chapter 2, verses 1 through 10, we'll read how Jonah prays a prayer of thankfulness to God for rescuing him from his dire state. And I want us this morning as Wes Macomb to understand that God is willing to give us a second chance if we would just repent. If we would just return to him. Many people call this Jonah's psalm because it reflects that of the psalmist crying out to God that we read over and over again 150 times in the book of Psalms. Jonah served as a prophet from 793 BC to 753 BC, but this was most likely, definitely, certainly the lowest point of his life. But we read the most beautiful prayer that I think we can learn a lot from this morning. So read with me. The Bible says, Jonah chapter 2, inerrant word of God, says this: "Then Jonah prayed to the Lord, his God, from the belly of the fish, saying, I called out to the Lord out of my distress, and he answered me. Out of the belly of Sheol I cried, and you heard my voice. For you cast me into the deep, into the heart of the seas. And the flood surrounded me. All your breakers and your waves passed over me. Then I said, I am driven away from your sight, yet I shall again look upon your holy temple. The waters closed in over me to take my life. The deep surrounded me. Weeds were wrapped around my head. To the roots of the mountains I went down, to the land whose bars closed upon me forever. Yet you brought me up. You brought up my life from the pit, O Lord my God. When my life was fainting away, I remembered the Lord, and my prayer came to you into your holy temple. Those who pay regard to vain idols forsake their hope of steadfast love. But I, with the voice of thanksgiving, will sacrifice to you. What I have vowed, I will pay. Salvation belongs to the Lord. And the Lord spoke to the fish, and it vomited Jonah out onto the dry land." Would you pray with me? Most kind and most gracious Heavenly Father, Lord, we thank you for this day. Lord, we thank you for another opportunity yet again to come to your house and to study your word. Lord, your word is truth without mixture of error. God, and I pray today, Lord, that we would dive into this truth today. We would realize where we are before you. God, maybe today, Lord, we need to take that chance, Lord, and ask you once again to forgive us. But God,
It's not just a chance, it's an assurance.

Lord, you told us in your word that if we would confess our sins, you are faithful and you are just to forgive us of our sins and cleanse us of all unrighteousness. God, I pray if there's someone here today, Lord, that you would embolden them to make that commitment to you today, God. You are faithful, even when we remain faithless. God, I thank you for your faithfulness. I thank you that your mercies are new every morning. I thank you for the story of Jonah. God, this beautiful prayer. Lord, you tell us that we need to pray without ceasing, God. And I pray that we will, as Christians, Lord, continuously be in prayer in every moment, every circumstance, every situation that arises, that we would stop and simply call out to you, our Father. But Lord, I pray that we just wouldn't stop in the bad times. But Lord, we would also stop in the good times as well, Lord, and just pray a prayer of thankfulness like this of Jonah today, God. Lord, that you have, Lord, rescued us from the pit. You have rescued us from the place of the dead, Sheol, God, and I thank you for it. Lord, we are eternally grateful this morning and every day of our lives. God, I pray that you would hide me behind the cross to preach your message and your message alone. Lord, may the words of my mouth and the meditation of my heart be acceptable unto thee, O Lord, my rock and my redeemer. It's in Jesus' name I ask these things, according to your will and your will alone. Amen. We began this study 3 weeks ago in the book of Jonah, and it's just been a series of Jonah going down and down and down. The prophet Jonah had been going down from the very beginning. He went down to Joppa, where he boarded a ship going to Tarshish, which was the complete opposite direction of Nineveh, where God commanded him to go. Running away from God, he went down into that ship. And then out on the ship, the great tempest arose on the Mediterranean Sea, that the sailors, professional sailors, thought that they were surely going to die. They jettisoned all the cargo on the ship. They cried out to their little g gods, but nothing happened. In the bottom of the ship, the captain found Jonah and told him to cry out to his God. We don't know that he did cry out in that moment. They cast lots, and the lot fell on Jonah. Jonah was the reason they were in this predicament, and he told them such, "I am a prophet, a servant of the Lord Most High. I am running away from my calling." He told them this. He told them that they would certainly have to throw him off the ship if they were to save their lives. They did not want to do so because they knew that that would be killing Jonah, and his blood would be on their hands. They tried to turn the ship around, but God would not have them do it on their own. And so reluctantly, they finally did pray to the one true God that he would forgive them for Jonah's blood. They threw Jonah overboard, and Jonah sank down, down, down into the sea, the Mediterranean Sea, where certainly he would drown. The water, the storm on the top of the sea began to calm. But as Jonah sank down into that water, God appointed a great fish, the Bible says in verse 17 of chapter 1, to swallow Jonah. And so from down into the water, he went down into the belly of a great fish. Many people say, "Brother Hunter, do you really believe that Jonah was swallowed by a fish?" Well, I'm here to tell you today, I do. I do believe this. And why do I believe this? Because Jesus believed it. And if Jesus believed it, it's good enough for him, then it's good enough for me. Amen? He reaffirmed the historicity of this fact, this story of the book of Jonah. Now, we don't have to interpret 3 days and 3 nights to literally mean 72 hours. In a Hebrew calendar, even a portion of a day could be considered a whole day. But I do believe that Jonah was swallowed by a fish. And then after he repented, after he declared that salvation is of the Lord and him alone, he was vomited back up onto the dry land, whereafter he would take that 370-mile track back to Nineveh, where God intended him to be in the first place. It's good enough for Jesus. It's good enough for me. Today, I want to answer the question of why we would return to the will of God. Why would we return to Jesus this morning? Maybe you find yourself far off from Jesus. Why would you ever come back? Well, I'm going to have 3 points today, 3 realities, 3 rationales. I believe this text teaches us of why we should return to the Lord. Not tomorrow, not next Sunday, not this afternoon, but today.
in the here and the now. The first is this. Number one, we should return to the Lord because He never has left us. We may have left Him, but He has never left us. Read verses 1 and 2 this morning. It says, then Jonah prayed to the Lord his God. It's underlined in my Bible. From the belly of the fish, saying, I called out to the Lord out of my distress, and He answered me. Out of the belly of Sheol I cried, and You heard my voice. The truth is, folks, Jonah realized that though he had tried to run from God, he had never been out of God's hands. Isaiah the prophet said in chapter 43, verse 2, he said, when you pass through the waters, speaking up from God's behalf, I will be with you. And through the rivers, they shall not overwhelm you. Jonah was in a desperate and a dire situation, but God had never forsaken him. The Bible tells us in the book of Deuteronomy, chapter 31, that He will never leave us. He will never abandon us. He will never forsake us, even in our stubbornness. Jonah, just the same, realized this truth from God. Jonah's greatest pain, though, was not his calamity. It was not the fact that he was literally drowning there in the ocean. His greatest calamity was his separation from Almighty God. And maybe you're here this morning with that same desperate situation. The Bible tells us if we do a 180 and we would repent of our sins, turn from our wicked ways, then He would hear from heaven that He would heal us. Forgive us of our sins. Cleanse us of all iniquity. Today is the day of salvation. May we not wait this morning. God is everywhere that we go. The psalmist would say so in Psalm 139, verse 8. He would say that if I go to Sheol, the place of the dead, that Jonah himself would quote about there at the very bottom of the Mediterranean Sea, he says, You are there. In my mother's womb, You are there. God is everywhere around us, and He is certainly here with us this morning. You may feel that God has left you this morning, but that is not the case. That is a lie from the devil himself. He may have stepped back because he's expecting you to take a step forward today. He wants you, He desires you to take that step because, see, this life is about depending on God. Absolutely, we depend on Him, but we also must discipline ourselves to become more like Christ. And He may be calling you to take that step of discipline this morning. Would you step forward into the loving arms of Jesus? He's everywhere that we go. This prayer that Jonah prayed here in chapter 2 came after that he had this assurance that God would deliver him. Well, how did he have assurance, Brother Hunter? Because he was still alive. The Bible tells us he prayed this prayer from where? Where was his location, his setting? You know, I learned in English class many years ago, if I'm going to write a story, I have to have a particular type of setting. What a setting Jonah had from the belly of a fish with probably the most foul of smells you and I have ever smelled in our lives. All he could think about was that God never left him. Even though he went down to Joppa, down in the ship, down in the sea, God never left him. And he's with us today too. He never leaves us. He knew he would be delivered. Romans chapter 2, verse 4, the end of the verse would say that God's kindness is meant to lead you to repentance. Don't we serve a kind and benevolent Savior? He is omnibenevolent. He is all good. Even when life is not, even when circumstances are not good, God is good. As a Christian, that's a commitment, that's a belief that you have to take on to face this life because this life is temporary. It's not meant to be permanent, and it's certainly not going to be perfect. We studied this morning in the book of Ruth as Ruth and Naomi and Orpah, those three ladies all were widowed. They all lost their husbands, and that was a difficult time of loss. Life is not perfect, but God assures us that He will be with us through every valley. He is the God of the hills, but He's the God of the valleys just the same. So in God's kindness, I pray that you would return to the Lord. You would cry out to Him just like Jonah did. See, prayer in itself is a miracle. The fact that we can cry out to an almighty God, and because He never leaves us, He'll hear us. He'll listen to us. God heard Jonah's prayer underneath the sea.
in the belly of a fish. God is so great that he can hear the cries of millions of people praying together simultaneously, the same moment. That's how powerful the God that we serve and the God that we walk with is. So if he doesn't leave you today, I pray that you would return to him. He cares. The Bible says, out of my distress, I called to the Lord, and he answered me. I love Jeremiah 33:3. I called to the Lord, and he answered me. Today, we need to call upon him, whatever valley we find ourselves in, and he will hear. And he may show himself evident according to his will. But not only do we return to the Lord because he'll never leave us and he has never left us, we also return because he controls all things. Read with me verses 3 through 7. It says, "For you, O God, cast me into the deep, into the heart of the seas, and the floods surrounded me. All your breakers and your waves passed over me. And then I said, I am driven away from your sight, yet I shall again look upon your holy temple. The waters closed in over me to take my life. The deep surrounded me. Weeds were wrapped around my head. To the roots of the mountain I went down, to the land whose bars closed upon me forever. Yet you brought up my life from the pit, O Lord my God. When my life was fainting away, I remembered the Lord, and my prayer came to you into your holy temple." Do you know this morning that God is in control of everything? The reason that we are still alive today is that God has given us the breath that we need to breathe from the trees that he created, that our solar system is still in its perfect orbit, that if even just the slightest changes would happen in our solar systems, that you and I would literally incinerate because of the pressure in the hemisphere and all of the things that work in science. God is incredibly knowledgeable and he controls all things. God has his providence in our lives, in the things we see and in the things we do not see. Jonah uses the pronouns you and your in verse 3, not as accusations, but as acknowledgments. He realizes that everything from the billows of the waves of the sea to literally the men on that ship throwing him overboard was God at work. Not really the process he would have chose, but it's God at work bringing him back, returning him to the will of God for his life. Jonah recognized the Father used creation to discipline him like a son. You remember what Proverbs 3 verse 11 says? It tells us that the Lord disciplines those that he loves. And you say, "Brother Hunter, I don't like discipline." Well, guess what? Neither do I. But thank God for discipline. Can I just say something? This is not even in the sermon. Praise God my parents disciplined me this morning. I know I would not be here right now if it wasn't for my parents and the discipline they showed me because they loved me. That's what the Bible says. Spare the rod, spoil the child. But let me tell you, discipline's not always about physical abuse, okay? I'll never forget my youth class, probably my second year in ministry, and one of the boys, smart aleck boy in the back, raises his hand and says, "Brother Hunter, you mean my mama doesn't beat me? She doesn't love me." Right, and I said, "No, child, that's not what I'm saying, okay?" There's various forms of discipline, whether it's physical, whether it is spiritual. The Bible tells us discipline is from the Lord and it's from his love. And that's what God did for Jonah, disciplining him by bringing him inside the belly of a whale. Hebrews chapter 12, verses 5 through 11 tells us that how we respond to his discipline determines how much we truly benefit from it. Do you learn the lessons that God intends for you to learn? Did you learn the lessons that your parents intended for you to learn in their discipline and how they carried out their parenting style? The Bible tells us when you turn your back on God, the only direction you can go is down. Warren Wiersbe. And that's the same case with us in our own discipline. Jonah felt driven away from the sight of God, but he had hope now that he was there, sinking deep as the weeds literally encompassed his head, wrapped in seaweed, that God was going to deliver him. And God miraculously, it's a miracle,
He did. Not only was it a miracle he was swallowed by a great fish, it was a miracle he wasn't digested by said fish. It says that he went down to the root

of the mountains, the moorings of the mountains, if you have a King James version of the Bible, to the land whose bars closed upon me forever. What is that? The land of Sheol, the land of death. But the psalmist told us that even in Sheol, Psalm 139, you are there. God never leaves us. He controls all things. He controlled the fish. We're going to learn later that he was in control of a plant. He was in control of a worm. He's in control of everything. I can't tell you how many times in my life I've driven right past a drunk driver and didn't know it. Have you ever thought about that? How many times God has protected you from things supernatural? I told you my story of my worst experience in ministry, and it was my own fault that I went back to that site and I saw how my car had jumped a ditch with an embankment that was incredibly higher than the road, and I couldn't just do anything but sit there and weep, and how God provided for me and how he's in control of all the things. He's in control again this morning. Believe the fact that there is no petition in this prayer is a direct reflection of Jonah's assurance that God is in control. How many prayers do you and I pray that are all about the petition? Right? We get that perfect example from the Lord's Prayer, "Our Father that art in heaven, hallowed be thy name, thy kingdom come, thy will be done on earth as it is in heaven. Give us this day." Right? That's when we come up with a petition, a request from God, right? That's the perfect example of a prayer. But how many times do we skip all that beginning of, "Lord, thank you for how good you are," and we skip right to the petition, right to the quest. "Lord, I need you to do this." But how interesting is it in Jonah's prayer that he does not make a request? He does not make a petition at all. And it would encourage me and encourage you and I today to pray prayers of thankfulness. This is a prayer of thankfulness for God delivering Jonah, not from the fish, but delivering him by the fish. An incredible prayer for us to study together, and we did study it on Wednesday night last year. His scripture memorization clearly displayed in verses 3 through 7 gave him light in literal darkness. Do you think there was a lamp? It's not a cartoon. There was not a lamp inside the belly of that fish. In literal darkness, his scripture memory gave him a light, gave him a hope in a seemingly hopeless situation. God is a mountain mover. He says, "With faith as small as a mustard seed, you can say from one mountain to move from here to there." At the bottom of those mountains, Jonah recognized that, and he reaffirmed his faith in God. Like Jonah, you and I are free to live below our privileges as children of God, but why would we want to even do that? Jonah was his prophet. Jonah was rewarded by God, and yet he chose to live below his means, to take a ship to some unknown land as a stranger instead of the righteous life of a prophet. The story of Jonah began with a tragedy, but a greater tragedy would have happened if God had allowed him to keep on running. But thank God, in my life and in yours this morning, that God is the one in control, ultimately. The psalmist, or maybe the book of Proverbs, says, "A man makes his plans, but the Lord directs his steps." Right? Often my times in my life, I'll make a plan, and I just think God laughs, because that's never what he intended. That's not how he's going to carry things out. And maybe you have had that same experience. Jonah remembered, the Bible says, he acted on the basis of God's commitment to him. He responded to the revelation of God. And you and I have the same opportunity today to once again look upon his holy estate where he resides at the right hand of God the Father. Finally this morning, not only does he control all things and he never leaves us, but we should return to the Lord this morning because, most importantly, he is the one that gives us the salvation that we so long for and that we so desire. Verses 8 through 10 of our text this morning. It says, "Those who pay regard to vain idols forsake their hope of steadfast love. But I, with the voice of thanksgiving, will sacrifice to you what I have vowed I will pay. Salvation

0: belongs to the Lord. And the Lord spoke to the fish, and it vomited Jonah out upon the dry land. Salvation is of the Lord is the theme of the entirety of the Bible. It's not just in the book of Psalms, like he's been quoting throughout this few verses here. Psalm 3:8, Psalm 37, 39 tells us that salvation of the Lord, but it is the central theme of the Holy Bible, that God loves us, and he loves us so much that he would send Jesus Christ, his only begotten Son, to die on the cross for us. Salvation is of the Lord. Jonah had done nothing to deserve being rescued. In fact, he deserved to drown. And I believe, many people believe, that he just hated the Ninevites so much that he would rather drown than go and repent or ask them, preach to them, prophesy to them that they should repent. I believe that he was truly so sick of himself and what he has done against the holy and righteous God that he had himself thrown off the ship because he deserved to die. Yet God saved him. God was not done with him, and God is not done with you and myself this morning. If we're still here, we're still breathing, God is not done with us. And it is because of God's grace that we have an opportunity for salvation today. It is not of works, lest any man should boast. It doesn't matter who your mama or your daddy is or was. It is of the grace of God that we have an opportunity to be saved. Would you dwell in that grace? Would you call upon that mercy this morning? Salvation is not of a nation, because God clearly saves the nation of the Assyrians here in the next couple chapters. It's not of a race. It's not of a language. In fact, salvation is not of man at all. Salvation is of God. And praise God that we have an opportunity to be delivered by him. It says that there are those that pay regard to vain idols. And we know that there are idolaters all around us. There may be idolaters sitting in our chairs this morning. Warren Wiersbe would say this. He says, an idol is anything that takes away from God the affection and the obedience that rightfully belongs only to him. Good things, jobs, good things, marriages, good things, recreational activities. All of these can become an idol over our God, the one we claim to love with all our heart, soul, mind, and strength. And then we, like Jonah, find ourselves being an idolater, being like those sailors in verse 5 of chapter 1 that called upon their little g gods, and nothing happened. We took our obedience and our affection, and we took it away from the Lord and put it in this other area that has done us no good. Vain idols will destroy our country, our churches, and our families. But Jonah repented. Verse 9, verse 12 of chapter 1, verse 7, verse 9 of our text this morning, he says, but what I, with the voice of thanksgiving, will sacrifice to you, what I have vowed, I will pay. Salvation belongs to the Lord. This is Jonah at his best, the prophet, the man of God, repenting before the Lord. Repentance is an event, but it's also a process. It's not just an I'm sorry, but that you care enough to follow through with that I'm sorry before God. The fish in this story then literally vomited Jonah out on the dry land. Again, probably not the process that he would have picked, but it's the circumstance that ultimately he had chosen. The Lord spoke to the fish, and unlike Jonah, the fish obeyed from the very beginning, vomiting Jonah up on the dry land. He worked at the command of God, and if God can speak to a fish, he can speak to us, and I believe he's certainly doing so through his word this morning. God speaks to other creatures, and it is done. They are already obedient servants, but to man he speaks once, yea, twice, and he perceives it not, regards it not, but turns a deaf ear to what he says. And when we ignore God, we're ignoring the truth, we're ignoring hope, we're ignoring love. And we find ourselves in an ignominious moment where we too were being shown in public shame or disgrace, perhaps humiliation like Jonah. I want to tell you this morning, I don't mind being seen as a fool for Christ. Paul said so in 1 Corinthians 4, verse 10. If the people of the world want to see me as foolish, that's okay with me. I do not want to be seen as a fool before the one true God because I've never repented of my sins. I've never asked Him to forgive me. I've never accepted the gift that He so graciously gave me. But I'm so afraid there will be so many that stand before God foolish of God, you didn't do this or you didn't do that when Jesus did everything that we ever needed on His cross. There may be an aspect of deliverance this morning that will remain undone as long as the believer resists Him and refuses to trust God. Instead, we should repent, return to Him, and as the book of Hebrews told us, we'll continually offer a sacrifice of praise to God that is the fruit of lips that acknowledge His name. Are you acknowledging His name this morning? Are you calling upon Him? Have you made a vow to God? You better follow through with it. Jonah promised, and Jonah did. We know certainly, though it's not mentioned, that eventually he must have made that vow that said, I will go to Nineveh and I will declare your message if you give me another chance. And we know that God gave that chance. Thank God that Jonah had a second chance. Maybe you today need to tell God, Lord, I will go through with what you've commanded me to do if you just give me one more opportunity. See, the people of Nineveh, they were helpless and they were hopeless. All those miles away, much like Jonah in the deep of the sea. Now, vomited on the shore, he would begin that trip to Nineveh. And Jonah, even though he was disobedient, was a true believer in God who walked away but truly did return. Maybe today you too feel separated from God. You're way beyond even a second or third chance. All I can say, friend, is come now while God's still offering a chance to you. Because there will be a day where there will be no more opportunity. There will be no more chances to return to the one true God. Backsliders, if you're here today, it's time to come. Do not wait. We know that Jonah prayed in the second chapter. We don't know that he prayed in the first chapter when the captain commanded him to pray. But eventually, God made him pray. God brought him to his knees, literally, physically, spiritually, emotionally. And he came from rebellion to repentance because of God's propensity for offering second chances. Remember, your sin is never too great. Your predicament is never too difficult for God. And as the end of verse chapters 1 and chapter 2, you can come and you can bring a sacrifice of praise to the Lord. You can come and make a vow to God that you will stop this sin that you are dwelling in this morning. Not on your own strength, not on your own power, but the power of the Holy Spirit that dwells within you. Are you willing to make that commitment? Are you willing to say, God, I know this is time 1003, but Lord, forgive me, please. Help me, strengthen me. Let me walk away from this sin this morning. God is gracious. He is just. He is faithful. If we confess with our mouth Jesus as Lord and believe in our hearts that God raised us from the dead, He will save us from our sin. But God commendeth His love toward us in that while we were yet sinners, Christ died for us, for you, for me. And He asked us to come, to return to Him, to repent, confess with our mouth our sins before Him. He will forgive. Would you come to Him now? Don't wait. Return to the Lord because He is the God of love and the God of second chances.
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6: Highway 1 on my way down some fever trail. 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The Delta Divine.
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8: That's
7: and
8: right.
7: 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Plan a road trip to Cleveland, Mississippi, where they're from, and go to the Grammy Museum and just get ready to go, why is there a spaceship here? Why is there a spaceship? And is it going to take off if I go in there? All right, so let's dig into this record. You talk about, you know, sort of, I get the inspiration and all that, but as this record was being created, was looking back, was the bulk of the work already done, or did you have a substantial amount of work once the vision came?
8: Ooh, both, I would say. I would say we went into, you know, because this is very new for us as well. This is our third time recording together as a band, like actually live tracking. Mm-hmm. We always had session musicians growing up because, you know, you live and you learn and you figure out what you want to do. And so we would go into these recording sessions as prepared as possible, but also very optimistic and open-minded for the producer or someone in the room to be like, hey, what if we did X, Y, and Z? Because right. Sometimes that's what we did last week, right?
9: So true, yeah. And yeah, it's been a lot of fun. You know, you have your ups and downs and fun things when you're doing it yourself. Like the workload, you realize, like, you're not just going to be in the session laying the tracks down. Like, there comes the mixing, there comes singing, and yeah. Singing to me is almost more like difficult than just laying tracks down with your instruments, because
8: yeah,
9: it's like the only thing you really really hear first is like the vocals and stuff, and so that's my favorite thing to kind of nitpick at yeah. as you go through the process. And
8: she's like the vocal producer. Yeah. You'll hear things and be like, what if we did X, Y, and Z?
9: Yeah.
8: So it's just been really magical and fun, because that is like one of the things that we have to keep reminding ourselves, because even though it is a business, mm-hmm. and that's very type A mindset, we are also very type B, and this is supposed to be fun and creative. Yeah. And the cool thing about being a creative is it is really tricky to navigate how to put a cap on it at sometimes. Be like, yeah. Okay, this is as good as we can make this song.
9: Right.
8: Let's focus on the next, you know, like, because exactly. if you know, as a songwriter, even you'll sit down and you'll listen back to stuff that you create, and you can always try to nitpick it and try to make yeah. it even better and better.
7: But, the
8: so that is something that we've been learning as well.
7: Sure. So the discipline of you girls as songwriters, I mean, there came a point when I was doing it every day. I mean, like, it was on.
8: Yeah.
7: Right. Y'all, and y'all are still, I know what age you are at, and I would have been doing it.

0: every day, three times a day. But so you got to protect your voices and stuff, which I didn't do for a moment and had surgery and all that. 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Are y'all capable of doing that yet?
1: It's so funny you're bringing this up. 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
2: because we have been going and going and going, but we do. 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
1: It's to be numb.
2: Right, yeah.
1: But where
2: right.
1: do you go? Like, where? How far up can you go when you've already felt? Yeah, so it can get normal, right?
2: It's so true. It can. So we kind of prepared for this. We knew in advance a couple months before we went into the studio that we would be in this headspace. Because we did it last year.
3: Yeah.
2: And so we were like, you know what? We're going to set aside some time to do some soul searching, take a little break.
3: Well, in September, we're both doing some trips. We're just going to go on, like, trips because we're always traveling for our band and for work.
1: Are y'all going together or are you going alone? Or you're going to your husband?
3: Our husbands.
2: Yeah.
3: And
2: yeah.
3: Separate.
1: To, like, are y'all both married now?
3: We're both married.
1: Isn't that crazy? I just don't even get it.
3: I know.
1: Y'all are supposed to be 11 still. What's going on?
3: What is life? I know, but like, that's like little things like that. We'll do a whole lot of work and we'll put all this time and energy into it. And we've never taken like just a holiday per se. So we did a couple months ago. We both blocked some time away in September to do that because it is really nice when you do hit, as you can imagine, you can hit creative walls where sometimes you just need to, like,
1: I don't know what you're talking about. I don't know what that creative wall.
3: Right?
1: What is that?
3: Amazing.
1: There's a wall around creativity that
3: there's
1: has something.
3: A wall, right?
1: I've seen the wall. I've actually ran into the wall quite a few.
3: I did every day,
2: especially Nada, because she's been taking on the managerial task lately, and she's like doing so much. She's responding to everybody, booking agent. She is the booking agent now. Like, you're doing so much.
3: We're all having so much.
2: Yeah.
3: And I think that's the crazy cool thing is, like, sometimes you feel a little guilty because you're like, this is our job.
1: Okay, look, listen, I love hearing everything you're saying right now. This is awesome. So what happens when it gets too much for you? And are you going to be able to relinquish to say, you know, if it makes sense, if y'all sort of prepared in your mind for what you'd need at some point beyond the ability to spend 100% at 10 jobs.
3: Right. Absolutely. Right. And yes, we talk about that all the time as well. Because, you know, I'm a 5 planner, like a 5-year planner, always thinking
1: ahead. I love
3: it.
2: I'm more plan B. You're type A. Is that what you call that?
3: Severely B. Type A.
1: I don't even think there's a word. There's a letter before A. I hadn't found it yet. I'm gonna give it to you right now.
2: It's her all day.
1: Me too. I'm with you. There's an A. What is before A? We gotta make up something.
2: We gotta make
1: it. Whatever. Yeah.
3: We do.
1: Type zero.
3: I mean, like, we do. Like, we're just having such a great time. And there's, as you know, like in the creative industry, there's always something that you can be tackling or working on or preparing and planning for. And, you know, we're sisters too, and we have these awesome band guys who also are, like, they're brothers to us. They take a lot of tasks as well. So, like, Will's helping run ads, his wife is helping doing the creative direction. She takes the pictures and you know, does the EP cover art.
2: Pete, speaking of EP cover art, you know, Pete Horn from Delta State and everything,
3: he's been playing with us forever
2: since Southern Halo days, like
1: of
2: the
1: course.
2: Beginning. But he actually, if you see the EP cover art, it is Pete's painting.
3: He did
2: that in real life, took like a large canvas, like large, humongous. And we actually like took a picture of it, and now it's our EP cover.
3: It's crazy.
2: It's crazy.
3: So the boys take a lot.
2: They take a lot of the
3: load as well, and they do make it so much
1: I remember fun. All these kids, I call them kids, they're not kids, but they're growing up, and I'm watching them go through this stuff. And you can tell the ones who are taking this so serious, they're all in, and every year you know who they are, because it's just another level of they take care of the little details, even in college, and they're not afraid of them. And you can just see the ones that are going to be doing this in 10 years.
2: Exactly.
1: And you're pulling for everybody.
3: As
1: an artist in resident, Barry and I are in there, and he's doing his professor thing and all that. But we're pulling for everybody, but then there's a reality of who really wants to put the work in.
3: You can see the passion.
1: Yeah. And it's almost like, well, you find out that along the way, like you're growing up in sports and you realize this person's really good at this, and they're going to have a battle getting to at least D1 or D2. And then they have a dream of going beyond that, and you're not there. You don't have the heart. You're not putting the work in, and they are, and you realize the realities. And that's what happens when you're just going through whatever you're going through in college. You're trying to figure it out. But the Delta Music Institute

0: just changed the world of so many.
1: It
0: I
1: really
0: can tell
1: has.
0: You, and I've been so grateful to be back in that place where we used to shoot three-pointers, and that's, you know, that we make music in. Let's take a quick break. 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Studio A is like, it's its own spaceship in there.
1: It is.
0: Nada and Tinka Morris and myself, we've recorded a lot in there, and we're grateful for that being in Cleveland, Mississippi. 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American Blonde, October 2nd. New music, the EP, Delta Home. Did I got that right? I got it right.
1: Yeah, right.
0: American Blonde, don't go anywhere. We'll be right back with the sisters.

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2: Apple Maps now have ads on iPhone, and not that many users are happy about that. It had long been announced that Apple was adding advertisements to its maps on iPhone, but now that they've arrived for U.S.-based users, not everybody is thrilled with the experience, especially when compared to getting supposedly non-influenced map search results. The ads are not that intrusive on the surface, but they're marked as ads. They appear in the list of suggested places based on location data. They also appear in map search results ahead of organically compiled results. Apple has previously stated that while ads and maps are using location data, none of that data is being tied to a user's specific Apple account data. Apple also says that the ad marketplace is restricted to buys from certain industries, businesses, or services, and that no data will be served or shared with third-party advertisers. With Fox on Tech, I'm Eben Brown, Fox News.
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0: We have a short segment left, but nothing short of beautiful. These two girls, inside and out, have been playing music. American Blonde. October 2nd is the day of their latest project, Delta Home. It's coming out, so I want folks to really lock in. If you're a Mississippi native, if you've got Delta roots, if you know all about the history of the Delta, please tune in, check them out, and tune into their work. American Blonde. They are working hard out of Nashville. Neither one of them live in the city of Nashville, like my friends in Alabama and Kentucky who still stay there in Nashville. And they go, why'd you leave? I'm going like, I'm in Mississippi. You're in Kentucky. You're in Alabama. Well, yeah, but we're closer. And I said, okay, you're in a different state.
1: Yes,
0: but you girls, obviously, Nashville has turned into this it's trying to be Atlanta. And so you guys have actually just spread out into the country a little bit.
1: That's right. Yes. Mount, so like, 25 minutes north and east of
0: Yeah, you can say you're in Nashville, but they cannot. You can't be in Huntsville. You can't be in Huntsville and say you're in Nashville. I keep telling them, and they're going, what are you talking about? I'm in Nashville. I said, okay. I just mailed you something in Alabama. It said Alabama, not Tennessee. Anyway, but you can't argue with them because, you know.
1: Yeah.
0: And then they'll go, you know, I've had 15 number ones. And I said, oh, okay, sorry, you're in Nashville. I apologize.
2: Yes, sir.
0: Anyway, if you both were to sort of choose one song that the other does that absolutely slays it on stage, that every time as a listener and a viewer, which songs are they for both of y'all?
1: I already know. I was saying this the other day. It's like, one. Obviously, it's like a cliche, like, party song to play.
2: Yeah.
1: For one of our covers. Bro, Proud Mary. You freaking slay, Proud Mary, my God.
2: You're
1: like southern, like gritty textured vocals freaking dominate.
0: Have you always played that song growing up?
2: Oh, we loved it. We used to dance in our kitchen in our diapers growing up.
0: That's your parents right there.
2: That's right. They did good. And I got to say, sweet child of mine, like Tinka does a lot of like, again, she's super, super rock. She covers a lot of Guns N' Roses, even Welcome to the Jungle. And like,
0: goodness gracious.
2: And so I love seeing her on those songs. That's just like, we play those songs like that. And I'm like, this girl, Miss Ma'am, she is in her element, in her zone, and, like, she owns this song.
1: What I love is, like, they're both so different, too.
2: They're
1: like,
2: very.
1: And they showcase our different types of voices in different ways. Like the
0: Yeah, but you're, and you're doing them your own way, which is sort of, I've seen some of this, obviously.
1: I love that.
2: Thank you. Yeah.
0: Well, you're welcome. You're welcome. Hey, you know what? I was telling my daughter, by the way, you're wearing a Brooklyn shirt. She's a chef in Brooklyn now. You know, my
1: cool.
0: And so, anyway, so we were just there, and I made the comment that every restaurant, every person says, when you ask, can I have a Diet Coke? And they'll go, of course. Everything's of course. And I go, Gwen, what is of course? And so

0: she made the cut. I said, you can't. She goes, well, what else are you supposed to say? And I said, no, I don't believe them when they say, of course, especially when they never bring me the Diet Coke. Well, I'm like going, at the third time is, of course, I'd. And she said, not really. No, what'd she say? She came up with another term that was pretty funny. But anyway, long as I'm watching you in your Brooklyn shirt, it's making me miss my baby girl.
1: Oh, Steve, that's so sweet.
2: We need to go up there and visit her sometime.
1: I know.
0: You do. You do have to go visit. She's a sous chef at Inga's Bar. She was at a Michelin star restaurant for a few years where she cut her teeth. And she's had recipes at both places, and she's starting to make her way up. So she's been cooking.
1: We have to do that.
0: Like you girls started doing this. That's all she's ever done.
1: That's so cool. I respect that, man. That's I'm a big foodie. I wish I knew how to do that.
0: Yeah. Oh, my God. It's amazing. And now she's asking about, like, what do you think? I'm about to work on some new recipes. I'm like, why are you asking me now? You've surpassed me. I got nothing. You know, I can tell you about Sunday bolognese, you know, the Lebanese Catholic kid telling you about Italian food, but I can't go any further than that. You know, all right. So let me. So last thing, as you sort of. Sort of looking ahead of October 2nd. By the way, American Blonde, October 2nd, Delta Home, EP out. So everybody please lock and load that. sort of touring-wise and everything, you're talking about handling a lot of your own stuff. And what's that going to look like, the landscape of that, over the next year?
1: Wow. Well, for the closing out this year, which is crazy to think ahead so quickly, like in October, right before we're releasing this Delta Home EP October 2nd. We're working on getting some vinyl of it. Actually, today I'm got to finish that right now.
2: Yeah.
1: But after that, we're going on tour with Candlebox. We have three awesome dates where we're opening up for them in Birmingham, Alabama, Nashville, Tennessee,
2: Maryville,
1: Tennessee. And it's our first time, like, really just being an opening slot on a big tour like that. And Candlebox, like, they're the coolest guys ever. We've been
2: so
1: chatting with them,
2: and
1: we can't wait to see where, you know, everything goes from there. You know, we have some really cool people saying that they're coming out to the show, and we have a really awesome original full band.
2: Yes.
1: This opportunity is going to be so cool.
2: It's a heavy
1: set. And it's going to be so tight.
2: It's a heavy set.
1: It's heavy.
0: So we're going to have to bring y'all back to the Delta if we're blessed enough to have the full band?
1: We would love that. Oh, anytime. It would be great.
0: We're so cheap. We're so cheap down here. I mean, wait, bring just the two of you. Like, so we can. But we do need to get the full band down here. Well, the place that inspired y'all to do what you love is appreciative for you girls big time that you're celebrating all things Mississippi, Delta roots, and all that. And I'm so proud of y'all. And I wish you guys the best.
1: Thank you so much.
2: We love you so much.
0: Yeah. We'll do this again.
1: Let's do it.
0: Visit Mississippi.org. Celebrate an American Blonde, anyone that takes on the challenge of music to continue the tradition of the birthplace of America's music. October 2nd, American Blonde, Delta Home EP out. You guys take care. Girls, love y'all.
1: Love you.
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6: Fox News, I'm Angelo Bavaro. NASA launched a new space telescope from Florida this morning.
7: It's the next big thing in space discovery. During its five-year mission, the Roman is set to work as a discovery machine, which could answer tons of questions we have about the mysteries of space. What is the universe made of? How does it work? Are we alone?
6: Fox's Madison Scarpino. Crews continue to search for more than 3,000 people missing after massive flooding in Nepal and Tibet. But more trouble could be on the way.
8: Flooding could still be a big concern. Unfortunately, we're talking about rain in the forecast every single day for the next 7 days.
6: Fox Weather's Adam Klotz. President Trump is touting a major agreement with Venezuela he says will allow the U.S. to take control of oil fields with 65 billion barrels of reserves. 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
9: I'm Kelly Bennett for Supertalk Mississippi News. According to the Cook Political Report, six Republican Senate seats are either a toss-up or lean Democrat in the upcoming midterms. President Trump's low approval ratings on the Iran war and his handling of the economy could threaten the GOP's chances of keeping control of Congress. GOP strategist Marie Sanderson says voters are worried about costs.
10: Typically, Republicans do better on the economy, but when you

0: take this affordability slant and the price of goods have gone up, gas, we're dealing with the tariffs. I would say the Democrats have an edge right now.
1: Health insurance costs are also going up.
0: It's the second most popular issue on the generic ballot when you ask people what they care about.
1: Recent polls show affordability is Americans' number one concern.
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1: MDOT is taking on one of the largest projects in their history. Dubbed the Big Fix by transportation officials, the I-20-I-55 Freight Corridor Improvement Project is a $400 million initiative aimed at repairing and upgrading 36 bridges and 121 lane miles. Construction will begin in September and should take about 2 to 2.5 years. Central District Transportation Commissioner Willie Simmons told us about the benefits of the design-build approach.
4: Well, we're actually going to save money by being able to do it faster and get it done so that the cost inflation is not catching us and running the cost up. In addition to that, we're going to be able to save time. 2.5 years for this kind of a project. Normally, it would take us 10 plus more years to do this much work.
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11: I'm Steve Azar, and I'm on the other side of the microphone, meaning I'm asking the questions this time, and oh, have mercy for the airwaves. I spent 20 years in Music City, wrote and made some hits, traveled the world, and then moved my family back to the birthplace of American music and where the magnolia trees prosper. And now every time I put my feet on Mississippi soil, when I'm off the road, well, I'm at peace. On this show, it's all about hearing the stories straight from the mouths of the friends I've made along the way. Their journey to

success. Heck, there might be someone on, I don't even know. But you know how us Mississippi types are. We tend to take well to new company. In a Mississippi Minute, all 60 of them. I'm Steve Azar.

0: Hey folks, time for another In a Mississippi Minute. I am tuning in. I'm in Arkansas at my in-laws and visiting them for a minute. So doing it via Arkansas, forgive me. You know what I'm saying? But I did steal my wife from Arkansas. They're still looking for most of the state. But, you know, I know a secret's good with you guys. Go to visitmississippi.org. Plan a good road trip. Stay in your Mississippi. Eat your way around Mississippi. Today I'm going to the Gulf Coast of Mississippi, which I am a very big fan of. I can tell you right now, and a fan of this man. We've become really good friends over the years via Super Talk Mississippi. He is the former president and publisher of three incredible Gulf Coast newspapers, the Sun Herald, the Press Register, and the Times-Picayune. And if you're from anywhere in Mississippi or in the world, and you don't want to say the word Picayune and feel good about it, I've always been a fan. But after saying so long to that incredible award-winning career, he took a break. Thought he was going to retire. I was just on his show. I'm not going to give his name. Okay, I'll give it away. It's the Ricky Matthews Show. And we talked about him retiring in his 50s, and I said, how did you even attempt that? Because this man was born to communicate with people. It's what he does best in his life, and the relationships he's made, including mine, I'm very grateful for, but I know he's appreciative of as well. He hosts the Ricky Matthews Show. He hosts Super Talk Outdoors. And he has got a new book coming out that I'm so excited about, and I think is the most telling version beyond anything that he decided to do when he first put the pen to paper. This has evolved into a very honest, candid, vulnerable book that's going to share it all. It's going to bring tears to your eyes, and it's going to offer you, first and foremost, hope. And that's what this man is built on. So without further ado, welcome in my dear, dear pal, the one and only Ricky Matthews.
1: Hey, my buddy, Steve. How you doing, my friend?
0: You're floating around your house right now because you've been doing a lot of construction. I'm good. How's all this construction with you and Ann relationship-wise? How are y'all holding up?
1: No, it's going really good. Thank goodness. We've done several building projects over the course of our marriage. So she's a taskmaster, man. So I can be focused on other things. She works with our contractor really well. But essentially, we just, as you saw, we're building a little guest house for our growing family. And it's been a multi-month project, but it's going really well. We're excited about it.
0: All right, Lou, I want to dig into your book for a while. I have no questions prepared because I don't need questions for this. I'm very excited about this whole process. I'm grateful to have a little section in there, a little page or two that you talk about dreams. Tell me where you are in the process and when can you feel like we can expect it out finally for all of us to read, and what's the journey been like?
1: Okay, so when is this show airing? What do you have?
0: Oh, are we that close?
1: Yeah, when is the show airing?
0: Okay, I'm going to tell you when it's going to air in August, but it's going to air August. Talk to my people and your people, who are probably the same people, while we're doing this.
1: Book comes out August the 29th.
0: So, I'm going to have you airing August the 28th.
1: Are you kidding me?
0: I promise you. I'm looking at it right now.
1: Oh, my gosh. That worked
0: so
1: out
0: today is the 28th, actually.
1: Isn't that something?
0: Isn't that amazing?
1: Yeah, I mean, another little piece of divine intervention. Steve, what happened is I started writing the book. My wife, as the 20th anniversary of Katrina, this August, you know, tomorrow, August 29th, will be the 21st anniversary of Katrina. But as the 20th anniversary of Katrina was approaching, Ann said, please grab the folder that had collected a lot of dust over the years and finish your book. And the book was, in the aftermath of Hurricane Katrina, as you know the story, my wife and family and I were nearly washed away by the storm surge. And I was the publisher of the Sun Herald and worked with Haley Barbin to form the governor's committee.

0: Mission, wrote the foreword to his book About the Storm, and all these lessons that I learned about life and leading in the community and volunteerism and all these things. I don't know what made me do it, but it's just started in the day or two after the storm, just writing these lessons. And so many different lessons. Like lesson number one won't surprise you, is make family your foundation. But it went from there. It went from there, and I just got this long list of lessons. And eventually, as my career continued to take off, I left the Sun Herald, went to work for the largest privately owned media company in America. Life got busy for me, and I just set the folder aside and really just never came back to it until Ann urged me to start to write the book.
1: Wow.
0: Well, by the time she started to write the book, I had already been that she urged me to write the book. I had already been working for Super Talk, doing the show for a number of years. And what started as a book about Katrina and life lessons from Katrina really turned into a book about storms. And so Finding Hope, 25 Lifelines for Life's Storms was born. And for the next year and a half, so I started just prior to Katrina, about 6 months prior to Katrina writing. And I continued to write through the 20th anniversary over the past year. My morning routine is get up about 3:30, write for 3 hours. I do my best writing in the morning. And I did that for 7 days a week for a year and a half. And landed on the book, had a great editor and a guy by the name of Jim Asher, who used to lead the Washington Bureau for the Associated Press and McClatchy. He's a Pulitzer Prize winner. And got it finished, and it's coming out on August 29th, so people can be able to buy it
2: tomorrow. It's coming out tomorrow, even though technically we're doing this interview a little earlier than tomorrow, but the 29th, your book, and the title is for everybody.
0: Yeah, Finding Hope, 25 Lifelines for Life Storms.
1: Finding Hope.
0: Finding Hope.
2: You brought something up real quick. As a songwriter, sometimes we'll see something, and it's not low-hanging fruit. It's something you got to make an effort to go get in your mind and write about it, right? And you have this feeling inside that's important over there. And if you're lazy and going like, oh, this line's good enough, you don't get the great stuff, like the stuff that changes the song's ability to impact, right? So you brought something up, and you were doing all these. I love how you put a system into place. You're writing 3 hours every day, which puts you in the writing room. You have to get there. But you also made some comments about how you pivoted to some things that were almost grabbing you. How did you know to grab those things?
0: Well, what was so interesting to me was that in the aftermath of Katrina, when we stripped everything away, I started to capture so many basic important lessons about hope in life. And so I had a good framework. But then when I started thinking about all these different people that I had met, like Emma Benoit, who at the age of 16 shot herself. And immediately the moment she pulled the trigger, she realized she didn't really want to kill herself. She really just wanted to relieve the pain. And from the moment she pulled the trigger, she had regret. And she damaged her spine and had many, many medical challenges, ended up paralyzed and in a wheelchair. Mm. But she's going on a mission, Steve, to save teens all over the country with her Emma Speaks project, and to tell teens it's okay not to be okay. And when we had a string of suicides in Coastal Mississippi, she came here, and as a result of the visit she made with us, we discovered Hope Squad, this teen suicide prevention program, and we adopted it here, and it's kind of spreading across Mississippi now. But it was Emma who introduced that. So through Emma and Paige Roberts, who is a community leader in Jackson County, they were on my show. I got to know Emma really well. I wrote her story in the book. But what ended up happening, these people like Emma And like you, Steve, and your story, and people think, oh, Steve's always been on top of the world, but there was a moment when you didn't know if you would ever sing again.
2: You top of what world? I don't know if I've ever gotten there, but let's take a quick break. Stay right there. Visit Mississippi.org celebrates what Ricky and I get to do, and that's talk to each other right in front of you. Check it out. We are the birthplace of America's music. Ricky's on the Gulf Coast. What a glorious piece of heaven. We'll be right back.

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12: There ain't no street in this town.
13: I'm with my pal Ricky Matthews. He's in the Gulf Coast at his home. I am in Arkansas, just away from the Delta. It's a hard thing for me to be gone from Mississippi, but visiting my in-laws, visit Mississippi.org, plan a road trip. Cannot thank you enough for all these years getting to be on. Ricky Matthews has been on Super Talk for over 6 years. I've been over 9 years. And like he, we're both grateful for the people that allow us to be there. Take a ride on the Country Music Trail Markers. It's a beautiful thing, and I'm grateful, honored to be a part of that for sure. Ricky, you brought something up. You are talking about, we talked about some of these things, but you mentioned the Sun Herald. And I don't think I've ever asked you this. Sun Herald won a Pulitzer Prize for its heroic coverage of her.

0: Hurricane Katrina while your newsroom itself was devastated. So how did you manage trauma while demanding round-the-clock public accountability reporting? I mean, how'd you do it?
1: One of the most amazing things was to watch at the Sun Herald at the time of Katrina, we had over 200 employees and 67 of the employees at the newspaper lost everything they owned by the storm. And some of them lost family members. Some of them lost friends. It was incredibly devastating. But watching people who had nothing left coming to the aid of the community by making sure we tell the story, it was the most amazing thing I have ever seen in my life. It was so inspiring. And you wanted to, you know, as time went on, we actually had a full-time psychologist that worked at the newspaper for 6 months to a year. Literally daily, there every single day, to help our employees work through difficulties in their lives as they kind of recalibrated everything. But man, why, you know, the professional journalism is such an important thing. But to watch in the face of the aftermath of the worst natural disaster in American history, to watch the team at the Sun Herald come together as family, help each other, help the community. It was truly incredible. So it took a village, man. We all had to work together. We had to help each other and support each other. And it was one of the most inspiring things I've ever watched in my life.
0: And that's obviously going to be exemplified somehow in your book, right?
1: It is. Because in this first chapter where I talk about family as the foundation and why that's so important, I shift gears after talking about the relationship, the experience that my family and I went through, nearly getting killed by the storm, and the realization in the moment about how nothing else really matters, only family. And I don't get to, you know, blood family. That's what I got the opportunity to connect to. But some people don't have blood family. I tell the story of a young man named John Palmer home, who came from an abusive childhood, and the judge took his parents away from him. That's the way he talks about it. And he came to Palmer home and found a new chosen family in Palmer home. So people find family in different ways, but that foundation is important. Once I pivoted then to talking about work family and seeing the way that work family came together in the aftermath of that storm, again, was just a beautiful thing. And so I start with that, but the things that I learned about that working relationship and the role that the Sun Herald plays, there's a theme that kind of goes through the whole book as it relates to that. But Steve, you asked me, initially though, how did I fit it all in? And whether it's telling your story of nearly losing your voice or telling Emma's story or Ramsey Russell's story. He's from the Mississippi Delta, incidentally, and now travels every continent in the world doing duck hunting and duck conservation. But he was burned over 80% of his body, and heart even stopped at one point when he was 15 years old when a can ignited, and it was just, he was supposed to lose limbs. And these stories, when you start to add these stories of so many, I've talked about an Army veteran and what he went through and how he found himself and through the Wounded Warrior Project, the way he's helping other people today, and on so many stories. My own experience as a paramedic and facing post-traumatic stress syndrome and, overcoming dyslexia as a child, it all adds together, and every story fits beautifully in this arc of lessons that start with an ember of hope and end with serving the community and leaving a legacy and about passing hope forward. And one of the interesting things is this whole statement, pass hope forward, had not been trademarked. So we actually trademarked pass hope forward. And we hope that a mission will come from this, that people will see this as a mission. There's a children's book that's nearly complete. There's a teen journal, a Finding Hope teen journal that's nearly complete. And there's a group discussion guide free at rickymatthews.com that people can go get that helps kind of help use this book in a group setting. My goal is to save people. And I hope that these lessons that people can find somewhere in this book, something that touches them, whether they're trying to help someone they love or whether they're going through some darkness themselves, that maybe they can find a path forward through reading this book.
0: Wow. Okay, let's stay here. What did serving on, you served on the post-disaster recovery commissions, not only in Mississippi, but in Alabama, correct? What did that teach you about, like, at times possible political friction during rebuilding efforts? You know, how did that inspire your effort, especially in regard to Finding Hope, your new book out tomorrow?
1: Well, what I believe is that there's a message in my book for every community leader, for every CEO, and it doesn't matter if you're in Mississippi or Washington State. I led the oil recovery efforts for Governor Riley when I went to Alabama after the Deepwater Horizon oil spill. We had over 1,000 people involved in that effort. And then, of course, I worked with Haley Barbour to form the Governor's Commission on Recovery, Rebuilding, and Renewal. And I mean, again, the role that volunteers play in the community and how important that is, whether you're just, whether you're helping out at a school, cleaning up around a school, or whether you're literally leading a major effort and a recovery effort as a volunteer leader. It doesn't matter what the lesson that I learned about how important it is for people to come forward and how impressed I was about how many people, no matter what their situation was, whether, you know, in some cases their businesses and their homes were destroyed and they were still there sitting at the table trying to figure out what they could contribute to helping us get ourselves out of that mess. It was, Steve, it was incredible. But see, one of the things that I raise in the book is we don't need a storm to remind us why we need to do this every day. We need to reach out and help people every day. We need to work to fill gaps every day. We need to, everybody's going through something. And look people in the eyes. You know, don't move through life so fast. Get off social media. Start to get to know the essence of the people around you. Appreciate them. These are the kind of things that the storms remind us of, but we should know this in everyday life.
0: You've said no to some publishers, I believe. You and I have had these discussions. Well, the bottom line is you decided to self-publish this book, and you
1: did.
0: And you've been so kind. You're talking to our buddy Neil White. You said how great he's been to you and giving you all some information. Shout out to our man Neil White at Nautilus Publishing. What a good man. But I want to talk to you on the other side of the break of how folks can get it. Well, real quick, you got a second to tell right now, tomorrow, they can get it. Where are they getting it?
1: They can get it at the local bookstore. If they don't have it, just ask them to order it. We were really wanting to be very friendly with bookstores. We'll be doing some book signings at some point over the next few weeks. And we'll let people know about that. And of course, Amazon.com is, you know, you can go to get the hardback, the softback, or the e-edition.
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1: 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It's free.
0: Awesome.
1: And I think it's very helpful for people.
0: Awesome. Stand by. Finding Hope out tomorrow. Today is August 29th, so August 29th with Ricky Matthews, the author. We'll be right back. Visit Mississippi.org. Who is the birthplace of America's music? Huh. Well, that would be us. Stand by.

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12: She didn't just visit the sick and poor. She moved in with them. It wasn't convenient, and it wasn't pretty, but they needed help. 12 more then joined this saint of the gutters. They were soon followed by over 4,000 other nuns who gave healing care in orphanages, AIDS hospices, and charity centers. Mother Teresa couldn't do it all, but she gave her all. Compassion is in you. 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
13: I'm Kelly Bennett for SuperTalk Mississippi News. According to the Cook Political Report, six Republican Senate seats are either a toss-up or lean Democrat in the upcoming midterms. President Trump's low approval ratings on the Iran war and his handling of the economy could threaten the GOP's chances of keeping control of Congress. GOP strategist Marie Sanderson says voters are worried about costs.
14: Typically, Republicans do better on economy, but when you take this affordability slant and the price of goods have gone up, gas, we're dealing with the war, tariffs, I would say the Democrats have an edge right now.
13: Health insurance costs are also going up.
14: It's the second most popular issue on the generic ballot when you ask people what they care about.
13: Recent polls show affordability is Americans' number one concern.
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5: Birthplace of America's music. I love saying that. I love that we adopted that, because when I was writing songs and making music in Music City with my Texas friends, they were so boastful about how Texas music was it. And I would look at them and go like, wait a minute, what are you talking about? And we get into a little bit of, you know, it'd be not a big fight, only 10 rounds at 3 minutes with no gloves on. No, I'm kidding. I love all my Texas songwriter buddies, but I love the fact that we took it back. VisitMississippi.org plays a pivotal role in reminding us of all how important Mississippi has been in the world of music. None more important. Check it out. My guest today, Ricky Matthews, his book is out August 29th, tomorrow. It is called Finding Hope, and it is something that he has been working on diligently in the wee hours of the night when most of us have been sleeping. He's a 3:30 or 3 o'clock in the morning to 6 in the morning. Who does that? I totally get it. A very candid, vulnerable book that led him to writing things, I guarantee, that he could not have or would not have done 15 years ago in his life. Life has caught up. This book was time to be written. I would imagine the pen had a lot to do with as much as his fingertips. When he grabbed the pen, sometimes the pen will grab your hands. And I have a feeling that this book is going to change a lot of lives. And the word finding hope, hope is what it's all about. Ricky, excited to have you on as always. This book has, how have you grown? Do you feel like as a human being, as a caring person, as a father, as a grandfather, as a husband? I feel like when, as a songwriter, I've witnessed a lot of my friends be impacted in their own personal lives by the art that they made. You know, you can see it when you, sometimes they got to look in the mirror. Easier to see other friends who do what I do change their lives in a lot of ways. So how has this venture done it for you?
6: Wow, that's such a, you know, in a lot of ways, that Katrina experience, I hate to keep coming back to that, but the Katrina experience reminded me what in life was important. And you know this because you and I have talked about it on the show before, but I talk about living every grain. And there's literally a lesson in my book about now, about living in the now. And I had a lot of experiences. People will read about, for example, having to do mouth-to-mouth on my own granddaughter. God, thank God she lived. Mm. Or when my own heart stopped in Miramar, Florida. And, you know, in the aftermath of that, just getting reminded about what I almost missed in life. Finding my own father dead as a paramedic, as a young paramedic, and not being able to do anything to help him. Mm. You know, these kind of, when you go through these kind of experiences in your life, I had a lot of reminders about what in life is ultimately important. Believe me, I had more than my fair share. There are people who had more than me, that's for sure. But when you sit down to write about it, I can't tell you how many times I was just bawling. I don't know, maybe I needed to get some of this out. Maybe I needed to experience what it was like to just be extremely vulnerable and extremely honest about what I had been through and to write about it. Because, to be able to write about it from that point of vulnerability, just like if you're writing a great song from that point of vulnerability, that's the only way you're going to be able to relate to somebody who's also sure. going through darkness in their lives. And it was important for me to be able to, I have a chapter about empathy and why empathy is so important, but it was so important to me to write about empathy in a way that I was being as empathetic to the readers as I possibly could be.
5: Right.
6: And

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1: To touch people, you can't, let's just say, people that are hurting, you cannot fool them that you're trying to give them some sort of medicine. And I say medicine, it could be in song or book or in art form of any type, not just something you take a pill and you swallow and you're fixed. I'm talking about people that are truly needing to be lifted up and are truly in a painful place. The only way that they're going to be inspired is for you truly to be vulnerable. And I know that you've gone all the way down to the dark and to the bottom and written it about. But the beauty is you took a lot of these personal experiences that probably you and Ann only ever talked about. Yeah. And now you're letting the world see it. And that's the beauty. And it was just time probably for you to let it all out. But it just sounds like to me that you became more and more and more vulnerable as you wrote this book, right? Like, I don't think you went in expecting to bear it all, is what I mean.
2: No. Let me tell you something, man. This dyslexia part of my life, Anne did not know that I had dyslexia until I started writing about it.
1: Wow.
2: I never told her.
1: Wow. See, these things start leaking out of you, and they're so important in your DNA, you know?
2: I never told her. I never told anybody. I never told anybody. I write about just before I became publisher of the Sun Herald. The corporate office was in San Jose, California, and I get this call the day before I'm supposed to go sit down with the CEO of the company and all this about becoming a publisher of the Sun Herald, and they decided they wanted to use me as a test dummy for a new battery of tests that they have. And you and I have chatted about this before, but one of the things about my dyslexia, and this is common for dyslexia people, is that I see things in pictures. I see very complicated things. I can see things in very precise pictures that helps me see complex things. That's why later in my career, I was involved in massive corporate change efforts, et cetera. Because I could see, I just had this ability to see things and remember things and these kinds of things. Well, anyway, I was worried to death about going to take this test, man. I was afraid they were going to uncover whatever, you know, what I was trying to hide. And I got in there, and the main test was no words at all. It was just images where you had to find the patterns in the images. And my mind literally devoured it. And I called Ann afterwards, and I said, oh my gosh, you know, I did really well, and I was so relieved, and you know, the kind of rest was history. But I, you know, my secret stayed a secret, and I didn't tell anybody. It was later, actually, that a friend of mine who's involved in a dyslexia group down here on the coast, that I, as I was writing about it, I reached out to her and let her know that I was writing about it. I told her that it was a little long, so I took that part out about the corporate side. I didn't really want to tell that part of the story. And she says, oh my gosh, Ricky, you have to leave that in there. That is so important for people to know that part. And so I did. I left it in, and I really thank her for encouraging me to keep it in. Wow. But can you believe that I never told a soul?
1: Wow. That's my point. And there you are, and that's why this thing's going to impact so many people that need to read it. You mentioned visual. So us crazy songwriter types, we see everything. It's like it's written right there in front of you. Not just written, sorry. It's so visual that, and that's what we go grab in our minds and obviously turn them into words. But when I use the word written as paintings or anything you visually see, but in our minds, everything is visual, and it's just how we process things. And it's very helpful. And it's, it adds color to songs. We call it furniture, anything you can touch, smell, see, feel. That's furniture, man. We'll be right back. Visit Mississippi.org. You know how many people have written visually from the great state of Mississippi and changed the world of music, sang about it, from Elvis, BB, Muddy, Faith, Marty, you name it. They come from Mississippi. We'll be right back. I'm Steve Azar with the wonderful Ricky Matthews. His book, Finding Hope, out August 29th.

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14: The Navy is asking its personnel to hide military

0: military ties on social media pages and set profiles to private due to an increased threat of attacks. In a recent notice, the acting Secretary of the Navy, Hung Cao, wrote that, quote, hostile actors are executing a coordinated multi-domain campaign against the Department of Navy enterprise. Those attacks include harassment and the release of personal information. The acting secretary noted, there has been a significant increase since the start of hostilities with Iran in February. He wrote that the incidents, quote, are part of a deliberate effort to gather intelligence, test our defenses, disrupt our operations, and intimidate our force. This is the latest move by the military in this direction. In December, Central Command issued an order for troops to turn off geolocation services and review device privacy settings. Kevin Uretsky, Fox News.
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0: Rolling with Ricky Matthews, Ricky Matthews Show, Super Talk Outdoors. You've gotten to know him, and he does his show so wonderfully. He loves to communicate. He loves to interview, and he loves to listen. But he's got a new book out. First of all, visit Mississippi.org. I'm so grateful for you guys for allowing me to have conversations with Ricky Matthews and my team at Super Talk, Ricky's team at Super Talk. Go to visit Mississippi.org. Plan a road trip. All right. Ricky's got his brand new book, Finding Hope, out August 29th, and I'm excited about it. Ricky, let's do a little bit of like you're doing a book signing right now with me.
1: Yes.
0: And why don't we talk about you got reading some excerpts from it?
1: Yeah. Yeah. Okay. Let's. One of the things about my book is that it's as important for someone who may be going through some tough times. It's very important to those to anyone who's going through tough times. But if you know someone who's going through tough times, there's a past hope forward page at the beginning of the book that gives you the ability to write your name and a message of hope to somebody, and then their name, and then pass the book to them. And hopefully, you know, if they're just out of things that they can try, this might open up some conversations. So I hope that people who are worried about somebody else might find the book very helpful. But let's go to lesson 9, and it's gratitude. And the subtitle to this one is Find Your Rose. And I start out every lesson with a quote. And this one says, some people grumble that roses have thorns. I'm grateful that thorns have roses. And that was Alphonse Carr who said that. And there's a lesson for the first half of the book. There's a lesson's heartbeat that's in there. And it says, in every storm, there can be grief, pain, or heartbreak. There are thorns that can be, these are the thorns that can be in our life. But there's always a rose there too. A small shift toward thankfulness can change how we feel enough that it rekindles hope. And so here's just two quick paragraphs. After Katrina's aftermath broke my heart. 2 days after the storm, I sat on a debris pile against my house, full of broken boats, homes, and trees. The National Guard had just been there searching for a body. We'd seen the surge slam into a tree. The odor of rotting seafood, which had been deposited onto our property from destroyed seafood factories miles away, overwhelmed the air. I thought, how will we ever get ourselves out of this mess? I put my face in my hands and cried like a baby. When I looked up, I saw a squirrel pulling itself across a fallen limb. Its fur was matted and a large bloody gash ran down its back. Our eyes met.

0: That single powerful moment, the little near-death creature uttered a truth I'll never forget. You're alive. Anna is here. Your kids are safe. I suddenly experienced an overwhelming gratitude. I realized my family had survived. They were my roses blooming in the ruin. That deep thankfulness kindled a defiant hope in me that stayed with me for and then I go home from there. Wow. So sometimes we just have to find the rose in our ruin. You know, people are going through storms. Find your rose. And if a rose, and I end this way. So stop right now, look around, name one rose still blooming in your storm, then feel it and hold it close and let it lift you. Because as long as you can find a rose, hope still has room to grow.
1: I love it. I love it. I love it. You know, when we were kids, we might have not been so vulnerable enough to write about the rose.
0: Isn't that true? But,
1: yeah. You know, really, really great. And you talk about those things that matter in your life. It's called perspective, right? How many times have we been brought down to earth where there's perspective of one thing or another? And we've got to sort of gravitate toward the people we love, roll with the ones you're with. Just so important, so special. And Ricky, this book is just going to be, it's going to be so wonderful. Obviously folks can get it on Amazon. Amazon has books. Are you serious? No, I'm kidding. Yeah. All right. And then, and they started out with just books. And then
0: yeah, but
1: of course,
0: I want to encourage people to go to your local bookstores.
1: Yes. We
0: support
1: listen,
0: them.
1: With the One Mississippi Children's book, it's been the greatest honor having all the folks around these great bookstores around the state. Just they've been so sweet and so gracious and they've been awesome, and I've gotten to know a lot of them, and I'm really thankful. Shout out to all of them for being so wonderful to Sarah Francis and I, Neil. And you're about to go on a big old book tour. So let's talk about the reality of how people have to get to know this besides the power of Super Talk and your shows and all of that. Visit Mississippi.org celebrates all of us and all the things that makes us who we are. And I can't thank you guys enough for tuning in. Finding Hope, the book, it's out tomorrow.
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1: Proverbs chapter 29 and verse 18. The Bible says, without revelation, people run wild. But one who follows divine instruction will be happy. Some of your translations, you may read, without vision, the people will perish. It is essential to know who we are and to know where we are going. Pray with me. Lord, we bow before you and we ask that your Holy Spirit would move inside our hearts and lives, that we may desire to move boldly towards your great future for us, to be your people on your agenda. In Jesus' name, amen. The mission of First Baptist Summit is that we are leading everyday people to love Jesus and make him known. And friends, I want to tell you, one of the great joys of my life has been seeing we as a people on mission to God's agenda, accomplishing this mission. But the way that we accomplish this mission is by having a map or by having expectations of how we accomplish this mission. Now, if you've seen any publication, if you've seen anything on the screen from First Baptist Summit, you have seen the graphic that is that three-tiered leaf. It's everywhere. But we want you to know that that's not accidental. That represents the three ways that we think it is imperative to be able to accomplish the mission of leading everyday people to love Jesus and make him known. And so I want you to follow with me as we talk about what are the three requirements, the three expectations, the three pieces of what it means to be on the map walking towards our mission together. And the first thing that is an expectation or requirement of church membership is worship. Now, when I say worship, that's a very broad term. So I want you to know there's two aspects of worship that if you are going to be an engaged, involved, faithful member of First Baptist Church, there's two forms of worship that we expect. And the first is we expect you to worship privately. We expect you individually. Some people call it devotion. Some people call it a quiet time. But every day, 7 days a week, we expect you to be in the Bible, reading the Bible, and saying a prayer. That we expect you to be in the Word and in prayer every day. That's what we are calling being in private worship. But we also expect you to be a part of corporate worship. I grew up calling it big church. How many people grew up calling it big church? We want you to know that your very first ministry at First Baptist Summit is attendance. That it is absolutely essential for you individually and for your family to make worshiping on the day that the Lord Jesus Christ rose from the dead a priority. We believe that when we look at our calendar, we have 52 Sundays in a year, every single year. And we believe that when you plan out your life, it ought to be that being in church on the Lord's Day is fundamental to your development and to your life. We believe that not only is it good for you spiritually, but we also believe that there is a ministry in you coming to church. Someone is looking out for you. You being in that seat right now means something to someone else. And you aren't here by accident. You're not here by fate. You're not here by coincidence, and you're not here by luck. Being in God's house with God's people, worshiping him and studying the Word of God together is the most important thing that you can do all week. That's why we start our week with worship. It equips us for everything else. So one of the first major requirements, the piece of the map, is worship. But the second part is what we call community. That we don't believe that Christian life can be done apart from other believers. If you take a coal out of the fire and set it to the side, guess what? That coal grows cold very quickly. And so we encourage everyone to be a part of what we call a life group. You may call it a small group or may refer to it as Sunday school. The name is not what is most important. What is most important is that you understand that you are engaged and involved with a group of like-minded people who recognize we need each other. We need each other for accountability. We need each other for Bible study. We need each other for fellowship. We need people in our life. And friends, coming to church is awesome. And coming to worship service and praising the Lord, that is so important. And if you've taken that step, we're glad you have. But we want you to know that it's time to take the next step and engage yourself in a life group together, because it is essential that you be a people that understand how important it is to walk together in faith. Which leads to number three: worship, community, and then service. As the Lord progresses us, He takes us from being in worship to being in a life group, being in community, and looking for ways that we can serve the church. Certainly, it's important that you come and be fed, and we want you to. We want you to meet the Lord in worship and to be fed by the Word of God, but we also want you to be thinking about, how has the Holy Spirit gifted me to serve His church and to get actively involved? We don't want you to do everything, but we want you to do something. We want you to find the ways that you can serve the Lord with joy and gladness and jump in both feet and be a part. I've got a lot of people that are listening right now via online. Maybe you're listening by television. You may even be listening by the radio. And we are so thankful to have you. We think it is essential, the media ministry we have, and we're going to talk more about that in a moment. And there are some people that is either by distance or because of their situation in life, the only way that they can plug in and to be a part. And we're thankful for that ministry. But I want all of you to hear me. If you can get here in person, get here in person. There is a necessity of being in God's house with God's people, and we want to invite you to experience what God is doing here. Oftentimes people say, "Hey, Brother Larry, we

listen to y'all online all the time, or I listen to your own TV, or some people will say, oh, I've never seen you before. I hear you on the radio every week, and I tell them the same thing every time. You ought to check out the live version. You ought to check out the live version and be here for what God is doing. We want you involved in worship. We want you involved in community, and we want you involved in service. As we talk about worship, you need to know what God's doing. We had over 100, we're not even through with the church year. It ends at the end of August. And we have already had over 125 decisions, and over 55 of those now have been by baptism and profession of faith. Give God some glory for that. Sometimes I feel like the church, and this is an error that the church makes, that the church almost feels like they have to apologize for people for telling them that they have expectations. This is the bride of Christ that Jesus died for. If your employer has expectations, nobody balks at that. If a civic club has expectations, nobody balks at that. Friends, the Church of Jesus Christ ought to be able to say there are expectations for the redeemed, for those who are apart. And what I can tell you is the more that you dive into that, the more powerful it will move in your life. We talked about worship, community. I want to say a word about service. I have never been a part or even heard of a church that serves like this church. It is a miracle of God how you faithfully serve Him day in and day out, week after week. It is incredible. From all of those that serve in our nursery and preschool, to those that serve in our choir, with our Wednesday nights, with our students, in our media, in every facet of this church, allow me just to take a moment and say thank you for giving to the Lord. Lives are being changed. Don't stop now. And if you're not serving, I want you to know something. You can hear testimonies of the people that serve here. This is not a joyless service. If you will jump in both feet, you'll find that the greatest part of your life will be serving the Lord. Getting involved and being a part of that. Service is such a wonderful thing, and God is using it in this church. Not only do we serve through the ministries of the church, but we also serve through missions. We have partnerships now in Ecuador, Malawi, Japan, Romania, Jamaica, Jonestown, Mississippi, Buffalo, New York, Arlington, Texas, and New Orleans, Louisiana. Those are partnerships and trips that we go on every year, but we also have community outreach partnerships. We are partnered with the Summit School right behind the office, with the SMRMC Labor and Delivery, with the Cancer Clinic, with the Summit Volunteer Fire Department, with the Summit Police, with the Macomb Police and the Macomb Fire Department, with North Pike Elementary, with the Crisis Pregnancy Center, with the Children's Advocacy Center, with Camellia Estates, and with the Department of Human Services. Praise God that we want to be active and involved around the world, but we want to be active and involved across the street too. Amen? Anybody that lives anywhere knows the ins and outs. They know the problems. They know the issues. But I believe that one of the ways that we can help advance the kingdom of God is to be a people who are positive about God's church and about where God has placed us. Are there problems? Yes. Are there issues? Yes. But instead of always being Nancy negative and Polly pessimistic, why don't we be a people who speak positively about the things that are going on? And if you don't like something, why don't you quit being part of the problem and start being part of the solution? God has blessed us. God has blessed us. He's blessed us, and as you look around campus, you see how God has blessed us with additions and a renovation and your stewardship. You're sitting in a sanctuary that's been completely renovated and over 200 seats have been added. You're looking just behind this building at a brand new preschool and children's building that's being erected that will be completely finished by the first of the year. We've already renovated the full second floor of our Christian Life Center. And one of the reasons we're doing that is because we are launching a brand new ministry in August of 2027. In August of 2027, we've been planning and talking about for years, but we're going to launch a brand new middle school ministry. A middle school ministry that's going to consist of 6th, 7th, and 8th graders. And so we are going to disciple them in a space of their own, at a time of their own. And so God is moving and moving rapidly in our children's ministry, in our preschool ministry, and in our student ministry. And what I want you to know, and I just want to brag on God and brag on your faithfulness. The sanctuary that you're sitting in, the renovations done to that, already completely paid for. God has been faithful, and you have been faithful.
Not 1 year in 20 years have we ever fallen short on giving to the budget. Not 1 year in 20 years have we ever spent more, had more expenses than what we're budgeted for. Not one time have we not paid off a project faithfully because of your willingness to be a steward with what God has blessed you with. I don't preach and give series on tithing and giving, and one of the reasons for that is because most of you, you get it. It does take money to do what we do here. But let me ask you, and I'm serious about this, what better thing is there for you to give to? What better is there to see about what God is doing and how God is moving in people's lives? And so I'll tell you that I am not nervous at all financially about our future. And here's why. We've got the money. A lot of it's still in your pockets, but we've got the money. All right? So if you're giving, keep giving. If you're giving, give more. And if you're not giving at all, start. God is using it faithfully in incredible, incredible ways. You see, in our children's and preschool ministry, over 100 kids participated in kids' choir, in Bible drill, and in mission activities. We have 100 children every Sunday school that are involved in life groups. We had over 300 kids in vacation Bible school. We had 159 kids that went to camp, and 44 adults went and chaperoned them. Isn't that incredible how God is moving and moving in our children's ministry? I just want to thank you leaders and thank you volunteers. I want to thank those, there are those right now that are working in the nursery that this service is being played down there and they can hear me. Thank God for them. We have a wonderful nursery staff. If you aren't taking your children to the nursery, you ought to. It is a wonderful, wonderful place for them. I know sometimes that new mamas are nervous, but I promise you they do a fabulous job. They do a wonderful job, and I am so thankful for the ministry that that provides. What a great, great privilege that is. Many of you have been willing, in fact, not just many, over 300 of you have been willing to go through a program called Ministry Safe. If you've taken it, you know what I'm talking about. We make a demand that if you're going to work with a minor, anybody under the age of 18, that you go through a program called Ministry Safe. The reason that we do that is so that not only we understand, we go through background checks, but go through that as well to make sure that our children are as absolutely as safe as possible. Their safety is absolutely essential. One of the reasons why we're doing many of the renovations we're doing is to make the campus more safe, to be able to secure more of the buildings. One of the reasons that we hire security guards and have security that's walking around and on patrol is because safety is essential. I hate it, but we live in a day and age that's much different than it was 50 or 60 years ago, and so because of that, we got to be vigilant. I'm so thankful for a group of people that see the importance of that. And if you're asked to take that Ministry Safe course, we're not singling you out. We're asking you to do it because we want everybody to understand that it is vital that we do all we can to ensure the safety of the children that God has entrusted with our care. When you see our student ministry, if you go over to the hangar, over 165 kids are there every Wednesday night. We have over 90 that are in life groups every Sunday. These are teenagers. They go on mission trips to Jonestown and Jamaica. We mentioned to you the kids, the middle school ministry kickoff that's taking place this year. We have an incredible college ministry that's led by Corey Bird on Wednesday night and Josh Bass on Sunday mornings. You need to be active and involved with those things. If you are a college student, if you are here and you're at Southwest or Colin or anywhere in the area, do not let college be a time where you pull away from the Lord. College can be the time in your life where you grow more in your relationship with the Lord, where you dig deep. And I'm so thankful to have people here that are breathing life into college students. Be a part of that. I want to say a word about our prime time. Tim King and our prime time group are incredible. If you are 55 plus and you want to be active and involved in a ministry, see Tim. He will keep you hooked up. They have constantly got something going on, events and ministries, trips that they take. They do an amazing thing every year where senior adults connect with our high school seniors to adopt them, to pray for them while they're in college and encourage them and let them know that someone is behind them. That's been an awesome ministry that's begun in the past several years.
We have a men's oasis group that meets twice a month for devotion and breakfast and visits. They make calls and write letters and encourage people to do building projects for those in need. I'm so proud of them. 25 men showing up twice a month, and they would love to have you be involved in that as well. We have a group called Meals of Mercy. You may be familiar with them. It's a team of 30 that provides over 200 meals once a month, the fourth Thursday of every month, to people who are sick, shut in, or just in need of a friend. Maybe you'd like to be a part of that ministry of Meals of Mercy, or maybe you know somebody that needs a meal. If you'll let us know, we'll make sure that they get on that, because it's an incredible way just to have a touch to people to let them know that we love them. I mentioned our media. A lot of times we walk by and you don't notice that there's people behind all of those cameras, that there's people that are sitting behind the sound booth and working the lights and people in the back room. There may not be a more important ministry in the day and age we have right now than audiovisual and media. We are reaching more people every week than we have ever reached before in this church's life by the use of media. As a matter of fact, we're on statewide radio at 12 o'clock on Super Talk Mississippi. Everywhere in the state of Mississippi in FM radio, this church can be heard. Throughout the state, we are broadcast on WJTV out of Jackson. We're broadcast through that media ministry as well. We also, as you well know, we are on Facebook, Instagram, TikTok, and YouTube. And by the way, over the last month, our engagement just over television has increased by 37%. And on our social media platforms, just in the past month, we have increased by 65% the last month alone. We have over 12,000 followers, and I want to encourage you to help us with something. This is an easy way. If you're not, just an easy way to serve the church. If you haven't, if you're on social media and you have not subscribed to First Baptist Summit, do that. I don't know how all the algorithms work, but here's what they tell me. The more people we have subscribed, whether you're here live or not, if you'll subscribe to it, it will actually boost our ability to reach more people. And by the way, you also ought to like it and you ought to share it every week. If the people that came to worship and those of you that are already listening would like it and share it, we could reach exponentially more people because it would show up on way more feeds. It's an easy way to do it. In fact, I don't encourage you to get on your phone and to be on social media while I'm preaching. I have enough distractions, but I'll give you permission right now to take your phone out and like this message, share this message, subscribe on those different channels, because it's a great way that we can reach people. Now, we've talked about a lot of things and we've covered a lot of ground, but let me get to what I think is probably more important than any of that. What has First Baptist Summit meant to you personally? What has it meant to you individually? What has it meant to your family? I was preparing this message and I sat back in my chair. And I don't know if everybody approaches things this way. Sometimes the Holy Spirit just really pressed on my heart. And this is the question that came to my life. God, what if you hadn't called me here? And I can't imagine my life without you. I can't imagine my life without having been through the successes and the failures and the ups and the downs. I can't imagine a different group of people that I would have wanted to have journeyed with. And outside of my own salvation, outside of my wife and my two kids, this is the single greatest thing that's ever happened to my life, is this church. And I think for a lot of you, if you dig deep, you realize that the bride of Christ, the church of Jesus, that you are thankful for it. I mentioned all the people that we have coming from so many directions. Lives have been changed. This morning, just in the 9 o'clock service, multiple people, professions of faith, gave their lives to the Lord, came and joined the church. We've seen addictions broken, marriages healed, students called into ministry. And what I'm seeing taking place here, here's the reason it's miraculous. God is changing the world and advancing His kingdom through the ministry of First Baptist Church of Little Old Summit, Mississippi. God is changing things and advancing by your involvement and your activity in this His church. It is the greatest thing in the world
to say that we are members of the church of God, that I am part of the family of God, and we are locked together in step, walking in the vision that He has for us, recognizing that not only has God been good to us in the past, but He's going to continue to be good to us in the future. I thank God for what He's done, and I thank God for what He is continuing to do. So let me ask you just some very specific questions. However you're listening to this message today, whether you're in-house or listening by any other means, when we talk about your attendance, will you use this time to commit to saying, God is prioritizing me and my family being in church on Sunday? Will you look in your life and say, you know what, I'm thankful for the life group that God has given me. Or if you're not in one, is God moving in your heart today to say, that's the next step that we need to take? Maybe there's things in your life that you already know the Holy Spirit's gifted you. He's equipped you, and you've got some spiritual gifts, and you want to be active. You want to be involved. You want to serve. Would you do that? Maybe it is we talked about the money and we talked about the giving, and you said, you know what? It's absolutely worth it. I'm not just going to store up for myself treasures on earth where moth destroys, but I want to store up for myself treasures in heaven. And you want to be more faithful in that. But to every single one of you, and I want you to hear me and hear me well, if you love the Lord Jesus, then you are commanded to love His bride, and His bride is the church. Are you praying for First Baptist Church of Summit every day? I used to be hesitant about asking people to pray for me just because they've got so many other things to pray for and so many people need it. But over the course of my ministry, I've been increasingly convinced of one thing. If you don't pray for me, I'm going to fail. If you don't pray for our staff, we will fail. And if you don't pray for this church, it'll fall flat on its face. Friends, the prayers of the righteous availeth much. If you're going to take one note today and it's pray for my church, then it was worth you being here. Lift it up to the Lord about what God is doing. Friends, we can't stand still in Christian service. But I want to remind you of something. There is a reason that we do all of this. And it's really two words. Jesus saves. At my core, I believe the gospel. It is the good news, and I am not ashamed of the gospel of Jesus Christ, for it is the power to save. The reason behind all of this is not to pack a room. It's not to meet a budget. It's not to fill up a bus to send kids to camp. It's not to send people all around the world for sake of sending them all around the world. The reason we do it is because Jesus saves. And at our core, we recognize that we want to be a part of something bigger than ourselves. We want to be kingdom-minded. So here today, I want to ask you to do something. If you've never been saved by the power of Jesus, then today can be the day of your salvation. I appreciate what Trey said earlier. He explained the reason we have these. They're called invitations because you're invited. What are you invited to? Number one, you're invited. If you don't have a relationship with Jesus, I would run, not walk. I would find one of our ministers and say, I need to talk about my relationship with Jesus. And I'd share with them about what God's doing in your life. But there are a lot of you, and I talked to you a moment ago, you're a guest with us. And we're thrilled to have you as a guest. And certainly it's not my desire to twist your arm or manipulate you to get something that God's not leading you to do. But if God has you here, we believe it's for a reason. And we love having you as our guest, but we'd rather have you as family. Why not today? This is who we are. If this is what you want to be a part of, then come on, jump in both feet. Be a part of what God's doing here. Say, sign me up. Let me be a part of that. I want to walk with you and encourage, and I want to pray for this church. Don't wait another Sunday. Step out of where you are in just a few moments. You can either come and grab one of our ministers down here, or we have ministers that are going to be standing right in the Welcome Center. If you'd rather just ease out the back and say, hey, look, I want to talk to you about what it means to be a part of the church. We have people that would love to talk to you about that. But for my faithful church members, saved people, look at me a minute.
I asked you a little moment ago not to take this for granted. God's doing big things in His church, and I am so thankful. Let's spend not only this invitation, but let's spend devoted time in thanksgiving of saying, thank you, God, for placing this church in my life and my family's life. God, I lift my church up to you. Help me to serve well. Help me to serve faithfully. I lift my pastor up to you. I lift the staff up to you. God, I lift our future up to you. Are you praying for First Baptist Summit? Will you join me in praying for First Baptist Summit? Will you be a part of God's move into the next years of us seeing God continuing to do great and miraculous things in our midst?

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0: I hope that everybody's making plans right now to join me and Birdman Ken Hackman at the North Mississippi Hummingbird Festival. That's northmshummingbirdfestival.org. Sign up so they know you're coming. This is literally a matter of logistics. Let me just tell you, they expected 500 people last year. They got way more than that. So what they've done is to make this so they know how many people to expect and what's going on. It's an open invitation. You don't have to sign up, but if you get there and find that you can't get into one of the talks, it would be because of that. So get yourself to northmshummingbirdfestival.org and check it all out. That'll tell you everything about what's going on, too. It's the June Wheeler Memorial Hummingbird Garden that is the center of this particular festival. And I have to tell you, this is just so much fun to plan and to get with these folks and be ready to do this. Of course, what we're doing is celebrating this huge migration. And I'm going to be talking about ways to garden sustainably in your own backyard so that the birds will be happier there. We do this whole thing. We talk about pollinator gardening, and we try to make room for the wildlife and all that. Well, what about the birds? They're in there, too. We don't talk about it specifically enough. So that's what I'm looking forward to doing. I'll be talking on Saturday morning, and that's why the one and only Mark Peaches Patrick will be here. But you've got a guest coming with you that day.
1: I do. So if you can't make it to the Hummingbird Festival, tune in, because Dr. Eddie Smith will be joining me from the 9 to 10 hour.
0: We love him.
1: Yes, I can't wait. I cannot wait.
0: Well, he's just so much fun. He does southern gardening these days, and although we love Gary, we knew Gary had to retire eventually, you know, Gary Bachman.
1: Right.
0: So, you know, time does move along, and Eddie's just doing a beautiful job there, so look forward to that.
1: Yeah, I'm super excited. It's going to be probably one of the easiest interviews you could ever do.
0: Well, probably. I think you could say, good morning, Eddie, and then you'll hear about daylilies for 15 minutes.
1: Yeah,
0: it'll be
1: great. I'm going to say, good morning, Eddie, and then I'm going to go out, step outside, and just let him take over.
0: But Ken and I will be in South Haven having a big time with all of y'all at the North Mississippi Hummingbird Festival. So, you know, there's vendors, and there's food, and there's talks. And frankly, it's one of those things where you really want to be able to get out and be around people that care about the same things you care about. In this case, birds and birding and getting outdoors and seeing what's going on. And in fact, the gardens that they've planted there emphasize greatly the native plants that are attractive to the hummingbird. So it's really, it's a great, perfect spot for gardeners to come together with birders. Now,
1: yes,
0: if you don't get there on Saturday, that's okay. Sunday, bring your grandchildren, bring your little kids. That's going to be kid day. They got binoculars. They got activities. They got, I mean, this is the whole thing. We all know that if we can hook you when you're little, you'll want to do this the rest of your life. That's why we put nasturtium seeds in little kids' hands.
1: Right.
0: Because, you know, you can plant a big seed like that and then be impressed, and it is impressive. So the same thing is true with birding. The first time you pick out a bird and somebody says, yep, that's the one, you know you've got it. So it's the North Mississippi Hummingbird Festival. Looking forward to it.
1: While we're on the date, September 12th, I have this.
0: Oh, okay, good.
1: That is the third annual Flower Fest, an end-of-the-summer celebration at Rosie's Garden.
0: Mm-hmm, mm-hmm.
1: And they're going to teach people how to make arrangements. And
0: fun.
1: You pick your own flowers and build a bouquet.
0: You may have noticed that many of us, we all think that gardening ends. You know, people will tell you, well, the gardening season in the South ends at the end of June and doesn't start up again until October. Not true.
1: Wrong. Wrong.
0: We got to go all the time.
1: I don't get a vacation like that, that's for sure.
0: Well, and that's a good thing. We got some more texts here this morning, and Paula's got hummingbirds. That's wonderful. Eight feeders.
1: 8 feeders.
0: The festival is the 12th and 13th of September. It is not next weekend, but the weekend after that.
1: Wow, it's coming up fast.
0: It's real fast. Ray wants to know, is it too late to divide and transplant monkey grass? I would say it's actually too early, wouldn't you, Mark? I want to do that in October or so.
1: Yeah, I would wait. I would wait. Unless you just want to water.
0: Yeah, unless you're in the mood.
1: But, yeah, yeah. I would wait. Now, if you were planting new monkey grass, I'd say it's fine. Go ahead. Just get it
0: watered. Because
1: you're
0: going to have to irrigate that anyway.
1: Yeah. But I wouldn't divide right now.
0: This is the kind of fall everybody talks about. You need to replant right away and this, all this kind of stuff. This was the kind of fall that the Irishes rode around in my trunk for about a month before I remembered that the basket was back there, because it kept raining. You know, I couldn't go work and I couldn't do anything. And we, every now and then, we just have to sort of count on the fact that plants are tougher than we give them credit for sometimes in that kind of circumstance.
1: So, can I take a minute? Can I tell my Katrina story?
0: Let's take this phone call and then you can tell your
1: Katrina
0: story. Oh,
1: we got a call. Great.
0: Yeah. Good morning. Thanks for calling the Garden Mama Show. Welcome in.
2: Hi, this is Anna from Oxford.
0: Hello, darling.
2: Well, I've just about given up.
0: Oh, no.
2: The temperature and the heat and the humidity and no rain. But how come all of the plants you don't want to grow, all the weeds you don't want to grow, they are huge?
0: Yeah, it's true.
2: I mean, I just can't get over it. And but I'm surprised that the trees are surviving, because my hoses don't go that far.
0: Exactly, exactly.
2: I'm trying to keep everything alive.
0: It's so hard right now.
2: Well, I keep thinking to myself, I've got so much involved and invested in, you know, hydrangeas and things like that. I've got to do something. But more than once I have had a gushing of water from the moving of those sprays right in the face.
0: Oh, my goodness. And it's fun, I mean, the first time, but after that...
2: Yeah, well, you're being more cautious.
0: Exactly.
2: And I've got a poor banana plant in a pot, and because we've lost so many trees, especially in the area where a lot of things are, I have to constantly water it.
0: For those of you who haven't listened regularly, Anna is our master gardener correspondent from Oxford, but they had a devastating winter last year.
2: We've been
0: walking through the garden with her through the whole year with what was happening and what wasn't happening, because she and I share a tremendous love for some plants. I mean, we're just hoping that they're going to be able to make it up there.
2: My paper bush looks great.
0: Oh, I was just wondering about Edgeworthia. So I love that plant.
2: Yes.
0: Now, that's true, though, because it can take a little bit more drought. In fact, would prefer it sometimes. Yeah, that's
2: well,
0: true.
2: it's water, because, you know, I put an investment into that one.
0: I understand.
2: but the hydrangeas, because I happen to love them, and, you know, the trees fell on them and everything else. Mm. And then finally, and I'll let you go and get on with what you were doing, we have a goldfish pond, and it's very small. It was actually a horse trough and whatever. And we did lose one fish, but we still got four. But it gets so hot, now the tree is gone.
0: Yeah.
2: And we bought a shade, which we've got to attach to the, not cabana, but we had a pergola. But it's been so hot, we haven't been out there to put it up.
0: Yeah. It's the shade sails are really impressive, though.
2: I'm talking fish.
0: Yeah, but I'm just saying, it's a thing that you put over to give them some shade. Yeah.
2: Oh, yeah.
0: Yeah.
2: It would work if we could get it up there.
0: Yeah. It's too hot to do anything.
2: It's too hot.
0: Oh my goodness. All right, we're all gonna now. We all have to put prayers for rain in Oxford on our list.
2: Oh, you please. I mean, it has rained a little, but it wasn't a good
0: just not
2: rain.
0: Enough. It's time for more for y'all. Thank you, Anna. We'll catch up. We'll catch up next month. Take care of yourself now. Bless
2: Bye-bye.
0: Your heart. Bless your heart. Oh my goodness.
1: That's fun. Anna should do what I do is. When I'm watering, I just wear the swimsuit, and if I get hit, I get hit. I don't care.
0: Sometimes it feels good.
1: Yes, I don't mind at all.
0: Greg and Vaughn says the green worms ate the foliage of my fall tomato plant, and he sent a picture, y'all. They really did. It looks like one of mine. Oh, my goodness. I pulled them off. What do I know? So I need to do prune any of it? Yes, cut it back a little bit and fertilize it, and then keep an eye on it each day to make sure you don't have another hatching, because the chances are you will have another one.
1: You will.
0: But you're right. That whole stomp and squish is usually the best way to get them off of there.
1: Stomp and squish. Or if you have chickens, they love them.
0: Well, that's true. You know, that's true. And yes, I know. I got, you know, every now and then I get emails that are a bit rude. I got one telling me how beautiful the butterfly, the moth is for tomato hornworms. I said, yeah, they are, and you can have them.
1: Yeah.
0: I don't want them in my tomatoes. They'd be anywhere else. But they are big, and they sound, I mean, they do sound like, you know, diesel trucks flying in because they're so noisy. But they're lovely. But that's for funny. Those of you who are been around here a minute, you know that this is the 21st anniversary of Hurricane Katrina. Mark's got a story for us.
1: I got a great one. And it has so much to do with horticulture. It's amazing. So 21 years ago, at this point, we had planted all of the poinsettias at Standing Pine Nursery, where I was a production manager. Mm-hmm. We had mums ready to go to market. So a week prior to this, I said, I'm going to Missouri. I'm taking a vacation. I'm going to the Ozark Mountains. At this point, we had a cabin out in the country.
0: Mm.
1: No television. Back
0: so you
1: then,
0: didn't know.
1: There was no phone service. There was nothing. So on the 28th, I flew out of Springfield, Missouri, landed, had a connecting flight in Memphis. I'm at this little, you know, blue suede shoe bar or whatever, you know, Elvis bar. And, you know,
0: yeah.
1: I might have been having a screwdriver. I don't know. And I'm sitting there, you know, talking to the bartender or some of the other people that are waiting on flights. And I look up and I'm like, my heart sank. Mm. I knew nothing about it.
0: Yeah.
1: I was totally oblivious. Landed in Jackson, got home, had I thought, you know, XYZ was picking me up. Well, it wasn't. It was in-laws that lived on the coast.
0: Mm-hmm.
1: And I'm like,
0: They're now living with you.
1: Yeah, they're here.

So that day I get home, the next day when all of the remnants and things came through, I'm literally in a 1 acre greenhouse with my legs wrapped around a pole, praying that some 10,000 moms don't end up in the middle of a pasture. But you know what? We made it.

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1: Oh, good.
2: Because that's one of the reasons I was there.
1: Yeah. Why, you were, you know, oblivious to the rest of us.
2: And boy, did I get a wake-up call when
1: well,
2: I landed.
1: And when you think about it, there's so every industry like that has so much problem when something like that happens, because either the power's off, the roof's gone.
2: Yeah.
1: I mean, there's so many things. We're going to take a phone call when we come back from this next break. We're also going to be talking about some of these other texts that have popped in here. And some question about what are some vegetables I can plant this fall in my backyard. You'll be doing that, Mark. You can take that
2: yeah,
1: one.
2: Yeah, let's do it.
1: I don't hear anything. Did he tell me there's music? Okay, I don't hear it. I guess we'll keep talking. Let me know.
2: Yeah, let's just keep on going.
1: Okay, I'm sorry. I must have missed something.
3: Should be coming through in just a second.
1: The vegetables this fall are really going to be pretty much what you planted in the spring.
2: Yeah.
1: We're ready to go again. You'll find broccoli plants and cauliflower plants
2: cabbage.
1: And all those things. Ooh, cabbages. Swiss chard, carrots.
2: Brussels sprouts.
1: Come on, let's do some more. We'll get some turnip greens and some mustards and all that. You can plant just about everything in the fall.
2: Yeah.
1: You know, one of the things that is absolutely true is that we love being here on Saturday morning. Thank you very much for making this choice. We'll be right back.

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0: We are getting in some interesting reminiscences this morning. Paula, I remember being 8 months pregnant and the idea of 2 weeks without water and electricity at that particular point in my life. Good grief. I'd have been lucky I didn't have a credit card. I'd have been out of there. It's terrible. But you made it. You're tougher than me. I know that. You're absolutely tougher than me.
1: Man, oh, man. And, you know, I missed another birthday. You know who else today birthday?
0: I do not.
1: Michael Jackson.
0: I had no idea.
1: Yeah.
0: See, you just don't know these things until somebody tells you.
1: I'm telling you.
0: This is
1: you.
0: A great piece of advice about my advice. My advice to take a picture of the winter garden could also be given for the summer garden to see what plants suffer due to the summer heat and water requirements. That's really true. I always say that you should take pictures of your trees in the winter so that each year you can look and see if anything's better or worse. I mean, sometimes we don't realize we've got 10 snags up there, you know, if we're
1: right.
0: not looking. And
1: right.
0: then they start falling on people, so you have to pay a little more attention. But it is true, the summer garden would have that same. How much water are you having to put out to get what result? That's very true. Very, very true. This is a good one. The Luo people in Kenya call lantana "It Can Come" is the name of it. Of
1: Isn't
0: course,
1: that funny?
0: It succeeds and runs everywhere. And yes, our friends who lived in Kenya have had the opportunity to get their car scratched up too. Same as mine. Excuse me.
1: I've really got to do that. You know that.
0: Well, I mean, it happens. You know, things grow, and if we're successful. Eventually, the trees shade our house, but they also shade what's underneath them, and you got to move some plants sometimes.
1: Yeah.
0: So that's for true. That is for true. Do we still have a caller waiting?
2: Oh,
0: my
2: we
0: apologies.
2: Should.
0: Okay. Invite him. Yeah. Tell me who it is again and invite him in.
2: Oh, we got David online.
1: David.
0: Hey, David. Welcome in.
3: Hey, I've got some older pear trees, 10, 15, 20 years old, and every single one have fire blight. And it's been going on for several years.
0: Yeah.
3: I just cut them down and start over. It just, you know, half the leaves are black, and, you know, it just really they don't really bear fruit anymore. And I hate to cut them down, but what would your advice be?
0: Sadly, fire blight is not fixable. And, in fact, if anybody near you has pear trees, theirs will get it soon, too. You know, I mean, that's the other reason for taking them down is so you're not spreading that particular disease. I will tell you, though, the wood inside there is just beautiful. Some people use it, you know, like for smoking and cooking, but it's also gorgeous for woodwork. It's a beautiful, it has gorgeous, gorgeous insides. I had a friend that had to cut down 6 trees that, the fire blight went from one to the next over a few years, you know, and he kept trying all the things.
3: Can I replant in the same location, or is it going to be in the soil?
0: If you plant a resistant variety, you're probably okay, huh, Mark?
1: Yeah, I would think so.
0: Yeah.
1: Just once you get those out of there, do a lot of cleanup.
0: Yeah.
1: You don't want anything left.
0: That's
1: you know?
0: Very true. That's very true.
1: And
0: I'm so
3: the
0: sorry
3: I
0: that
3: like
0: happened.
3: The deer love the pears. I mean, everyone that hits the ground, you know, the deer are going to eat them. So should I wait a couple of years before I replant?
0: No, I don't think so. As long as you do all the cleanup and then you plant, like, next spring, that I think you'll be fine. I really do. I'd be surprised.
3: Thank you for the advice.
0: Especially for newer varieties that have less susceptibility. But, oh, that's a mess.
1: Yeah.
0: Thanks for calling, David. Let us know how it goes, okay?
3: Thank you.
1: Yeah, you hate to lose them, but if they're not bearing fruit anymore.
0: Well, and you hate to have to say that it's not curable, but not everything is. And unfortunately, fire blight's one of the reasons.

0: why people can't, not everybody can grow pears and not everybody can grow all the pears.
1: Right.
0: You know, and it will get on other things. It's not just a pear problem. That's the other piece of that issue.
1: Definitely will get on everything.
0: Wow. Nathan just delivered 80 mums to the hospital. Thank you, Nathan. That sounds beautiful. Sounds like they're getting...
1: fun.
0: Getting a good... going to cook. Okay. Y'all cook something for me.
1: He's
0: Greg
1: a pit
0: Vaughn,
1: boss.
0: Greg, that's the best. Greg wants to know... hummingbird nectar, 4 water, 1 sugar, is that right?
1: Yes.
0: Okay.
1: Yeah.
0: I got it right. Good.
1: You did.
0: Oh my goodness, y'all are fun today. Y'all have a lot of good questions going on.
1: Yeah, and the pictures and...
0: everything's just lovely. Really, very, very lovely.
1: Gotta love a bunch of gardeners on a Saturday morning, right?
0: I tell you what, you know, one of the things about this week... is that the true, honest to goodness, green resistance, the gardeners that are so tough that we can get through anything. I've been crying all week, y'all. I don't cry. I'm not a crier. This week, I've cried. I mean, it's been a few weeks now, as you might imagine. I've been pretty easy to get to weep. But I feel kind of rejuvenated by it. I feel like, if anything, you know... we get to go to the Nashville airport and have, instead of it saying arrivals, they'll say, here you come again. You
1: know? Yeah.
0: That kind of stuff. All that stuff's going to go on and on and on.
1: It is.
0: You know, I think that she made a big difference. We all knew that. But this morning I was watching video of Miss Dolly Parton playing washboard with Rockin' Dopsy. And that was just a treat. And then she was singing with Lady Smith Arabamba, and singing a Cat Stevens song. I mean, she just crossed every genre, every line, everything, and just could play anything on the guitar. You know, she played like 30 instruments.
1: Yeah.
0: Good grief. Good grief. I mean, we were lucky she was around.
1: What an amazing lady.
2: Yeah, I've always been partial to Islands in the Stream.
0: Yeah, Islands in the Stream is a great one.
1: Yes.
0: Her duet with Kenny Rogers is just famous. Brilliant, brilliant stuff.
1: Oh, we got the okra to speak up in there.
0: There we go.
2: Yeah, I'm working on it.
1: I've been going in there and tickling him and going,
0: hey,
1: hey.
0: We hear from him a little bit. Well, we now have Acanthosaurus syrax, which is a brand new, real-life, honest-to-God dragon. And for our dragon master there in the control room...
2: it sounds like the coolest thing I've ever heard.
0: I'm telling you what, it's just absolutely adorable. It's a tiny little area, high-elevation forest in Thailand, but it's yellow mountain hooded dragon. And the reason they're called that is because they do have spikes on their back. You know, like a dragon.
1: I got to write that down.
0: So this one has been this one is named for Queen Rhaenyra's Targaryen in the House of the Dragon, and it's a Syrax.
1: Very cool.
0: He's into science fiction too, so you're going to hear a lot more about that this round when we get things going. It's going to be fun.
1: Wasn't that eclipse the best?
0: Oh my goodness.
1: Man.
0: My friends over on the river took some beautiful pictures.
1: Yeah,
0: really lovely.
1: It was great. You know, that was the one time when all the lights went down around the pool.
0: say, turn this down. Wait,
1: so I
0: can
1: see it.
0: We got to look over here.
1: Turn all these lights off.
0: That's right. We got to look over here.
1: Yeah, it was great. And they're never at a convenient time. That one was perfect. You know?
0: You're so right. You have to mark your calendar.
1: Yeah.
0: There's going to be one on New Year's Eve in like 2 years or something. That'll be pretty exciting.
1: Yeah, I'll be sound asleep.
0: Well, me too, but a lot of people will be happy about it. You and me, we don't even do that 12 o'clock text anymore.
1: No.
0: You know? Listen, we got to get out of here, but we got another hour to go. It's lemon juice day, y'all. We're going to talk about lemons when we come back. Stick around.

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5: I'm Angelo Bavaro. Rescue teams are racing to find survivors following catastrophic flooding along the Nepal-China border.
6: Officials say more than 750 people have been killed. Another 3,000 are still missing. Crews are digging through feet of thick mud and debris, searching for victims.
5: Fox's Marion Rafferty. NASA launched a new space telescope from Florida this morning.
7: It's the next big thing in space discovery. During its five-year mission, the Roman is set to work as a discovery machine, which could answer tons of questions we have about the mysteries of space. What is the universe made of? How does it work? Are we alone?
5: Fox's Madison Scarpino. President Trump is touting a major agreement with Venezuela he says will allow the U.S. to take control of oil fields with 65 billion barrels of reserves. 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
8: I'm Kelly Bennett for Supertalk Mississippi News. According to the Cook Political Report, six Republican Senate seats are either a toss-up or lean Democrat in the upcoming midterms. President Trump's low approval ratings on the Iran war and his handling of the economy could threaten the GOP's chances of keeping control of Congress. GOP strategist Marie Sanderson says voters are worried about costs.
9: Typically, Republicans do better on economy. But when you take this affordability slant and the price of goods have gone up, gas, we're dealing with the war, tariffs, I would say the Democrats have an edge right now.
8: Health insurance costs are also going up.
9: It's the second most popular issue on the generic ballot when you ask people what they care about.
8: Recent polls show affordability is Americans' number one concern.
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1: MDOT is taking on one of the largest projects in their history, dubbed the Big Fix by transportation officials. The I-20, I-55 Freight Corridor Improvement Project is a $400 million initiative aimed at repairing and upgrading 36 bridges and 121 lane miles. Construction will begin in September and should take about 2 to 2.5 years. Central District Transportation Commissioner Willie Simmons told us about the benefits of the design-build approach.
2: Well, we're actually going to save money by being able to do it faster and get it done so that the cost inflation is not catching us and running the cost up. In addition to that, we're going to be able to save time. 2.5 years for this kind of a project. Normally, it would take us 10-plus more years to do this much work.
1: For details, log on to supertalk.fm.
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3: With football season getting underway, here's something you may have never wondered. Why is a football field exactly 100 yards long? It wasn't always. The answer goes back nearly 150 years. Early football, borrowed from rugby, was played on fields that varied from school to school. But in 1881, Yale's Walter Camp, an influential coach and football rules pioneer, helped standardize the field at 110 yards with no end zones. Then in 1912, officials shortened the playing field to 100 yards and added 10-yard end zones, creating the familiar layout still used today. Hash marks arrived in 1933, and in 1974, the NFL moved the goalpost to the back of the end zone. Camp also introduced the line of scrimmage, the snap from center, and the system of downs, helping transform rugby into the game millions of Americans love today. Matt Murphy, Fox News.
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5: Welcome, welcome, welcome. Yes, indeed, that is the Cyrax. How cool is that?
6: That was great.
5: They got the-

0: The little bumps on their back, they really are dragons. And if Jacob hadn't been here, I would never have picked on this particular one just because it's so hard for me to pronounce those names. But I worked on it for you. I really
1: do. I appreciate
0: that
1: a lot.
0: It's a good one. It'll be your new profile picture.
1: For sure.
2: There you go.
0: Love it. Love it. Welcome into the Garden Mama Show. We are here. I'm Garden Mama. That's my voice you're hearing. Mark Peaches Patrick is here, of course, thank goodness. And the one and only Jacob, our very favorite fighting okra. Oh, I shouldn't say that. I have friends that will be mad at me.
2: Don't do
0: that. But you're my presently favorite fighting okra. Let's put it that way.
1: It's your favorite fighting okra you work with.
0: Exactly. There you go. Exactly. My goodness. People are sending up things about Camille and Katrina and all sorts of memories, but we've still got garden questions to go to.
2: We do.
0: I wanted to tell you that the background that I'm sitting in front of today is another from the amazing John Snell. I wrote him to thank him, but he hasn't answered yet. I don't know if he's mad at me or if he just has a whole lot of emails, but this is the mirror effect at Big Branch Marsh, and it is he just captures things that, you know, I'm not even there at that time of the day, much less I'm going to take a picture that's that good. But he's a meteorologist, you know, so that's what he does. I think that's what he is. That's what he does. Good question, Jackie from Brandon.
2: Hey, Jackie. Good
0: Let's
2: morning.
0: Talk caladiums.
2: What I would do, Jackie, there's still plenty of time. Just cut those caladiums back, and you should get some new growth, mm-hmm. you know. Mm-hmm. Don't give up on them. Don't.
0: She's right.
2: Them.
0: They look kind of wimpy in a dry patch, or just sometimes at the end of summer, they just get tired.
2: Cut them back, and, you know, by fall, you should have them back, mm-hmm. and you'll get, you know, probably another month and a half, sometimes
0: at least,
2: two.
0: At least.
2: We don't ever know in Mississippi, you know.
0: Well, and I have seen years right there in Jackson where I had to – it got to where there it's been pleasant, and then they go, well, it's going to freeze now,
2: right.
0: Just like that. So that's when you have to literally dig them up. But usually they will die back on their own as colder weather approaches.
2: I made a joke on Facebook with a friend of mine, you know, the way the weather's been, and then it got cool. It got so cool, and that rain, and everybody's like so thankful, and I'm like, yeah, y'all be careful what you say because it may snow in October.
0: You can't tell. You can't really ever know. You absolutely can't.
2: You definitely
0: Well, and that's
2: don't.
0: The other thing about caladiums. The reason that we dig them up and save them in a box over the winter is because the winter is so unpredictable. Some winters they could live in the ground and be perennial. Other winters, not so much.
2: Not so much. And it is not too late to cut back your iris.
0: I wouldn't think so. Yeah.
2: It's kind of the same thing with iris. You know, if you'll go ahead and cut them back, you by fall and winter you'll have beautiful upright foliage.
0: Mm-hmm.
2: So if they're looking back, you know, Jackie's reminded me of everything I need to be at home doing.
0: Too bad.
2: I'd send you my address, but you probably have enough to do already.
0: That's funny, Nathan. Nathan grew emerald green this year. That's that okra. That's nice. We have one other question in here, too, that I just have to try and remember where it is. Oh, this is Greg and Vaughn. We're going to play Stump the Horticulturist. This is a shrub that blooms in November, in December, and has really strong new growth right now. Da da da da da da.
2: Looks like a Sasanqua.
0: Yep. That's what I'm thinking.
2: Yeah, that is a Sasanqua, I'm pretty sure.
0: He wants to prune it now.
2: If you prune it now, you're going to lose some flowers on the top.
0: Yep.
2: But you should still have flowers on the bottom side of it and, you know, the rest of it. But if that's just annoying you, I would only take off the tips.
0: Yeah, that's true. You can do that if you have to. I don't want you to because I'm looking for this thing to get thicker, you know, and that's how I love Sasanquas to show off. But you can prune it right after it blooms the next time as much as you want to, practically, as much as, you know, a third of it. So.
2: And thank you, Greg and Vaughn, for reminding me of what I need to be at home doing. This is a double-edged sword today, I'm telling you. It's crazy. Oh, Camille.
0: Yeah.
2: Everybody's waking up.
0: Stories about Camille.
2: Everybody's waking up.
0: I didn't know they were commenting because they were away as well. And like your story, they came back and just were shocked.
2: Yeah.
0: You know, in this case, I particularly like the vision of five children in the car with no seatbelts. That's true.
2: Oh, man.
0: We didn't know. We didn't. We didn't know.
2: No, we didn't. Here's a great one. I love this because I don't have a name here, but Let's Talk Cactus.
0: Oh, yeah.
2: Yeah. I love that subject.
0: We make these up sometimes. This could be Betty and Bovina. We don't know who this is, but we'll make it up.
2: We'll make it up. Okay. Betty and Bovina. Cactus.
0: She has a yard full of sun.
2: Mm-hmm. Mm-hmm. What direction do I need to go? I'm in the Delta.
0: Mm-hmm.
2: My favorite plant.
0: Favorite.
2: Oh, my gosh. write it down, or I'll put it on here so you'll have it. I'll text you back. Is red yucca.
0: That's a beautiful one. Beautiful choice.
2: And it is not a yucca like you're thinking that, you bleed if you go buy it. But it's this beautiful, grassy looking.
0: Very strong. Very stable. Plant.
2: Very sturdy.
0: Mm-hmm. Mm-hmm.
2: It grows fast for a yucca. In the yucca family, and has a beautiful coral-colored bloom.
0: Yeah,
2: reddish coral.
0: And I don't want you to overlook the paddle cactus. You know, in the Delta too.
2: Yep.
0: Yellow flowers. When you said the flowers, I thought about it because it has those beautiful yellow flowers.
2: Yellow.
0: But it can also be, it's called prickly pear. But it's the only native mammillaria cactus to the deep south. It can take snow and rain and drought and all,
2: everything.
0: You know, you'll see some in the Delta that are as big as the house they're in front of.
2: I mean,
0: it's just beautiful.
2: If you can go, there is one that's not native but is thornless, which, you know, it doesn't grow as fast as the other one, mm-hmm. but it is mm-hmm. beautiful texture, beautiful plant. And you got to have an agave in there.
0: Yep.
2: You know, and
0: I would include, even though it's not actually a cactus, I would include Adam's needle yucca just because it's so structural and so strong in that kind of environment.
2: Yeah.
0: And yes, it can take the heat and the water and the drought and everything else. You know?
2: All of those things.
0: We can get you started. There are some hardy sedums, small ones.
2: Yes.
0: But most of it turns out to be things like autumn joy, you know, the flowering sedum. So you may or may not like those. But I think that's a great idea. Have fun with it.
2: Yes. Let us
0: see pictures next year. That would be great.
2: As a matter of fact, there is an area around the pool.
0: You're going that direction?
2: Yeah. Yeah. I believe there's some red yuccas that need to be liberated from a pot before it explodes.
0: Could be.
2: And they are probably going to join the Hollywood junipers.
0: Oh, that's nice.
2: On the hot side.
0: May I ask you a question?
2: Sure.
0: What is up with these geese? These concrete geese? I mean, they're not concrete. They're rosin now. They used to be concrete, and they weighed so much you couldn't get them in your car, but they're everywhere now. Yeah. They've gotten popular all of a sudden. I'm closing my eyes because I know that the vision of them in every football team's colors across the South.
2: I'm telling you.
0: It's going to be very dramatic, y'all.
2: And, you know,
0: yard art.
2: I love yard art. I really do. You know I do.
0: We all do.
2: And I hope, please nobody send me nasty emails, but I just can't do the goose.
0: No goose.
2: I can't do the goose. I draw the line at the goose.
0: Well, everybody has a line. There's something that, you know, I'm not going to tell you that there are things I won't put in the yard, because there are some things I won't put in the yard, but there's a lot of things that I think, well, that would look pretty good in the yard, you know?
2: Right. And folks, I have, you know, full disclosure, I've had toilets in my yard with flowers growing out of them in the past.
0: He did.
2: I've had car
0: He's
2: hoods.
0: He's outgrown that.
2: I've had car hoods. I've had mannequins. I've had it all.
0: Yep. But you've had inverted tires.
2: I've had all of it. But I can't do a goose.
1: What are your thoughts on those pink flamingos?
2: Oh, I'm all about a pink flamingo.
0: I'm pretty fond of pink flamingos. Yeah.
2: Yeah, I have a yard full of them. Well, it's they're scattered. You know, I even have Halloween pink flamingos.
0: There's one out there now. You know, there's a skeleton riding the pink flamingo.
2: Yes.
0: There's something to be said for that. I don't think I'm going to put it in my yard, but I'm kind of fond of it.
2: Yeah.
0: Sort of fond of it.
2: I love it.
0: Talking about Lemon Juice Day, y'all, this is something that I'm tickled by. I've had three questions this week about lemon trees. We had one on the show last week, and then following that, I got an email, and then somebody else I ran into said, "Do you grow lemon trees?" My neighbor has a big one down here. It's beautiful. But the question is always, what should they be? Why aren't they ripe? It takes 5 or 6 months sometimes for lemons to ripen.
2: Yes.
0: So you got to pack your patience with that. If the leaves are starting to look a little bit stippled and you have fruit on there, but it's still bright green, yes, you can spray spinosad on to take care of the leaf problems without damaging the fruit at all. It's not a problem. So there were a couple of other questions. One of the trees dropped all of its leaves, and I tickled y'all, this is a good one. The Madison Gardener says a two-legged garden pest, I think we know who that might be, helped to quote-unquote weed my garden, he says. The Louisiana and French irises and beautyberry. Where's a good source to purchase heirloom plants? Because they're gone. I'm so sorry. I'm not laughing at you. I'm laughing at what a beautiful email, beautiful text this is. I hate that happened to you. I'm going to tell you, the good news is Louisiana iris are widely available around the world, and this is, in fact, the time that they start growing. So you'll see them in garden centers when you might not see some other perennials at this point. The French irises, I don't know, maybe spring. You may or may not find them this fall. Beautyberries, though, you should be able to get and plant in October. That shouldn't be a problem.
2: They're beautiful right now, too.
0: Yeah, it's a beautiful plant. I do love that plant. I did read a job description today, someone looking for a gardener who knows the difference between desirable plants and weeds. I think maybe this person could use that person to...
2: Yeah.
0: Oh, dear.
2: Give me a call.
0: That's tough stuff. Yes. Don't forget, Southern Charm Garden Design is here. He can tell you a whole lot. He can tell you a whole lot. And he will do it all according to Hoyle. Today's according to Hoyle Day. Now, I remember when I was attempting to learn to play bridge, someone gave me the rule book, the according to Hoyle book, which is the rules of all that sort of stuff. It started with whist, which is a game we don't play anymore. But this is, what is this? Is this 18th century, I think, 1700 and some odd? But anyway, it's one of those things, you know. We talk about your name is Mud, and that comes as a result of Dr. Mud treating the assassin of Abraham Lincoln. He was Dr. Mud, so all the Muds got a bad name after this. Well, the Hoyles all got a good name. They may not know anything about it, but according to Hoyle means absolutely by the book. You did it all correctly. And so it's an expression that we use that has gone far beyond where it came from. Pretty funny stuff.
2: Lemon, you know what else today is?
0: What?
2: Even better than Lemon Day?
0: Okay.
2: Lemon Juice Day?
0: Okay.
2: It's Chop Suey Day.
0: Oh, is it really?
2: Yeah.
0: Your favorite Chinese dish not invented in China.
2: Right. It is National Chop Suey Day.
0: It's a good dish.
2: It is.
0: It's not traditional. It's American, but it's a good dish.
2: It's a good dish.
0: And if you like those little crunchy noodles, it's particularly a good day to eat those. That's fun.
2: Absolutely.
0: You know, it's funny what we do to cuisines. You used to, you know, now we go to, there used to be a Chinese restaurant, and you ate whatever it was and it was beautiful, delicious food, but we didn't realize most of it was Cantonese, because they brought in stuff that was not too different, not too odd, you know. Cornstarch in the sauces was, instead of a flour gravy, was probably the biggest change for many of us. But in Louisiana, where I'm from, there were always people that

wanted some spicy food, so it wasn't long before we had Szechuan and Hunan, because both of those have quite a bite to them from time to time. And I got to tell you, you learn something new every year or so. I'm no longer completely opposed to fusion cuisine. I've now eaten a crawfish egg roll, and it was really good. I was very surprised. I didn't think it would be. All right, y'all. We're going to step away for just a moment. We got lots more to talk about. Your texts, your phone calls, Mark, me, and the amazing fighting okra. We'll be right back.

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0: moment of mellow music. Just a little bit. Yes, it's. I'm still trying to gather up a group of people that want to come see Booker T in October. Look now, it's going to, I mean, the concert is free. I can't say that traveling to New Orleans is a free experience, but the concert itself is an outdoor thing, and it's going to be a blast. So.
1: Oh, yes.
0: Somebody, Mama on Air at Yahoo.com, somebody wrote me last week and said, where, when? And I'll tell you, so get in touch. Oh, my goodness. What else is going on, Mark?
1: Oh, wow.
0: Your list is too long, I know.
1: My list is really long. You know, I've been trying to squeeze in as much gardening work as possible without having a heat stroke.
0: This is a serious quest, y'all.
1: And because, you know, the heat stroke is real.
0: Yeah.
1: One of my employees almost had one because she decided she would go for a 2.5 mile run in 100-degree weather.
0: And I know this particular person.
1: Yes.
0: And she usually has better sense.
1: But she's pretty hard-headed.
0: That's true, too.
1: She's pretty hard-headed. And, but, you know, it's time to clean things up.
0: Yeah.
1: Don't do like Anna and give up. Clean
0: Please.
1: Up.
0: Yeah.
1: And, you know, if you need help with that, I'm easy to find on Facebook.
0: That's right.
1: We did a huge get ready for a party job this week at one of the most beautiful homes I've ever seen in my entire life.
0: Wow.
1: And it was a challenge, but we did it, and it looked great.
0: Well, and quite frankly, by the time it gets to August, if you've not been keeping up with it, there's a lot to do.
1: There is a lot to do. I mean, you know, my at-home list is way longer than my work list at this point, but, you know, the work stuff tends to take priorities.
0: Well,
1: some
0: yeah,
1: days.
0: And frankly, there's so many plants that are the undesirable types that are going to seed out and cause you problems later if you don't get them out of the ground now.
1: Yes.
0: Not everybody loves pokeweed the way I do, so that's one that I would encourage you, because the more purple those berries get, the more likely you are to have a whole bunch more pokeweed next year.
1: A whole bunch more.
0: So if you don't want it, get it out
1: bunch
0: now.
1: More.
0: Get it gone now. Same thing is true of a lot of the things that come up in the summer. They're not going to survive the winter, but their seeds will.
1: Right.
0: You know, right. Mulberry weed and all those kind of things.
1: You know, and I mean, there's just so much to do out there. The tree thing in Mississippi is still such an issue.
0: It's a big issue.
1: And you know, you just have to take it little bites at a time. You can't get
0: well,
1: it all
0: done.
1: Well,
0: we lost so many to Katrina. You know,
1: we
0: lost so many trees that the tree planting has been going pretty good. But I know that you're promoting and talking about the Mississippi Arboreta Trail that
1: yes.
0: we've talked about before. And there's an awful lot of interest in that, and it's important. You know, we need the trees, not just because we like the way they look, but because they're healthier for the environment.
1: Well, I've got my sights set on several municipalities. So
0: good.
1: If any of y'all are listening, get ready to see my smiling face.
0: It's a wonderful partnership. You know, to be able to work with the urban forestry folks and also the Arboreta folks is a great opportunity for municipalities to, frankly, make a place, you know, to create an environment that hasn't existed before, or to... For example, there's a lot of native trees are hanging around in Mississippi, so if you've got a nice grove of things, you can just take that and expand it, turn it into a more official sort of destination.
1: Well, you know, and the sad part about it is, you know, people will just skip right over this whole idea. A lot of them are already there.
0: Mm-hmm. Mm-hmm.
1: They're already there. And, you know, get recognized for what you have.
0: Yep. Yep.
1: You know, and celebrate.
0: And be better able to take care.

0: of them too.
1: Yeah, and
0: with some resources, you know, and some smarts, you know.
1: Celebrate what's already there and spread the word.
0: Mm-hmm.
1: You know, I mean, I'm real excited about. I've got one coming up that I'm not going to spill the beans, but I'm pumped. I promise.
0: Not until the beans are already spilled. We will hear about them then. We'll hear about them then.
1: Right.
0: But it's true that when a municipality or a town is looking for, let's see how we're going to make ourselves, be sure we're planted, be sure everybody knows what we're doing and that we're here, I'm always thrown back to the idea that I had never been into a fancy garden before, you know,
1: right,
0: with statues and all this kind of European influence. But it turns out that there was one in my hometown, and that's where, if you made good enough grades, that's where they took you to take your picture. Miss Emmy Lou Biedenhorns, if you've never been to the Biedenhorn in Monroe, I hope that you will go eventually. She, of course, was the heiress to the Coca-Cola fortune. So she had plenty of money and really good taste. So it's a beautiful, beautiful place.
1: I bet.
0: And we were all just, gosh, there were statues, you know. We felt like we had gone somewhere. And we had, because it was a different environment. But yep, that's the sort of stuff that we're talking about, is when you want to make a place in your community. It might be for the little girls to go get their picture taken. It might be for weddings. It might just be because the trees are beautiful and you want people to know about them. You know, it's all really good. And quite frankly, just to tie it all back in together, it doesn't hurt the birds either.
1: No.
0: <You know? laughs>
1: And Lord knows we need all the shade we can get in Mississippi.
0: Truly. Truly need more shade.
1: We really do.
0: Always need more shade.
1: I don't know about more possums. That picture keeps coming up, and
0: I just,
1: it's all
0: love that.
1: I just
0: love that. We're going to call the possum Gary, but we don't really know. But we just—it is Gary's possum, and I'm very fond of it.
1: Somebody needs to get the AI to that and animate him.
0: Oh dear!
1: You know,
0: don't give us any idea.
1: And I want
0: to—that's a good one, though.
1: I want to tell Ken, there are way worse things you can be addicted to than POTUS.
0: That's very true.
1: He sent
0: us a lovely cart. He didn't struggle with the POTUS, but he struggled with a few of his other plants, but he doesn't give up.
1: No.
0: This man has packed his patience. And this particular cart on the deck with the POTUS baskets in it is just really pretty.
1: And Ken, yeah, there's hope for you, because you did admit you have an addiction. So.
0: That's right. First step is recognize the situation.
1: That's step number one.
0: And, of course, when you start, it's like me and mother-in-law's tongues or Sansevierias. It's hard to pass by one that I don't have.
1: I know.
0: And that's when you think, I'm getting a little bit hooked on this. I need to at least get a different one, not just a prettier one, just get a different one.
1: Well, you're going to find this monumental.
0: Okay.
1: You know, because we're coming up on my favorite holiday.
0: Yes.
1: There are only two plants on the front porch. They have all come to the pool. Can you believe that?
0: Well, it's time, though. You're ready for scarecrows and, you know, zombies and stuff.
1: that Mr. Joe is left. And
0: by the way, folks, that's a night blooming cereus that weighs 3,000 pounds. That's why it's still there.
1: It's still there. Yeah, the movers will be there to move it back next week. And then your very favorite Sansevieria is still up there.
0: Good, good. Well, it can handle most anything. Those are some great plants.
1: But I'll have to work it in back there somewhere, along with the puppy and
0: some little spot.
1: All this other stuff we got going on.
0: Yeah, you have another puppy.
1: Yes.
0: Oh, my goodness.
1: She's adorable.
0: I don't know what I'm saying. We got cats all over the place here, they're delightful. They're the sweetest family I've ever lived with in terms of cat family. I'm used to there being a lot more, you know, fighting over food and stuff, and they don't do that. This is a good bunch.
1: I can't say
0: that. Have you ever been present when bats have flown out in a large flock?
1: Yes.
0: I got a chance to see that at Carlsbad Caverns.
1: Yes.
0: It was spectacular. Tonight is International Bat Night.
1: Yay.
0: It always comes right after the blood moon, which is just one of those things. I see all of this as the devious preliminary to Halloween.
1: That's it.
0: It's like you have to think about this stuff every week.
1: Well, I mean, you know, I did grow up in bat country, you know.
0: Yeah, you did.
1: Yes.
0: That part of Missouri is famous for that.
1: Yeah, there's a location on a highway right near where I went to high school that the bat people in Missouri actually put chain link fence up around it so that people couldn't go in there because there's a particular bat that is super rare that they've discovered in there. So when you're going down the interstate, here's this big rock bluff with a chain link fence around it, and I'm sure the tourists are going,
0: What's that all about? The bats are happy about it.
1: The bats are thrilled because nobody can come in there.
0: 1,400 species in the world of bats. That's a lot of different bats. One of the first things I learned about them was that they're the only mammals that can really fly. And so we've always talked about fly like a bird, fly the... No, you want to fly like a bat, because they're mammals.
1: There you go.
0: their fingers are what spread out into those wing things, which is what actually lets them fly. That's their digits, just like you and me. If we could just get that webbing.
2: I've always been a pretty big fan of bats, you know, they keep the mosquito population under control.
0: Love them.
2: I know where I grew up, that was always... It was always a good thing seeing bats flying around.
0: They eat their weight and yours in mosquitoes.
2: And also to satisfy my curiosity, I looked up what a group of bats is called.
0: Okay.
2: And they can be called a colony or they can be called a cauldron of bats.
0: I think it's a cauldron. I like that.
1: I like cauldron
0: I'm
1: better.
0: I'm going to go with that one.
1: Yeah.
0: I love that. So much fun.
1: There you go.
0: There are some that eat only fruit, the fruit bats. Obviously, there are some that eat... nectar more than they eat the rest of the food. You know, we talked before about the fact that nectar and pollen produce the sugar and the protein that creatures need, so they're getting that part. Yes, there are vampire bats, but we don't have to worry about them too much. The thing I really wish is that we could all be as comfortable as they are sleeping upside down.
1: Right.
0: It always looks very cool.
1: Right.
0: I remember there being a cave in the San Diego Zoo where you could actually look in, not to disturb them, but you could look in from through the wall and see what they were doing. It's very cool. 30-year-old bats. Now, I think they live that long in nature, too, but they certainly live that long in captivity. Fascinating.
1: We just got a picture of a possum that's been wandering around St. Catherine's Village. Yeah, that's a smart possum.
0: I like that.
1: Yeah.
0: I like that. Very cool.
1: If you're going to hang out in Ridgeland, hang out at St. Catherine's.
0: Yep. It's a good spot.
1: There you go.
0: That possum's no fool. Sadly, I have a feeling that all of their trash cans are double locked down, so there's not going to be a lot.
1: But you know what? I bet there's somebody there that is possum friendly, I'm sure.
0: Probably. Yeah. There's undoubtedly that.
1: There's somebody with a cat somewhere.
0: We didn't introduce this enough today. Our producer, our board operator, our reason that we are on the air is that we call him Fighting Okra. His name is Jacob.
1: He
0: is not entirely new to the Super Talk family, having interned here, but he is, quite frankly, real brave to jump in here with us.
2: We appreciate him. And I'll be here as long as they let me be here.
0: Well, see, there you go. That's what we all hope for, is that we won't run you off. Oh, goodness. Madison County, when is fall potato planting time? Pretty quick.
1: Yeah.
0: Pretty quick. I've got a couple of things sprouted over here that I've been looking at. I'm trying to decide if I'm... Since I killed the okra on one side of the big pot, but the okra came up on the other side, I think I could put a potato in there. It would probably be fine. These are the planters that I've made out of the cattle feeding tubs. So they're real big. Thank you very much, Lynn. Appreciate you giving those to me. But when one thing dies, you just plant something else in them because they're huge.
1: Look at that, Jacob. There's that picture of Ken's pothos.
0: Those are gorgeous. It's really pretty. I really like people that are persistent, you know.
1: Find what you're good at and do it. Do it big. Why not?
0: Jacob has just gotten his first fan letter, fan text.
1: Uh-oh.
0: Welcome. All right. Glad to have you on. Don't be afraid to speak up. We love our producers.
2: Oh, well, thank you so much.
0: Well, we love most of y'all most of the time. From the talent chair.
2: pretty good 90% of y'all I'm a fan of.
0: That's right. I got to say, I know it's not your goose, but I got to say, the gooses have really got some fancy paint jobs this time around.
1: I know whose goose that is.
0: Well, As long as it's not cooked, we're good. But the whole thing about what do we decorate with? I've wanted us to do squirrels, but everybody hates squirrels so much that we don't decorate. You know,
1: yeah,
0: we used to have the little catfish that people would stand up and paint. You know, other places people would have cows and stuff, but we can't have squirrels. People hate them too much.
1: Well, you know, armadillos, you know, they've had their run.
0: They
1: didn't go over very big.

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4: This is House Call for Health. You say potato, I say potato. The debate over whether potatoes should count as vegetables is about to become even more heated this year as a federal committee debates updates to national dietary guidelines, including potentially yanking the potato's current status. While potatoes are, in fact, botanically a starchy vegetable, the debate over whether they're more similar to grains has recently been reignited. In the U.S., nearly half of all potatoes eaten go into frozen products, mostly fries. In the UK, spuds don't count toward the recommended 5 portions of fruits and vegetables per day. Still, the potato industry argues the idea of relabeling the potato is half-baked and that spuds should be considered a gateway vegetable, meaning kids are more likely to eat dishes with vegetables in them when potatoes are involved. Ultimately, they say the debate boils down to educating Americans on balanced nutrition, not changing how potatoes are labeled. For more health news, go to foxnewshealth.com. House Call for Health. I'm Lisa Brady, Fox News.
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6: There was a black soldier sitting on his helmet with a flashlight, reading the Bible and explaining it to the guys sitting around him and asking questions.
7: My goodness.
6: Now, we left that. I don't know why we left. We went in. It was snowing. We can't get out. It was before daylight. There wasn't a cloud in the sky, full of stars. Snow was all over the place, and it was so quiet you could hear the quietness, you know. And there was one star in the east that seemed like brighter than all the rest.

0: Well, there couldn't really be that many, could there? There are. Tens of thousands of hummingbirds migrate through North Mississippi every year on their way to Mexico and Central America. They know winter's coming, and they're not going to be here. You get a chance to join us to celebrate this migration. The Birdman Ken Hackman and I will be at the North Mississippi Hummingbird Festival in September 12th and 13th. It's going to happen at Snowden Grove Park in South Haven, Mississippi, specifically an emphasis on the June Wheeler Memorial Hummingbird Garden. She was a master gardener there, and of course, we're celebrating native plants in that garden. They've expanded it. Particular thanks, of course, to the city of South Haven and their parks and rec people who have just worked many, many, many man hours to get this thing together. It's beautiful space. They're bringing together conservation and community awareness along with the activities of the hummingbirds. So all of that together is terrific. Saturday and Sunday, festival starts at 10 and on Saturday and 11 on Sunday. And this will, of course, be in South Haven. It's going to be all kind of stuff, food trucks, you know, vendors, just all the things that you would want at a festival. Come see us. It'll be fun. Mark will be here.
1: Yes.
0: Mark will be in charge that day.
1: And I'm going to give Jacob his first bit of homework.
0: Oh, fun.
2: I'm ready.
1: Okay. Between now and September 12th, you need to research Dr. Eddie Smith and Southern Gardening. So you'll be ready.
2: Yeah. You got it.
0: There's a lot there.
1: It's a lot.
0: There's a whole lot, that's for sure.
1: Yeah, it's great. I'm so excited.
0: One of our favorites. There are so many things that we talk about in the world. We're every now and then I'm famous for having tried to do a fundraiser where chefs would cook and people would eat insects and everyone laughed at me. Turns out that's a big thing now, but it wasn't then. I was ahead of my time.
2: Okay? Trendsetter.
0: I was. I was laughed out of the board meeting at the time. But I found out there's a pretty good reason for that. They're the fossil folks, you know, we love checking into a little bit of archaeology. And one of the things that persists from human beings as well as other kinds of creatures, particularly mammals, are teeth. And by looking at teeth, ancient teeth and human DNA, turns out your dislike of eating insects could be as old as 9,000 years. The teeth changed when if you eat insects, they have one characteristic. If you don't eat insects, they have another. And the change in what's found, there's more than 1,500 insect species that are considered edible. We don't eat all of them. Some of us don't eat any of them, at least not knowingly. But what they did was that these were modern humans, not Americans, in northern Eurasia. They appear to have eaten insects only occasionally. But prior to that, like the Neanderthals, their teeth were in great shape. They ate a whole lot more of them. It's fascinating. The tropics, folks, populations near the tropics retain genes that allow them to better macerate the insects. And if you don't like them, you probably don't have any of that in you. You probably come like most of us. In 9,000 years, people have been going, no, I don't think I want that cricket. I did have cricket meal in something, and I couldn't tell any difference, but, you know.
1: What was it, decades ago, there was all this gossip and media coverage of the chocolate factories.
0: Oh, yeah.
1: And what percentage of chocolate.
0: What was actually in there, yeah.
1: That people eat and they don't know was in there.
0: Yeah, there's a whole discussion. Milk is my example of this. Human beings discovered that they liked cow's milk, okay? But it made some people sick, and it made some people that didn't make sick, it made them sick over time and all that sort of stuff. So we developed, finally, pasteurization. Sometimes the things that we do to improve the food thing is intentionally because the human beings couldn't digest it.
1: Right.
0: And I think this is true. I think the whole chocolate thing, everybody, you know, you want to have that local source, you want to have that single farmer, you want to have all those kind of things that people promote, but you can't do that. Go Cadbury, go Lindt, go, well, you know, somebody, Ghirardelli is my favorite, but go somebody you know has processed that stuff enough so you're not eating, if you don't want to eat the bugs, you're not eating the bugs. Does that make sense?
1: To me, it does.
0: Some things need to be processed.
1: I think we need to create, the four food groups. They need to add a fifth. It could be insects.
0: It could be.
1: Yeah.
0: It could be.
1: I can't imagine. That'd go over big.
0: We're back over there with, you know, reading the back of the label to see whether or not you can recognize what you're actually eating. It's a whole thing.
1: Don't read the label.
0: Oh, my goodness. The Hummers are draining Paula's feeders this morning.
1: Right.
0: 20 ounces at a pop. That's great.
1: Plant more lantana. You won't need as much sugar.
0: It's true. You know what else is so wonderful with lantana are the skippers, the little bitty butterflies.
1: I've got some great shots of them.
0: When they get started, the whole place just vibrates.
1: It's like,
0: it's so
1: everywhere.
0: Pretty.
1: We have to do another Dolly plug.
0: Yes.
1: I just saw it pop up. I haven't checked the weather, but, you know, if we have another hurricane.
0: She's a tropical storm right now.
1: She's going to be Dolly.
0: There's an issue this morning. I've been watching this one because, you know, I can't help it. I'm a weather nut. Yesterday they anticipated that she would just bring nice, much-needed rain to the Virgin Islands and places like that. But today she's thinking about making a different turn. So we do have to pay attention to this.
1: Pay close attention because
0: if the peak right here, y'all. For those of you who may not remember, this time going through into September is the peak point. It's not the only part of hurricane season, but we do see a lot of damage
1: this time of year. If it's named Dolly, everybody better watch out.
0: A lot of power there.
1: There's a lot of power there.
0: Definitely.
1: Not funny. I'm not making light of it.
0: No, not at all.
1: What a crazy coincidence.
0: There are people who will tell you that there are no coincidences.
1: I know, I believe it.
0: But sometimes that seems true. That's a Jethro rule for those of you who know the NCIS lore. It takes a whole lot of whole lot of planning to have a coincidence.
1: Well, that's like a really good bad idea.
0: Really good bad idea. Isn't that funny?
1: I like that one. I love it.
0: I will say this, and not to be morbid, but there are people setting up prayer circles for people like Willie Nelson who are already pretty up there.
1: Yeah.
0: And have been having some health problems. But the funniest one I heard was that we need to get someplace and put everybody like Jane Fonda and Lily Tomlin and Meryl Streep, anybody that's over 70, into some kind of cloistered program. Now, of course, that's not how it works, but that's certainly the instinct that we all have is to make this not happen. That's not the way it works.
2: Some kind of witness protection program, maybe.
0: Life's not about waiting for the storm to pass, my friends. It's about learning to dance in the rain.
1: That's right.
0: Thank you, Mark. Thank you, Jacob.
1: You're so welcome.
0: This has been a really great day, y'all. We're not going to eat too many bugs, and we're probably not going to take the dragon home with us. But we have made some progress today. Y'all are terrific. What a great opportunity we had today. Next week, I will be here all by my lonesome, and I look forward to that. Mark's got work to do. He can't come and play every day.
1: Boy, do I have work to do. And everybody, all the listeners, have reminded me of what's on my list. Thank you, everyone.
0: That's right. Take that list home and get to work. Thanks, everybody. Appreciate you so much. Jacob, we'll see you next week.
2: I'll see everybody next week. Thank y'all so much.

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7: I'm Carmen Roberts. Rescue crews in Nepal and Tibet are still searching for more than 3,000 people missing from Wednesday's catastrophic floods, and conditions are getting more dangerous again.
8: It's getting very complicated as heavy rains continue to fall, swelling the rivers and the lakes further upstream. Chinese authorities also said another lake was also created today.
7: Fox's Stephanie Bennett. At least 800 are confirmed dead. Still a lot of questions about the U.S. oil deal with Venezuela. President Trump touted as the biggest oil deal in world history.
9: President Trump today on Truth Social said the oil will fill up the strategic national reserves. It's unclear how quickly this deal could provide oil for the reserves, which have dropped to a more than 40-year low.
7: Fox's Alex Hogan. 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
10: I'm Kelly Bennett for SuperTalk Mississippi News. There are no confirmed cases of the Asian longhorn tick in Mississippi, but MSU Extension Service researchers warn that doesn't mean they're not here. The invasive pest has been confirmed in more than 20 states, including Alabama, Tennessee, and Arkansas. They were first discovered infesting a herd of sheep in New Jersey in 2017. According to entomologist Santos Portugal, the tick is typically a major pest for livestock, but they can feed on all types of animals and humans. The tick prefers areas with tall grass and high humidity, but they can also be found in shaded lawns and neighborhoods, and they can transmit diseases to those they feed on, including several viruses. For more information, log on to supertalk.fm.
0: From the coast to the Delta and all points in between, the stories of your Mississippi, all 82 counties, are heard here with SuperTalk Mississippi News. What happens? Why does it happen? And how will it affect you, your family, and your bottom line? From the capital to your county, we bring you the most important stories from all across the state. 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
10: The Mississippi Public Service Commission isn't happy with a judge's decision to appoint Michael F. Watson as receiver over the Holly Springs Utility District. Northern District Public Service Commissioner Chris Brown says they're filing a motion to reconsider the appointment.
11: He's kind of supposed to be working for the, well, not kind of, he's supposed to work for the judge in the court system and not

0: city. But as we saw in this last storm, the city's still calling the shots.
1: They're also planning to request a comprehensive forensic audit of the utility.
0: The attorneys for the city did a very good job of minimizing how bad the system is, and basically painted a picture that it doesn't need triage, it just needs a couple Band-Aids. And that's just not the facts.
1: The city already owes the PSC $4 million in penalties.
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1: Oh, you're damn right it is, and we are fired up in this hour because Lara Trump coming by Fox Across America. She was at the Big Freedom 250 race yesterday in D.C. She's going to tell us all about it, as well as, I got to be honest, a stampede of stupidity coming from our friends on the left side of the aisle. 888-788-9910 if you want a piece of the action. We are not here to cast aspersions on people who don't vote the same way we do. This is a good old-fashioned talk show. Every single one of you is welcome, okay?
2: I don't care where you come from. I don't care what color you are. I don't care how smart you are. I don't care how dumb you are.
1: No, ma'am. Okay, but we are going to dish out some tough love along the way. If you're stupid, we're supposed to tell you you're stupid. Why? So you stop being stupid.
3: Bingo, man, bingo.
1: Just the same, we'll call ourselves out just a plenty, because here's a newsflash. I am not exactly giving a valedictorian speech anytime soon on this program.
4: My hobbies are fast cars and fast women.
1: But the point is, we're a pretty good hang. So 888-788-9910, you know the deal. You can be a Republican, you can be a Democrat, just don't be a bang. Back in action. Fired up for Lara Trump. She's got a lot happening right now that I'm excited to get to. Because Lara, as you know, married to Eric Trump. Obviously, her more relevant fun fact is that she's my lead-in on Fox News on Saturday nights. Lara hosts My View with Lara Trump at 9 p.m. Eastern. And then I come home and come on and do Fox News Saturday night at 10 p.m. Eastern. And then the network usually issues an apology at 11 p.m. Eastern. That's usually how it goes down. But as we get underway in this hour, something I thought was so funny. We've spent so much time talking about socialism and the fact that it's rising in popularity in the Democratic Party. Now, a lot of Democrats are trying to do the, oh, well, it's a big tent. It's a big tent. And, you know, they're trying to justify this as, well, yeah, I understand.

0: understand, you know, you don't like all the views of the socialists, but we're all going to die because of Donald Trump. The world's going to end. So we're going to need some unconventional characters to turn this around. That's what they're saying. And I got to be honest, it's embarrassing because they're doing so to justify the behavior of people who are saying, you know, things like death to America and we deserve 9/11. Okay, obviously these losers that pal around with Hassan Piker, who's also a loser. I don't devote a lot of time to him on this show. Hassan Piker is what happens when rich people don't allow the nanny to spank their kids. Okay, that's what happens. The guy lives in a $3 million home out in Los Angeles and runs around the country lecturing other white rich kids about income inequality. It's really embarrassing stuff because they are the heirs to spectacular capitalism. Yet they want you to believe it's bad, which makes them righteous and virtuous, despite the fact that they're not willing to sever ties with any of those capitalistic achievements that their parents have actually accumulated.
1: Bingo.
0: Which by default makes them all a fraud. But as we get underway in this hour, the fact that the socialists are rising in number has gotten a lot of Democrats to take notice and figure out how they can surf off the wave. They obviously want the money that's coming from the far left wing of the party. They obviously want whatever goodwill they can get along the way because they don't want to get eaten by the thing. Because right now as we sit here, if you're looking at the prediction market odds, AOC is now the favorite to be the Democrat president in 2028.
2: AOC is a dope.
0: But you know who was right when he was talking to you last June about the New York City's mayor's race? I was. Do you remember when I said to you, I said, hey, I know none of you care about who the New York City mayor is, but I want you to understand that the reason this matters is because if socialism wins in New York and it proves electable, that makes AOC the Democratic front runner in 2028.
1: Ah, you have a good eye, my man.
0: And I said that why? I said because if Mamdani wins, if the socialist money that gets him over the top in a low turnout mayor's race wins, it's the win that matters. Okay, meaning every single socialist dollar, communist dollar, death to America, dark money dollar is going to come roaring in if somebody like Mamdani wins and gets one socialist on the map. And wouldn't you know it, who is dominating the fundraising this quarter and the Democratic Party? The socialists. And I flat told you, man, I said, you got to understand, I don't know anything. I can't quote legislature. Most of you know more about politics than I do, but I spent most of my time driving a taxi, and I am so good at reading the universe and understanding human instinct because it's my only real life skill. Okay, as I've talked to so many different people from such a diverse background of jobs and ethnicities, and I mean anything you can, when it comes to diverse background, literally any hobby, musical preference, the way they look, the way they smell, what they sound like, what they're attracted to. I have seen a lot of things in the back of a New York City taxi that nobody should have to see anywhere in this lifetime.
3: I think he's got a point.
0: They lost a lot of good men out there. But the point is, when it comes to reading politics, you know, there's the old Bob Dylan line, you don't need to be a weatherman to know which way the wind blows. Okay, politicians realize where the money's coming from and quickly align with whatever those sentiments happen to be.
4: It costs a lot of money to run for political office.
0: So here is Chris Van Hollen. Chris Van Hollen is a loser with no self-respect. Chris Van Hollen, if you remember, and you might not know a hell of a whole lot about him, Chris Van Hollen was the congressman who went down to El Salvador and had a margarita photo op with Kilmar Abrigo Garcia, the guy who was deported from this country after being outed as a noted human trafficker, someone who had a deportation order enforced against him after his own wife filed a restraining order. And if you remember, the media called him a Maryland man, a Maryland man. And that was the big divide last September. They were calling him a Maryland man, as if ICE just showed up to a Baltimore Ravens game and took any random dad out of Section 219 and kicked him out of the country. A Maryland man. He was just minding his business in Maryland, having a nice Maryland life. He was a human trafficker who beat up his wife and was known to be in a South American street gang. They had a deportation order against him for violent crimes he had committed outside the country. Chris Van Hollen was the guy who went to bat for Abrigo Garcia. Flew down

0: El Salvador made all of those attempts to break into the migrant detention centers, as did all of those other nutbags like Padilla out in California. And why did they do that? Because they had decided that sticking up for illegal immigrants was a winning issue for them. Okay, lo and behold, it hasn't quite worked out that way. Okay, the paid protests against ICE, the organized chaos that got Renee Good killed and Alex Peretti killed. Okay, sadly, you don't see as much of that these days. Why? Because a lot of the USAID money went away. A lot of the NGO money went away. And people don't organically feel that ICE is the devil. Yeah, there are people being paid to say they are. Yeah, there are celebrities who don't know any better that are out there yelling and screaming that ICE is the Gestapo, which is such an insult to anybody who was ever harmed by actual Nazis. But the reality is the polling is with Trump when it comes to deportations because people supported it when Barack Obama did it. Barack Obama deported more people than any president in history. And he used ICE to do it. Was anybody barricading themselves to ICE detention facilities like Chris Van Hollen was under Donald Trump? The answer
1: would be no.
0: The answer would be no. Okay, this is all opportunism. There was money coming in the Democratic Party from mass migration. There's always going to be to some extent because the more migrants you have, the more government dependency you have. And the more government dependency you have, the more money that's going to come your way for those programs that you can ultimately use on yourself.
2: We're paying in cash.
0: Every one of these big government NGOs that they wanted to kill Elon Musk for dogeing was funneling money through Democratic super PACs right back to the very Democrats who were approving these programs. That is a statement of fact. Chris Van Hollen, just the same, thought he was going to become a viable guy by going out there and shilling and pandering to illegal immigrants over American citizens. This is why he was doing what he did. And here he is now telling you, okay, that the socialists actually have a home in the DNC. Why is he doing that? Because, again, you don't need to be a weatherman to know which way the wind blows. He knows you need to be on their side if you want money in politics. Clip three.
3: Do you think the Democratic Socialists have a place in the Democratic Party, Senator?
4: Yes, they do, as part of the debate. And in this upcoming election, candidates can be very clear about where they strongly disagree with the DSA, which is probably on most issues. But they can also talk about their own plans. So, you know, I'm not afraid of debate. I think that those in the Democratic Party who are afraid of a healthy debate are missing the point because voters, including Democratic voters, they don't want to simply return to the pre-Trump status quo.
0: Okay, so what is he really trying to say? I don't want to get in the way of this thing because they've got all the cash. Okay, and why is he concerned about that? Oh, yeah, he goes on to admit he wants to run for president in 2028. Clip four.
4: I've been kicking the tires as I look at 2028 because I don't think the Democratic Party has answered the call about how we're going to make sure we have an economy that really does work for everybody, especially working people.
3: You've been kicking the tires on 2028, meaning you're thinking about running for president in 2028?
4: I'm kicking the tires, meaning I've been to New Hampshire. I was invited to go there. I was invited to go out to Iowa last summer. I think there's a great deal of churning within the Democratic Party, and I support that. As I said, I think we need this healthy debate because I don't think Democrats have put forward a clear alternative to the Trump administration.
0: Wow. So he thinks he could run for president in 2028.
5: Are you stupid or something?
0: And he's basing that on his own mischaracterization of what Trump stands for. Okay, because that's everything the Democrats do in this modern moment. Tell your voters something wildly untrue and promise to fix it. Do you remember the battle for the soul of our nation? Because Trump didn't condemn neo-Nazis and white nationalists, the fine people hoax. Do you remember?
6: In spirit, he's with what he calls the fine people among the ranks of the Nazis.
7: Very fine people on both sides during Charlottesville.
8: Him saying there's some fine people among neo-Nazis.
9: The president of the United States said the people, there were some very fine people.
0: Okay, that's, he said they were the fine people. He didn't condemn the neo-Nazis and the white nationalists.
10: And you had people, and I'm not talking about the neo-Nazis and the white nationalists,
1: because they should be condemned totally.
0: Imagine that, okay? But did anybody in the media ever represent that statement of fact? But that's what the Democrats do, okay? Trump, he colluded with Russia. If you elect us, we'll have an American president. Vladimir Putin won't be in charge.
1: It was made up by these sick people.
0: That's actually what they do, and it's hard. I got a lot of good Democrat friends that are actually good people, you know, and they're not all like those Trump deranged idiots who just can't process conversation without steering it towards something negative about Donald Trump. That is a great percentage of the media. That is a great percentage of the Democrat electorate. But there's this other percentage that are just reasonable people that are responding to what they think is an honest take on the state of life here in this America. And they hear socialism. Because socialists are promising to do something. The Democrats have promised to do nothing but fight pretend battles. We'll stop Russian collusion, pretend battle. We'll bring down the guy who didn't condemn the neo-Nazis and the white nationalists, pretend battle. Do you understand? The democracy's on the ballot. Pretend battle, because they're the ones fighting against voter ID. They're the ones who arrested their political opponent, Donald Trump. Okay? That's the point. So there's a lot of voters out there that aren't being served by current Democrat leadership. They vote Democrat because their parents voted Democrat and they want to feel good about themselves, which is why they gravitate towards all the stupid causes. Climate change is a stupid cause. Nobody has any data to support the fact that man is contributing to a change in the weather. And if they did, everybody telling you about climate change would stop flying private jets immediately and move into like small one-bedroom houses instead of the sprawling mansions that they have. Okay, but the point is, there's a lot of people out there that have watched this last 10 years of politics transpire that don't feel served by either party because they genuinely don't like Trump. They might see through a lot of the establishment politicians because, believe me, the Republican Party is a lot of garbage, okay, and they don't really feel represented by anybody. That's where the socialists are filling the void. They're at least showing up and saying things like income inequality while they sit in mansions that their parents bought for them, okay? I understand that they're, you know, as hypocritical and as ridiculous as anything they're running against, but the average person might not. Okay, when you see somebody like Chris Van Hollen come along just trying to game this wave of stupidity, okay, he is being as opportunistic as everybody else out there. Is he a lying sociopath? Yes. Did he embarrass himself for shielding for illegal immigrant gang members over American citizens? Yes. But does that rule him out of the modern Democratic Party and any chance at upward mobility? No.
5: It's Jimmy Failla.
10: He's been America's most favored comedian at a time when America was in her most bewildered state of mind.
5: It's Fox Across America.

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17: We find ourselves rich in goods, but ragged in spirit. Reaching with magnificent precision for the moon, but falling into raucous discord on Earth.
18: I have decided to order the immediate redeployment from Vietnam of the division equivalent of approximately 25,000 men.
19: At the inquest, I responded as completely and as truthfully as I could to the questions that were put to me by the judge as well as the district attorney.
20: Tranquility Base here. The Eagle has landed. I'm going to step off the land now. It's one small step for man, one giant leap for mankind.
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22: 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What we have in mind is breakfast in bed for 400,000.
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12: This is Fox on Justice. Illegal border crossings have dropped dramatically, but Border Patrol says cartels are adapting. Fox News spoke exclusively to Border Patrol agents in El Paso who say they're seeing an increase in criminal organizations using rideshare apps to arrange pickups for illegal migrants to move them deeper into the U.S. Border Patrol agent Jose Navarro warns drivers to watch out for pickup requests in remote areas near the border, third-party bookings, or passengers who appear disoriented or covered in dirt.
24: What our message is, don't be used by the cartel.
12: It comes as illegal crossings remain near historic lows. Agents warn drivers who unknowingly transport illegal migrants could face alien smuggling or harboring charges. Fox News asked the U.S. Attorney's Office how prosecutors handle cases involving drivers who say they didn't know they were transporting illegal migrants. The U.S. Attorney shared, quote, they'll use all available evidence to prosecute anyone who participates in moving illegal aliens into the U.S. or harboring them once they're in the country. Brooke Taylor, Fox News.

don't think there's anything I've ever told this audience that I was more excited to tell you than a story that just went live on Variety moments ago. Our good friend, someone who was a guest on the very first day we launched this show, has just been named the new co-host of The Five. I am talking about Emily Campagno, who is now sitting in on The Five 5 days a week. You talk about a good win for good people. There is not a higher caliber of human being on this earth than Emily Campagno. Like, that is a real thing. She's the coolest person I know. Obviously, a lot of my dirtbag friends are infatuated with her. And by that, I mean their wives. Everybody loves Emily. She's like the Raymond of cable news. You know, they say everybody loves Raymond. It is physically impossible to not love Emily Campagno. She's like a wildly generous spirit. She's profoundly intelligent. She's really funny. And yes, she probably texts me that I am a fat a little too much for the average person, but I can take it because we're both Sicilian and we dish out a lot of tough love when we're on the air and off the air. She's a great friend to Jenny. She's kind of like a drunk aunt to Lincoln. And she is now the co-host 5 days a week on The Five.

Oh, girl, that is a huge win for the American people. If you follow Emily on social media at Real Emily Campagno on Instagram, shoot her a congratulatory message. If you follow her on Twitter, congratulate her over there. But take a minute, wherever this happens, to find you and renew your faith in America, because this is such an amazing American story. Emily is a person who did everything the right way, and she won in the end, because there's no bigger job you can get in media than being on The Five. It's the highest rated show in all of cable news. Okay, it's tremendous. And the fact that she is now occupying a piece of that real estate is a testament to a lot of hard work. This girl started at Fox when she lived out in Seattle and was flying back and forth cross country every single week as an unpaid guest, because you got to get on the air and make a case for yourself before you get hired. Okay, and then she became a contributor and bounced around back and forth across the country for another 3 or 4 years before she got put on Outnumbered. And then she was hosting Outnumbered, you know, 5 days a week for a number of years, till that seat opened up when Donald Trump made Judge Jeanine the attorney general. They've been rotating and letting other hosts fill in that fifth chair for the better part of about a year and a half, until they finally made the decision to give Emily, our cable news rescue dog, a forever home. So congratulations to Emily Campagno, and congratulations to America, a place where the good people can still

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0: You know, when you're on the road doing stand-up comedy, you're hosting a TV show on Saturday night, you got 200 radio affiliates to deal with when you get back to work on Monday, you'd think your producer would book you a nice, easy guest. Unfortunately, my producer has a sick, twisted sense of humor, and instead, I am stuck interviewing the diva herself, the host of My View on the Fox News Channel. Lara Trump is back to make my case of the Mondays even more Mondayer. Hey, girl.
1: I mean, they really wanted to put you through it. We wanted to start this week off incredibly tough. It can only get better from here, Jimmy.
0: Talk about a baptism by fire. Holy hell. Why not book a live broadcast from a volcano, Mikey? I'm kidding. Good to see you.
1: Oh,
0: good to see you.
1: It's great to see you. Great to be with you. I wish I were in person, but this is how we got to do it sometimes.
0: Well, in my Q&A, I was doing at the end of my stand-up show, right? You do like an hour stand-up, then you take like 20 minutes of Fox News questions, and then you tell them like three of the dirtiest jokes they've ever heard and leave. That's pretty much how my live show works. And someone waited until the meet and greet. They had a question for real. So at the end of the meet and greet, someone who's been listening to the show named from day one. Okay, you were a day one guest on this show.
1: I sure was. Yeah, don't forget it either.
0: No, it matters. I know we're still paying the royalties on that. What a pain in the ass. I kid. But actually, someone asked me if you were cool. They go, Lara Trump's always cool on your show. She's always cool on her show. Like, is she cool?
1: And you were like, no, she's not.
0: No, she's a total loser. Listen to me. I actually said, like, no, you can't. Cool is the one thing that can't be faked. You know what I'm saying? Like, nice can be faked. If someone can be really nice on the air and the minute they go to commercial, they throw a stapler at your head. We've seen that, okay?
1: We've seen it happen.
0: Sometimes at us. But to actually be cool, that has to be a default position. So I complimented you.
1: I appreciate that.
0: I did the right thing. And I still haven't gotten the Venmo from you. So I'll be waiting.
1: It's, you know what? My account, they banned my account for right now. It's a long story, but I'll get it to you. Don't worry. I'll Zell you.
0: I love that. Were you at the race yesterday?
1: I sure was at the race. What a time.
0: That was so
1: rad. I mean,
0: rad.
1: Washington, D.C. I had no idea how much went into preparing for this. Anyone who was there, I mean, it was literally the whole of Washington, D.C. was shut down. You couldn't go anywhere. And these cars, I thought they were going fast initially. And my husband was like, no, they haven't even started the race. It was wild. It was really cool.
0: It was rad. We're talking to the great Lara Trump. Yeah. And I was talking about this earlier, that prior to this president cleaning up D.C., we couldn't have even had this race. You know, you understand, if this race happens during the Biden administration, one of these drivers gets carjacked. Okay.
1: That's right.
0: It's the first IndyCar race in history where there's actually police on the course chasing one of the drivers. So there's two
1: things. They become part of the race. Yeah.
0: Yeah.

0: Absolutely.
1: So you get that. And you also get the fact that President Trump has a lot of ambition for our civic pride. He wants to do cool things that Americans can be like, wow, this is just cool. And if you were a sane person, yesterday was very cool, was it not?
0: Oh, my gosh, totally. And you know who was sitting right in front of me was Dana White.
1: What?
0: And I said, you know what? I there was a moment where I just thought about the fact, it's kind of what you're saying, Jimmy, which is we've never seen a president do these kind of things. And I will give Dana White a lot of credit. He kind of led the way with that UFC fight. I mean, we've never seen something like that happen at the White House. We're never going to see something like that happen again at the White House. We've never seen an IndyCar race through the streets of Washington, D.C. It was cool. It was a great time. But just like, of course, the UFC fight, the crazies, the TDS sufferers out there, bless their hearts, as we say in North Carolina, there's no curing these people. They hated every second of it. And it's so sad because everybody should have enjoyed yesterday. What a great time.
1: It was rad. We're talking to Lara Trump. Yeah. She was at the Freedom 250 race yesterday. She's nice enough to join us today on the Zoom. They made sure she was sober before she came on.
0: I mean,
1: yeah. You're still touch and go.
0: Reason.
1: Touch and go.
0: It's a little touch and go. It's fine.
1: Lara, I have to take my kid to college on Friday. We only have one. Yeah. We only have one kid because the state wouldn't let us have two. And I'm going to be smacked. I mean, this is it's a big one. And, you know this as someone who's raising kids. It really, all the cliches about how fast time flies are true.
0: I know.
1: And
0: I know.
1: This is a big one. Like, Jenny is going to be, she'll probably, the next time you see her on TV, she'll have a face tattoo because she's going to be smashed.
0: This teardrop.
1: I don't know how she's doing this, but I bring it up because we've been talking about planning a future for our kid for 17 years. He was not born at a time where the Trump accounts were a thing. Did you see Gavin Newsom, at least to his credit, praise the president and encourage people to take advantage of the Trump accounts? This is something so unique in this moment right now.
0: Yeah. Well, by the way, speaking of people trying to be cool, but not, it's not really landing.
1: So
0: Gavin Newsom comes to mind. There he is.
1: Yep.
0: Popping back up. He tried to, like, there are so many versions of him out there, right? Where he's trying to be this hardcore guy. He's trying to take a page from Donald Trump. Joe Biden tried that too. Remember, we got all cranky, like the neighbor who's telling all, get off my lawn, kids, that kind of vibe. It just doesn't work. You either are who you are and it's just there or it's not. So I guess, I don't know, Gavin's trying a new tact. At least the good news is that people will benefit from this, and this is great for America's kids and their future. So, I mean, okay, we'll take it.
1: Yeah, given that, I wanted to give him that because obviously, you know, we've watched Gavin Newsom embarrass himself for the better part of the last 2 years, kind of flirting with the idea of running. And they're all trying to straddle this line now on affordability because they have these illiterate, you know, economically illiterate socialists crashing their party. And they all want to pretend they care about the little guy. But I think the teachable moment for Democrats, and I think Newsom is at least gaining this, finding religion a little late in the service here, is voters, even like liberal voters, wanted something from leadership other than Donald Trump is the devil. You know what I'm saying? And that's all they've gotten for 10 years. And if that's all you've ever done for people, nobody should be surprised that some moonbat socialists show up and go, affordability. And there's not a plan, but it doesn't matter. At least people are hearing something that they care about. And is that not, I think what we're realizing here is that liberal voters, at least I want to give them credit, they really did want more out of life than being told Donald Trump was the devil. They just had nowhere to go for it.
0: Well, yeah, they had no one giving them any of that. All they got was what you're saying. People just trashing Donald Trump, going against any policy he put out there. And the policies actually were to the benefit of the country. And
1: yes.
0: So I think they lost a lot of people in that. But you're right. The people who are going to be staunch Democrats, no matter what, even if you had a blue cow running as a Democrat, they're going to go for it. It doesn't matter who it is or what they say. They, too, wanted somebody to actually give them something to grab onto. And what's happening right now is exactly what you're saying, Jimmy. There are a lot of people out there who are hearing the socialists talk about problems. Now, the solutions they're presenting are going to be horrible for our country, horrible for communities and societies. They completely wreck countries. We know that socialism has never worked anywhere it has ever been tried. But at least they have something to grasp onto. Now, what we have to do on the other side of the aisle, what the Republicans should be doing, is talking about what we have actually done and actually describing why capitalism is more successful and works for countries.

and societies versus socialism, and talking about the end of socialism. And take a look at a country like Venezuela, one of the richest countries in the world, not too long ago. They've been eating the dogs and the cats, Jimmy. They've got to a place where it was, you know, the average Venezuelan had lost like 30 pounds or something because things were in such dire straits. So we've got to talk about it. But you're right. They at least gave them something to grab onto that wasn't anti-Donald Trump.

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1: The poly market is the favorite for 2028. There has
2: this
1: to be
2: is a serious version of, yes, of the show. Okay, let's get ready.
1: Because they're just level with you. No, there has to be a part of you, okay? You host a critically acclaimed runaway smash hit show on Saturday nights. There has to be a part of you that sort of, in a weird way, is rooting for AOC to get this nomination because it's just fun. Because it's basically like in a weird way, just say this. We had so much fun making fun of Kamala. Okay, they're not going to do this. They're not going to do this again. But what the average person doesn't realize is AOC is Kamala with a better social media game. You know, she has a lot of train wreck moments. Okay, do you remember when she went to that security conference and she didn't know where half the Venezuela was located, all the stuff she does. But that's the point, is like, if she gets it, we have a pretty fun 2028. Do we not?
2: Well, there is something to that, but I would actually almost say that for any of the people who they're pushing up to the front of the pack for the Democrats. Like, look at the polling recently. Yes, AOC is at the top. Guess who else is up there? Kamala Harris, Jimmy. Oh my God.
1: Stop it.
2: I'm just going to throw Hillary back into the mix because nothing would actually make me
1: I
2: happy.
1: Want her to run, and this is what I think is going to happen. And you know this is true. She wants to be president, obviously, so bad.
2: Yeah.
1: Okay?
2: So bad.
1: I, and like you, could see a world where, to kind of heal the rift between the socialist wing and the establishment wing, you know, she wants to be asked to run as like a one-term bridge-the-gap president, kind of what Biden promised. And then, I mean, most people would argue Biden didn't serve a first term, let alone run for a second term. But the point is, could you not see a world where Hillary is watching this play out, hoping there's an opening? I believe that.
2: Oh, She is the meme of the guy by the, you know, with the hands like this. She's waiting in the wings. She is ready to go. She was born for this moment, Jimmy. Remember, my favorite thing from the 2016 campaign was when it probably went through about 35 people because, you know, she didn't do any of this herself. There was a tweet she put up that was a picture of herself as a kid, and it says, "Happy birthday to this future president." They're still trying to make that one right. So, yeah, she's ready to go. Ready.
1: All right, I am all in. I have officially stopped rooting for AOC. I will be the first Clinton donor.
2: On the Hillary wagon.
1: Yes, when the people's pantsuit is back. Everybody loves a comeback. Let's do it. Larry Trump.
2: He and Kim Jong-un really could trade out outfits every day, all day, and I'd be here for it.
1: Hill Jong-un. They're going to have a line of women's wear. I love this. Larry Trump, this made my year. Have a great day.
2: Thank you.
1: You're the best. The great Larry Trump. We're back after this.
3: He's the host you shouldn't get too close to.
4: 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Things you wouldn't understand. Things you couldn't understand. Things you shouldn't understand.
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7: 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If Frazier goes back an inch farther, he'll wind up in a ringside seat. 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Ali swings with the right. 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
8: Everybody just gathered around, organized. 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No kids were out of hand. They just wanted to talk. 2 seconds, throwing tear gas, and the kids were picking up and throwing them back at the cops. And they chased the kids over the hill. The cops were boxed in. There was kids all around them. All of a sudden, cops got trigger happy and shot kids.
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0: if you are just getting out of bed right now, looking for the top story of the day. Plenty of talk about this trade deal with Iran. A lot of scuttlebutt about the Strait of Hormuz and Trump being fed up with the Ayatollah.
1: He does have to watch his ass.
0: But the biggest news of the day by far is that Emily Campagno, the human happy hour, has been named co-host of The Five. That is a big damn deal. You don't understand, okay? Jenny is like literally in tears on the other line right now. There is not a human being anywhere in the media or outside of the media that I hold in higher regard than Emily Campagno. And I am not just saying that because now that she got this big gig, she might finally pay me back for all the beer that the Failas have bought her over the years. Emily is actually the best of the best. And when I see someone cool get promoted to this network, it's such a good look for all of us that I have a selfish investment as someone who hosts a show here and takes a lot of pride in this network and wants the best people representing it. But it's also a real shout out to the cab driver in me who really had to, I mean, bust his fat ass to get where he is right now. And I don't know anybody who worked harder than Emily. Like, it looks effortless. You watch her. She's hilarious. You know, she's obviously got a profound depth of knowledge when it comes to the issues they're discussing every day on a show like The Five. But the amount of work this chick put in to get to where she ultimately wanted to be in this country, I don't think can even be quantified. Okay, she was flying cross country from Seattle for years before she wound up on Outnumbered, which was an amazing gig. And we were over the moon when she got that gig. And she was doing that 5 days a week with Kaylee and Harris and all the girls that would come by. And I was, you know, I'd be on it from time to time before the network came to their senses. You know, you put Jimmy on TV at 12 noon. We start talking about the news and within a minute they'd be like,
2: what the hell did you just say?
0: But the point is, Emily is someone who did everything the right way. She fought the ground war. She did the work and she won based on merit and merit alone. Like, she is there because she is phenomenal. She is there because she has a tremendous impact on charitable causes out there in the real world. She is somebody who, if you know her, is as generous of a soul as there is. And yes, she does like to call me all kinds of horrific names. Nothing worse than what Lara Trump's been texting me since we went to commercial a minute ago. But the kind of tough love, fun, good spirited stuff we need more of in this world. Because if America is ever going to really achieve, it's going to be because the cool people are getting the most heat. Okay, and Emily Campagno, the coolest person I know, going on the most watched show in all of cable news, is a moment where all of the cool people are back on top. Well, we're moving on up, we're moving on up, to the so for that and that reason alone, I am selfishly in just the best mood, man. It is a big damn deal. Emily was a guest on the show on the day it launched. Because we kind of got started here at Fox around the same time. She became good friends with Jenny. Obviously, she's great friends with Kennedy and a lot of the people here at Fox. And she is someone that every single one of my friends and every single person you meet on the road wants to know about. They all want to meet Emily. And it's usually the wives. Like, the wives love her, you know. I mean, the husbands don't really think much of a girl like Emily Campagno.
1: He is so full of shit, this guy.
0: That's all the wives, I swear. The husbands want nothing to do with her. I'm kidding. But it's such a great win for all the best people. And I'm just telling you, as somebody who hosts a radio show and a TV show here at Fox, today is like a really just an awesome day for me. Just, I can't even tell you how awesome. It doesn't affect my career in any way. I'm not on The Five, okay? But it's like one of those things that my whole mission in media, when I'm on this show and when I'm on my show, is I want people who don't normally watch Fox to see it and be like, oh my God, this is nothing like they told me. This is not how MSNBC describes it. Everybody, you know, who doesn't work at Fox has a characterization of it, okay, that's completely misleading to their viewers. Just the same as anybody who doesn't watch Fox and just hates it by word association has no idea what it's really like. I mean, I was a comic here in New York City driving a taxi for about 20 years before I got started here at Fox. And my opinion of the place was based on all the comics I knew who wrote for The Daily Show and we're listening to Jon Stewart's misrepresentation of what we are. I showed up to Fox the first time to do a hit and just assumed everybody was inside punching babies and throwing bricks at the Capitol and blaming the final score of the Mets game on Barack Obama. That's how I thought Fox worked.
2: That's just how white folks will do you.
0: But lo and behold, you come in and you're like, wow, everybody's like really cool. They're talking about like rock concerts and the Yankees. And yeah, obviously they have political takes and everything else. But I always tell you this on the air. Fox is like a really well-dressed high school. You know, in high school, you see your buddies between periods in the hallways. You high five them, you fist bump them, you tell a dirty joke. Somebody gets shoved into a locker. That's pretty much Fox News. It's a really well-dressed high school. But instead of classrooms, we're in between studios. You see people between shows. They're running from one live show to another, and you see them in the hallway. And yes, somebody gets shoved into the lockers. But I don't want to take shots at Greg. Emily just joined a show. That's a big damn deal. But the point is, I get on the air and I want people to listen to me and feel like I'm accessible. You don't have to agree with me. I just want you to realize that I'm not a threat to you. Okay, the only person I'm a threat to is myself. If you've been paying attention to what I look like on the air these days,
3: you're killing yourself the way you eat. Y'all fat look at you.
0: Maybe so. But today is not a day for an intervention for me. Today is a day for America to spike the football because the good guys have won. Because Emily Campagna is on the phone. I will drink to that.
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0: News, I'm Jack Callahan. Rescue teams racing to find survivors following catastrophic flooding along the Nepal-China border.
1: Officials say more than 750 people have been killed. Another 3,000 are still missing. Crews are digging through feet of thick mud and debris, searching for victims.
0: Fox's Marianne Rafferty. NASA launching a new space telescope from Florida this morning.
2: It's the next big thing in space discovery. During its five-year mission, the Roman is set to work as a discovery machine, which could answer tons of questions we have about the mysteries of space. What is the universe made of? How does it work? Are we alone?
0: Fox's Madison Scarpino. President Trump says the crude oil agreement with Venezuela will allow the U.S. to take control of oil fields with 65 billion barrels of reserves. Venezuela's president calls the agreement historic and says it will revive her country's economy. 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
3: I'm Kelly Bennett for SuperTalk Mississippi News. According to the Cook Political Report, six Republican Senate seats are either a toss-up or lean Democrat in the upcoming midterms. President Trump's low approval ratings on the Iran war and his handling of the economy could threaten the GOP's chances of keeping control of Congress. GOP strategist Marie Sanderson says voters are worried about costs.
4: Typically, Republicans do better on economy. But when you take this affordability slant and the price of goods have gone up, gas, we're dealing with the war, tariffs, I would say the Democrats have an edge right now.
3: Health insurance costs are also going up.
4: It's the second most popular issue on the generic ballot when you ask people what they care about.
3: Recent polls show affordability is Americans' number one concern.
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3: MDOT is taking on one of the largest projects in their history, dubbed the Big Fix by transportation officials. The I-20, I-55 freight corridor improvement project is a $400 million initiative aimed at repairing and upgrading 36 bridges and 121 lane miles. Construction will begin in September and should take about 2 to 2.5 years. Central District Transportation Commissioner Willie Simmons told us about the benefits of the design-build approach.
7: Well, we're actually going to save money by being able to do it faster and get it done so that the cost inflation is not catching us and running the cost up. In addition to that, we are going to be able to save time. 2.5 years for this kind of a

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1: Oh, you're damn right it is. It is a town hall episode of Fox Across America with Jimmy Failla. My son, Lincoln Failla, the disco snack himself, riding shotgun for the full 3 hours. Jenny Failla here as well. We are soliciting your advice as the link man heads off to college on Friday. 888-788-9910. We'll talk news of the day. We'll get into some of the political stuff along the way. And we've got a host of Fox fan favorites, basically family friends. Kennedy was on earlier. Emily Campagna is coming by. Brian Brenberg's going to be here after hosting 2 hours of business television. He'll come by and tell you a Mickey Mantle story. He always does whenever he's on the show. That's like a thing he does, you know. And, of course, we're going to get into a lot of your calls. So 888-788-9910 as we prepare the link man, George from Queens, for his freshman year of college. The two pieces of advice I've given you is whatever you find yourself doing at college at any point, drunk, sober, I'd say what? Ask myself,
2: is this stupid?
1: Is this stupid? Okay, if you're doing something, is this stupid? Like, I'll give an example. Bixby, our dog, one time, only one time in his life, jumped out of a moving car. Remember when he was a puppy, we used to drive it to school, and he would stick his head out the passenger side window, but he would put his paws up on the mirror. Like, he looked like Washington crossing the Delaware, like he was kneeling on the front of the boat. Well, anyway, when he was like 6 months old, we were coming home from school, just me and him, after we dropped you off, and he just leapt out of the car. But the minute he landed, he looked at me, and he was like, that was stupid, right? And I was like, yeah, and he never did it again. Okay, but as he was flying through the air, the question in his mind, is this stupid, was answered.
2: Yeah.
1: Okay, sometimes you're not lucky enough to land and have a chance to do it over. So I always say, is this stupid? And this is really good life advice. My speech about handoffs, and I think this applies to everybody, is that everybody listening right now is going to hand off their life to an older version of themselves who's going to inherit all of the decisions you made, good and bad. And ideally, you want that handoff between this version of you and the next version of you to be cordial. Okay, when 29-year-old me handed off to 30-year-old me, they had to be separated by the police. So bad. The glorious hole I had dug myself. But I had a child. I had you. And that pointed me in the right direction because I needed

0: I had to look after your ass, which by default made me better at looking out for myself. For real. I'm one of the very few people who is much, much, much better off in life because he got married and had a kid. Not a lot of people could say that. Not a lot. Something you'll notice, Lincoln, in time is when you get older and your friends get married, you can actually tell how good or bad of a wife a woman is by the permanent look on the husband's face. Have you ever seen an old man? You know those guys that are 90 and they look like this?
1: Yeah.
0: That guy is married to a monster, like an actual certifiable force of nature who has grinded him down to powder, and he wants to die. And he just can't believe he's locked in that situation, but he is. And those are good life tips, but I'm going to give you more as the show rolls on. We have Emily Campagno coming by because she's about to celebrate a monstrous milestone in her career. Brian Brenberg's going to be here as well. It's basically everyone on the show today has drank a lot in our backyard. Would you say that's the litmus test?
2: Yeah, I would say so.
0: But you know what? Me and Jenny are not the only voices in this huddle. There are so many of you on hold. I'm going to get to every one of you. 888-788-9910. Mike is in Aiken, South Carolina. Yo, Mike.
3: What's up? Hey.
0: What's happening, man?
3: I've got some advice for Lincoln.
0: Love it.
3: First of all, I feel like I'm in the presence of deity.
0: Oh, man.
3: Yes, Jimmy is the court jester. Mm-hmm. Lincoln is the squire. Mm-hmm. And Jenny is the princess.
0: I bow to but you're saying like, but Mike, you're saying in a
3: of.
0: You're saying in a Meghan Markle kind of way, to be clear.
3: Anyhow, hey Lincoln, you know, your first year freshman, just keep your head down and, you know, nose to the grindstone, as they say, but keep a side-eyed, you know, to find out what they're cutting the cocaine with.
0: You know, you could have told them not to do it, Mike.
3: No, it's chemistry. It's chemistry 101.
0: Mike calling in from Penn State today.
3: Yeah. Actually, I was across the river from Philadelphia. So, anyhow, Lincoln, God bless.
1: Man, oh, thank you.
3: You know, let's break the champagne bottle across the bow.
0: Great call, Mike. Thank you for this. We will take it all under consideration. Mm-hmm. Even the cocaine comments, which I didn't see coming in front of Lincoln's mom, but that's the fun thing about this show. Mike, the great Mike, in Aiken, South Carolina. Of course, Lincoln leaving for college this Friday.
1: Yeah.
0: Big damn deal. We're taking your calls, 888-788-9910. But at this moment, the star of the show is not Lincoln. It is not Jenny. It is not myself. It is the new fifth chair on the five, Emily Campagno. Listen to this. Holy hot damn. Emily's here. Looking good. What up? Congratulations.
4: Oh, you guys, thank you so much. Thank you. I'm so thrilled. I'm so honored.
0: Do you know how psyched I was when I got to announce that on this show? A minute after you told, I'm kidding. When the press release came out, we talked about it on the show. We sang and screamed, and it was like Goodfellas. You know, in Goodfellas, when he thinks his buddy's getting made, except you didn't get killed. You actually got made. You got the gig. It's a big deal. It's the highest rated show in television. And like everybody here, we were so shocked to find out they don't run background checks. Like I thought of any of this. Like when I got a show, I was like, whatever, we get it. It's Saturday night. But you're on a big show. Holy hell.
4: I don't think I can ever adequately convey to anyone mm-hmm. how since every day, like every day with my badge swiping mm-hmm. on the thing, I'm like, maybe this is the day it's not going to work. Like to constantly be like, do I even deserve to be in this building? And then to have something like this. I am beyond grateful. I'm beyond thrilled. I am very overwhelmed and humbled by this opportunity. And it's a deepest honor to feel that I have the faith of our CEO and the network to put me in such a responsible, important position. So I just want to make everyone proud.
0: Yep.
4: And I
0: really cool. Congrats. No, it's amazing. It is amazing. I don't want you to well up. We already got one crying lady on the show. Uh-huh. Come on. Jenny's already banged up about this.
4: Well, yes, because her baby's leaving.
0: I know. Lincoln, so let me tell you some of the advice we've taken today. We're taking a lot of live calls. You're going to love it. I mean, the last guy just called in with some cocaine advice, which we didn't really, you know, dignify. But there's been a lot of love advice. Kennedy had good advice.
4: Well, yeah. At your graduation party, they had, so first of all, they had the most amazing graduation party ever. It was so fun. It was like the whole world is just cheering you on and so excited for you. And we played all these awesome games. We played like Three Flies Up outside.
0: Wiffle ball.
4: It was amazing. But you guys had a Jenny made a like advice jar.
0: Yeah.
4: And so I'm curious, you know, what kind of advice did mine? Well, it was probably can't repeat it on air, but yeah. You know, do you feel like, did you get any nuggets there? Were you like, oh my gosh, Jimmy's friends are derelicts? Like, what?
1: A lot of it. I could read my family members and the people from like his work teams in front of them. I said, I'm not reading the ones my friends put in there.
0: They were bad. Yeah. They were bad. To be clear, but
1: you get like the nice one from like your grandparents, like study hard, and then one of your friends, it's like, it's very gross.
2: I mean, that's the fun of those things.
1: Yeah,
2: your friends to go over and fill them out, knowing that they weren't going to be like, study hard and call home. Yeah. Like, you know,
0: but then there's the surprise. Then there's the surprising ones that it's like, it's all about just drink light beer and use condoms. And that was Aunt Kathy. And we were like, wow, that's aggressive. You don't expect that. But Em, I mean, it's someone at the absolute pinnacle of your career. I'm sure there's also another part of you that remembers just starting out when you were just leaving for college. And that's where this dude is. And I'm trying to like really process this. Because I was going to community college to major in criminal justice, and for real, because I wanted to stay on my parents' health insurance. You know, you need to be enrolled in college and stuff like that. So I didn't really have like an idea. Like, he's going to be a phys ed major. He's probably going to get into coaching, and he's a lifeguard now. So he kind of has like a plan. So as we sit here and talk to people, Em, if advice comes to your mind, I want you to share some with the link man. Okay? But let's get a call in. Because everybody in the world is on hold and wants to talk to you. I'm going down to Clearwater Beach for stand-up October 10th. The second show is sold out. The first show has like 100 tickets left. Roger, you may or may not have tickets, but you're going to be there, so we'll hang out either way. What's up, buddy?
5: Jimmy.
0: Yo.
5: Kudos to you and your family, and I will be at the Capitol Theater.
0: Yes, you will.
5: October 10th.
0: I love
5: Hopefully
0: that.
5: Hopefully in the front row, if I'm lucky.
0: Well, don't heckle. I will take you out, Raj. Okay, today I'm a gentleman in front of Emily. But what do you know? What's your advice for the link man?
5: My advice is study hard, play hard, and stay out of jail.
1: All right.
0: And you know what? He knows somebody with a legal background because Emily's here.
4: Yeah, sound advice.
5: Yeah. You got your own...
0: counsel.
5: Attorney there.
0: I love that. Well, listen, no, Raj, we're excited. I think it's all sound advice. And what you sound like to me, Raj, is when Tom Homan was on this show, every time he comes on the show, this is what he says, Emily. He says, eat like a horse, lift weights like a horse, be a horse. He's like, if you just do everything at the same level, he's like, eat as much as you want. You won't get fat if you lift as much as you want. He's like, but you got to be a horse. You got to think big. That's the Tom Homan mantra when he comes on the show.
4: I love that.
0: Yes. So you can eat like a horse, lift like a horse, I guess drink like a horse, but you got to be a horse.
4: Well, let me add in a little veterinary
0: note. Good call, Roger. We'll do it again. Go ahead.
4: Horses cannot throw up, which is why it's so important that they never be exposed to potentially poisonous grasses and weeds.
0: Oh, because they can't get rid of it.
4: Because they can't get rid of it. So... Don't drink too much. Don't not throw up. I don't even know what that has to do with like. But I'm like, don't drink. Don't.
0: Dude, when she shows up with a name like Campagno, and she says this insider information on horses being poisoned, doesn't it make you think she's fixed a race or two in her day?
1: Yeah.
4: I know exactly how much to put in the syringe.
0: Don't go anywhere. We got more Emily Campagno. More of your calls after this.
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0: 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I've been surfing here since I was a kid. Now, seeing my grandson out on the water, it means everything to me. Watching him and taking in the blue waves, the sea breeze, the blurry horizon.
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4: 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Kimmy Smotherman's the director. So why do so many people surrender them?
5: The biggest problem right now is people aren't learning about guinea pigs before they get guinea pigs.
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4: Kimmy says each creature is unique.
5: We have some that bite. 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But each one of them's different.
4: The sanctuary even has emotional support guinea pigs. 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

0: Fox Across America with Jimmy Failla, Lincoln Failla, Jenny Failla, and the human happy hour, Emily Campagno, in the house. Sending the link man off to college. Em, you yourself are about to go on a journey. You're, of course, the newest member of the five. You're going to be sitting in the fifth chair, but also means you're going to be leaving daytime television on Outnumbered, which I will sort of, in a weird way, miss, because I've always, like, you know, you're always on TV when I'm on radio. You know what I'm saying?
1: Totally.
0: And I, it's

0: funny to watch without the sound because you don't necessarily know what anyone's talking about. So sometimes you see it in quick glances and you wonder. You know what I'm saying? So I won't get to play that game.
1: Aw, and I'm probably usually ranting and raving visually. And you're like, someone needs to tame her hair. It's interesting, depending on where you are in the country and what your work schedule is. I mean, for the year of COVID, I was hosting Outnumbered from the West Coast.
0: Yeah.
1: So that's 9 a.m.
0: Yeah.
1: So it was like, I would say every day, like, good morning. And then I had to train myself to stop saying good morning in the, at the opening of the show because it's 12.
0: Dude, there's a guy listens to the show in Australia. And he always, whenever he messages me, he's like, it's Wednesday. And he'll call me. He's like, it's Thursday morning over here. And I'm like, dude, get me the score to the Yankee game, bitch. I want to make some money. You know what I'm saying, Lincoln? Let's go. Brian is in St. Clairsville, Ohio, not right by the West Virginia border. Yo, Brian, what's up, buddy?
2: Hey, Jimmy, just wanted to say hi and congratulate Link on going to college. But my main question, it's a burning question for all of your listeners, longtime listeners, you know, from the days of George...
0: from Queens.
2: George from Queens back then. I want to know why Link didn't take that D1 scholarship for women's basketball.
0: Lincoln, how come you turned it down?
3: Practices were too hard. Too much running.
0: Emphasis on hard, especially in the showers. Those ladies. He got a better offer from the WNBA, Brian. So
2: good.
0: You're power forward for the Indiana Fever.
2: He should be going to the games with Enos Cantor Freedom and hanging out and heckling the players who think they're better than they are.
0: Everyone who's called in has been funny. Two of you have had useful advice. Brian, we'll see you when we're out that way, buddy. Thank you for the call. Excellent as always. The joke we were telling back in the day, we're like, oh, he's going to get a women's basketball scholarship. Charles Barkley actually went on a rant against that yesterday. Did you do that on Outnumbered at AM or no?
1: We did it yesterday.
0: Okay. Yeah. I can't remember. Today was a lot of Dolly Parton, so we just wanted to get some Dolly color from what we got you here. She's the best. I love Dolly. Do you see Jenny's Dolly Parton t-shirt?
1: I wore my Dolly Parton t-shirt today.
4: Did you?
1: Yes. In this moment, I'm in my work suit, but I totally. See.
4: Yeah. Mm-hmm.
1: Yes. Look, my mother was a librarian, and her commitment, Dolly's commitment to literacy and books was really celebrated in my house. And I realized, you know, I don't know a world without her in it.
0: Yes.
1: And regardless what age I was, when I was little, she was with Sesame Street. As I got older, the books, my mom played her music for us all the time. We, all three of us girls, are such fans of hers. And then, you know, she got into fashion.
0: Yes.
1: Like, I wear her jeans, her movies, my wedding colors, as you guys all recall, were Blush and Bashful from Steel Magnolias movie. Like, every step of the way, she had a cultural influence on me in addition to her extraordinary philanthropic legacy. And I cannot name a better example of a walking ministry and an angel among us than Dolly.
0: Yes, and it's a good American story, Lincoln, because she had 11 siblings, and her father was a dirt poor farmer who had to pay the doctor who delivered the baby in cornmeal.
3: Ooh.
0: And she went on to be worth, I mean, she died worth $650 million. She gave $500 million to charity. She had Dollywood. Okay, and she started with absolutely nothing. You know what I mean?
3: Yeah.
0: And that's a good American success story. As good as there is, you know, something to think about.
4: Like, she would have been a billionaire, but she gave so much away that she didn't qualify technically as a billionaire, but she would have been.
0: Yeah.
4: But it was all of the, you know, her philanthropy.
0: But she was, what's funny, Lincoln, is, you know, the stereotype that she played into, that she was like a country bumpkin. She was actually like a brilliant business person. And when Elvis wanted to duet I Will Always Love You, she wouldn't do it. Because Elvis's deal through Colonel Tom Parker was, if Elvis records a song, he owns the right to the publishing. So because it was her song, they had made a deal. They're like, we'll give you half of the publishing, and Elvis will get the other half. And she was like, no. So she would have made $1 zillion off of that. And everybody was like, wow, you must be kicking yourself in the butt. But then Whitney Houston covered the song and she made like $100 million. A lot of people. What do you think, Jenny? Whitney sang it better or Dolly?
4: You know my thoughts.
0: You
4: on
0: think
4: this.
0: It's Dolly?
4: Oh, we argue about this. No, of course.
0: You think Dolly sang it better
4: than
0: Whitney?
4: So much more pure and I love the Whitney Houston version. Don't get me wrong, but Dolly's is way better.
0: But it's Lincoln's big day, so let me ask Lincoln, because this is something to consider. Dolly Parton, angelic voice, but Whitney sang it on crack.
3: Ooh.
0: Okay, I mean, it's not easy to do. It's like, I always say Mickey Mantle's the best hitter because he was seeing two pitchers at once. I mean, Emily, if you're a day drunk center fielder in the major leaguers, you know how much harder it is to hit?
1: The big handicap that he surmounted.
0: Yeah. So I almost argue you have to defer to

0: It's not, you know.
1: You got to respect it.
0: Yeah. I mean, think about this. Think of Lamar Odom. Could Lamar Odom do a better cover of a song than, like, John Legend? Probably not.
1: Yeah.
0: But because Lamar was on crack. But yeah. Whitney could. Whitney was right there. You got to give points to that, Jenny.
2: Yeah.
0: But the point is, we love Dolly Parton. And we love Emily Campagna, and it meant a lot that you could come by and share a minute with the Link Man.
3: Of course. I'm so proud of you, Lincoln. I'm just
1: so
3: excited.
1: You.
3: And I know I speak for a lot of us that the Fela family, you guys have, you know, you have many children, and you have many aunts and uncles. Maybe that's more apt. And you the Felas have created a family that's really incredible. And so we are all wishing you well and sending you off with support and love.
0: Oh, buddy, it is. It's like the Bill Belichick coaching tray, which means I can date a 20-year-old after this.
1: Oh, yeah.
0: The human happy hour.
3: Just try it. Yeah, just try it.
0: More of your calls when we come back with Jenny and Lincoln on Fox Across America.

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0: Rocks Across America with Jimmy Failla, Lincoln Failla, Jenny Failla, riding shotgun for a full 3 hours as we solicit your life tips, your advice for the Link Man as he heads off to college. We've been doing this with a lot of family friends so far. Emily Campagna was just here. Kennedy was here. Brian Brenberg was here. But this next interview is a little bit awkward for us. This girl I love, she is the new booker on Fox News Saturday night, but she's pretty open about the fact that she doesn't like white men. Janesh Agogas is here.
1: Okay.
0: Let's try to land this plane. I kid. What's up, Janesh?
1: My man is half white, or he's not half.
0: Whoa, Luigi Mangione is half white? I'm kidding. Good to see you, Janesh. What's happening? This is my son, Lincoln.
1: Hey.
0: I know you saw him in the hallway for about 3 seconds, but as you know, everything we do, like if you saw there's about 1,000 people on hold that we're going to get to, you're going to take some calls with us right now.
1: Oh.
0: Everything I do in the media really is like a family thing. It's like, you know, I would say it's like the Olive Garden, you know, you hear your family, that whole thing. So they are, have been a part of every one of my shows. Like they've been on the show for 7 years. So a lot of these people, they know. You know what I'm saying? But the same hat goes with the TV team and the radio team. They know you guys. You guys are a big part of this family. So I needed you to meet Lincoln before he left and flunked out of school. Because if you meet him in like October and he's back living in my house, it's like it's not as exciting.
1: I have high hopes for you.
0: There's potential. And Lincoln, to be clear, you've heard nice things about Janesh, right?
2: Yeah.
0: Okay. Which cannot be said about everyone I've worked with
1: Tell
0: in this building.
1: Oh my gosh.
0: Jenny, how happy was I when we hired Janesh? Be honest.
3: You have no idea how thrilled.
0: Thrilled.
1: Just okay.
3: Thrilled.
0: No, for
1: how
0: real.
1: How much
0: he's
1: is
0: like,
1: he paying you guys?
3: No, I promise. He's like, she gets it. She's part of the vibe. And like that's a big deal for him.
0: Uh-huh.
3: As somebody who can like get
0: can
3: with the energy and the vibe and everything.
1: Yeah.
3: And like, no. And
0: it was
3: a
0: big deal.
3: So
0: it was a big deal. And then we met your lovely daughter.
1: Oh my God. What was the first thing she said to you?
0: So Janesh's daughter walked into the Fox News Saturday Night Green Room. She's 2. She had her Princess Elsa costume on, tiara and a wand. Same thing Lincoln wears on the weekends. It's awkward.
1: Where is it?
0: No. So the door opened and she walked in, held up her magic wand, and just goes, "I pooped on the potty." And we were like, "Yeah, yeah!" Like the crowd went absolutely. Was like, yeah. She's like, "I pooped on the potty." And we're like, "Yeah, because there's nothing else you can do."
3: No.
0: But it was so magical.
1: Yeah,
0: and so
1: it was.
0: We're thrilled to have you here, and that's why you needed to be a part of the send-off. So we're done buttering you up now. We got to get to the calls, and I can't promise you they're going to be as nice as we are. James is in Toledo, Ohio, where Jenny went to college for a hot minute. What's up, James?
4: Hey, brother. How are you doing?
0: We're having a good time over here. It's awkward having a Toledo guy on because Jenny put up some big numbers in the 419. I'm kidding. Talk to me.
4: Man, I'm so glad I got great advice. Listen, first question I have for Lincoln there, brother, is did you inherit that radio announcer voice? Is that genetic?
0: Oh.
4: How? Dude, when you get to college, buy a ukulele, learn Love Me Tender, and just sing it in that radio announcer voice, you're going to have pants. I'll throw my panties at you. Okay. Hey, listen, here are some advice for a college boy. When you pass that hard exam and you're blown off some steam there at the pub, and that cute girl slides up next to you with that Dorothy Hamill haircut there, you always look, don't look in her eyes, look at her Adam's apple, okay? Let's make sure, look at the Adam's apple, okay? It never lies. More great advice, okay? When you go to English class, you want to slide in right next to that really quiet Asian chick.
0: Oh, no. Janesh! Janesh
1: is still quiet.
0: James, I love this.
4: And one other thing. I got to say, Emily, if you're not on, you're my hero.
0: She just
4: absolutely.
0: Left. She just left.
4: Yeah.
0: She was actually going to shave her Adam's apple.
4: She talks so damn fast, I had to slow it down. She should have that Marley Maitland chick doing the death guy stuff on the circle there. But, hey, last final advice for Lincoln. Listen, Lincoln, cologne. Let's talk cologne. I mean, you're a player now, okay? Look, back in my day, it was a polo and, you know, things, really expensive stuff like that. No, Go for the high karate. Go for the Old Spice.
0: Ooh.
4: Go for the electric shave.
0: I'll tell you what,
4: that's gonna all the girls are gonna be real curious. And wow. The one that slides up next to you definitely gonna have some daddy issues.
0: James, we're ordering a ukulele online as we speak. He's a disco snack, but he's going to go acoustic for you, James. Thank you, brother. Excellent call. Excellent call. How about that? That's
2: excellent.
3: Wow.
0: Do you see yourself strumming a ukulele?
2: No.
0: Janesh, were you into the guys with the guitars?
1: Oh, God. Depending,
0: okay.
1: But I did see that a lot in high school. Like,
0: yes.
1: The guys.
0: Well, you grew up in San Diego.
1: Yeah, so we had this little Asian area. Uh-huh. Where all the...
0: You guys were, like, segregated?
1: they were segregated in this little area. with the ukuleles.
0: Oh, my God. That's amazing.
1: Yeah, no, I think it's because my brother, he played ukulele, so I'm like, I'm kind of a little turned off by that.
0: Yeah. I love that. We're talking to Jenny and Lincoln. Janesh is here from Fox News Saturday Night. She is the new booker in the seat of honor. We're getting advice for the Link Man. Jay is listening on KTBB in Tyler, Texas. We love Tyler, Texas and the Fela family. What's up, Jay?
5: Yeah.
0: How about it?
5: Finally got in there, huh?
0: What's going on down there?
5: I want to address Jenny.
0: Uh-oh.
5: And you and Lincoln. Mm-hmm. But my dad and my grandfather were in the dairy business.
0: Ooh.
5: When I was born. Mm-hmm. I think Jenny knows a little bit about that.
0: Yep. Mm-hmm.
5: And later on, they went broke. My grandfather died. But my dad was lucky enough to get a job with Exxon. Mm-hmm. But in my raising, we always had a dairy cow.
0: Okay.
5: And I asked him, I said, Dad, why do we have a dairy cow and I got to get up and milk this cow and then go to school?
0: Uh-huh.
5: And he said, because most people have no idea of what it takes to get that glass of milk mm-hmm. to their table.
0: Yep. Mm-hmm.
5: And Lincoln, you're a very smart young man. I wish you the best.
0: Mm-hmm.
5: I'm sorry I missed you guys in East Texas.
0: We'll be back.
5: Yeah, but
0: you were probably milking, from what it sounds like. You were probably milking.
5: No, sir. I've been blessed. I don't have to do that anymore, and I got arthritis, so
0: okay.
5: I probably couldn't. But those cows, Jenny knows this.
0: Yes.
5: Those cows are going to bag up 365 days a year. Doesn't matter if it's Christmas, Thanksgiving, your birthday.
0: Mm-hmm.
3: Yep.
5: It's going to happen.
3: No breaks. Mm-hmm.
0: No
3: breaks.
0: No, the cows. Listen, Jay, I can relate because I married one. I can. Great call, Jay. We'll do it again soon. We love you, buddy. The great Jay. Lincoln, how much fun have we had in East Texas over the
2: so
0: years?
2: So much fun.
0: How many times do you think we've been there? Like 4 or 5?
2: A lot. Shot off potato guns.
0: We've shot potato guns.
2: Gluttonous amounts of barbecue.
0: Yeah, Randall's barbecue ribs. We've spent a lot of time at the Country Tavern. We've done everything you can do in East Texas, except go hog hunting with Tannerite.
2: I don't plan
0: so
2: on that.
0: I don't know if you know. Yeah, we don't want to do this. But so one of our crazy friends in East Texas, Randall, is a KTBB listener. He has been asking for years for Lincoln and I to go hog hunting with Tannerite. Tannerite is an explosive.

0: because in that part of Texas, their hogs are considered like a pestilence. 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Randall's direct words were what?
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1: Bond, it never came. Hey, number one, Jimmy, I met you one time before that, yep. Too, in Federal Way. You didn't even have a booker.
2: No.
1: I think you had a bookie in New York. But
2: Hobbs, I remember because the first time I was there, okay, it was a really rowdy show. It was one of my first big times on the road for Fox, playing a good-sized venue.
1: Oh, you look scared. Yeah, you're no, like, what am I doing up here?
2: No, I didn't. Never. Well, Hobbs, if you only knew, I am so dead on the inside. Showbiz doesn't scare me, Hobbs. But the point is, the reason I remember the first time and from the second time is the second time a buddy I went to high school with, Stephen Amoroso, came. And Hobbs, I didn't get to tell you his story, okay? So his dad was one of the funniest guys who ever lived. He used to push a baby carriage to the Little League games, but there was no baby in it. He had a case of beer. And Mr. Amoroso, he's a legend, Lincoln. I was playing left field. We were the Pirates. And I went over to get a foul ball, and I looked into the carriage, and I saw a big thing of Meisterbrow. It's like he's just drinking beer. And I don't think I had seen that Steven from between Little League and then, and he was at my show. He's like, do you remember Steve Amoroso? I'm like, I remember your dad's case of beer. So, Hobbs, you were a part of a special night for me.
1: Well, that first time you came out, you're like, okay, where do I sign? Yep. There's 1,000 people waiting to, well,
2: it was crazy.
1: At least.
2: It was rad.
1: I held up a ball. I said, you came right over to me, and you signed it. And I asked you, what do you want from this? I got the signature. You said you never sign.
2: Yeah.
1: You said, I want my family to be in on this and to bring them along on everything I do.
2: I did say
1: you're
2: that, Hobbs.
1: Number one dad.
2: Aww.
1: Send Lincoln to college. And
2: yep. Thank
1: I tell you.
2: You,
1: Link, you got a good parents. My father was born in St. Clairsville, Ohio, Brian, out there.
2: Whoa.
1: Oh, real. Yeah.
2: That's the real stuff.
1: He shoveled coke out. He shoveled coke.
2: Wow.
1: So when you get to college and they tell you to go shovel coke, they'll send you to Ohio in the back of a freight car loaded with something they call, and you'll learn this probably, how they make steel.
2: Oh.
1: You know.
2: So when you said he shoveled coke, you weren't saying like Colombian.
1: No. He was a pharmaceutical salesman. Oh, he went to Tehran, Iran.
2: Is that what they're calling the Mexican drug cartels these days? Pharmaceutical salesman, Hobbs? I'm kidding.
1: Yep.
2: Hobbs.
1: That was L.A., though. That was the 60s. You know that.
2: Hobbs, I love this. The Link Man appreciates your sentiments. And it is true, Lincoln, that I said nice things about you guys that night.
3: Shocker.
2: Because I didn't want to look bad going home with those two call girls. Thanks, Hobbs. Hobbs, you're the man. I'll see you soon when I'm on the West Coast. Okay, brother? The great Hobbs. I really met him twice.
4: Wow.
2: He's a guy that, Janesh, you'll appreciate this. You know how in TV, there's people that comment on your post that you interact with, and you get familiar with their handles, but you never meet 99% of them. Mm. Hobbs and Clay are the first two people I've ever met that interact with my Twitter feed.
4: Oh,
2: and
4: Clay
2: and his wife Heidi have been to like 10 shows. They're
4: love
2: great.
4: Them.
2: They're wonderful,
4: yeah.
2: Really wonderful people. But Hobbs is the first guy from Twitter that I met in person.
4: Oh, wow.
2: Yeah, and he had a baseball, which was everybody like wanted something signed at the time. And whatchamacallit, a baseball catches your eye. You know what I'm saying? Like, yeah, I'll sign you baseball. You know, and then we had a catch and cried. No, I'm kidding. Talked about our childhood. Janesh is sticking around. Don't go anywhere. More of your calls for Lincoln Fallon when we come back on Fox Across America.
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0: There it is, Fox Across America with Jimmy Failla, Lincoln Failla, Jenny Failla, and Janesh, the new celebrity booker for Fox News Saturday night. We're getting advice for Lincoln as he heads off to college. Janesh asked off the air, or at least insinuated, that the late, great Dolly Parton did not have real boobs. I have a teenage son. He has been researching this for a day and a half. I'm kidding. Lincoln, Dolly Parton famously, I think, did say... She said, if they're not mine, I have the money to buy them, yeah, or something like that.
1: Something, yeah.
0: So she didn't say they were fake, but she didn't say they were real.
2: You know? I love that energy, though.
0: You do like the Dolly energy? Do you like it, chicken white cowboy boots?
2: I don't know. You wear them a lot. So. Kind of ruins it for me.
0: That's enough of him. Let's go back to the phones. Pam is down in Tampa, Florida. Pam, hey, girl.
3: Hey, Jimmy, this is Pamela in Tampa Bay, Florida.
0: Sure is.
3: And just wanted to talk to Lincoln for a minute.
0: Give it a minute.
3: I have two sons in their early 40s, mm-hmm, and they both went to college. And the first one, I warned him, I said, look, just like Lincoln, you're handsome. There are girls on campus. And I know Lincoln toured his campus, so he knows this. I said, don't pay any attention to them because they will mess you up. Ooh. And you'll flunk out. And he just grinned, right?
0: Uh-huh.
3: Guess what happened?
0: What happened?
3: He found a girlfriend. He got, you know, he got all involved with her, got his eyes off of the target of college, and flunked out.
0: Wow.

0: I'm telling you, son, you've got two awesome parents. You're blessed. You want to make them proud, don't you?
1: Yeah.
2: Too late. Too late for that, Pamela. Too late for that.
0: I'm telling you, I've seen your picture. You're handsome. When you get there, don't even look at the girls. Okay?
1: Oh.
0: Hide in the library. They'll think you're a total nerd, and they'll leave you alone, and you'll actually get to graduate. So,
2: Pamela, I love that you're looking out for my son, but if he follows this advice, he's going to end up marching in the Pride Parade.
0: Yeah.
2: And that's fine, too.
0: I don't think so.
2: That's fine,
0: you
2: too.
0: You did a good job. That's not going to happen.
2: Oh,
0: Pamela. And then the other thing, you've lived in this limelight in the laughter of your father's celebrity, and you already know that whatever you do, you're going to have a spotlight on you.
2: Good point.
0: There again, it's okay to leave a situation, not go to the situation, or just say, excuse me, and duck out so that something doesn't happen that you embarrass your father. It's okay he embarrasses you. You don't want to embarrass him.
2: That's enough. Pam, we love you, baby. Excellent call. That was a great one.
3: Get her out.
2: That was great. She's right about that, except I don't know, where do you sign off on the no girls thing?
1: What's the point of going?
4: Hey. Studying? Getting a degree?
2: No. But the other advice she gave you, and this is unfair to you, but this is your reality. You've been on TV so much that anything you do that is bad, the headline will be Fox News guest. It's not even going to be about me. It's going to be about you.
4: Yeah.
2: Because this is what they tell you. You know, when you work someplace with this much visibility, everything you do is boring. But the minute you put the words Fox News in the sentence, it becomes a huge news story. So if kid throws up a college party, it's not a big deal. But if Fox News guest throws up in public, it seems like a big deal. You know what I mean?
4: Mm-hmm.
2: That's what I always say to people.
4: Yeah.
2: So it's like you got to adjust your habits. You know, Fox News host busted a dwarf tossing, you know, event.
1: Yeah.
2: Now we're in trouble because me and Gutfeld are in one headline.
4: Yeah. It
2: is always a cheap shot. We have so many of your calls to get to in the next hour. We're kicking Janesh out because she's got to go work on the show. Imagine that, Janesh. I'm kidding. You just can't sit here in radio and tell dirty jokes all day. Is that what you thought this job was?
5: That's why I signed up.
2: It is kind of what I told you it was. You're a huge part of the brand. I'm glad you got to meet my kid. Do you have any advice for Lincoln before he leaves for college that doesn't involve not shagging women?
5: Oh, before you leave for college, I would say get as many home cooked meals as you can, because that's probably the best thing about, like, you know, my family again is like they're cooking. And I hear Jenny, your mom, is a really great cook.
2: She's solid.
1: She's
2: solid.
5: I heard about her air
2: I do most.
5: Chicken.
2: I'm kind of the big game chef around here, Jeanette.
5: Okay.
2: I'm not going to sit here, Lincoln, and have these women slight me for another minute on the race. My show, Janesh. I'm kidding. The great Janesh. We'll get to more of your calls. Text, tweets, carrier pigeons, smoke signals, doesn't matter. I'm going to read your tweets next as well. We got one more hour with the Link Man before he heads off to college and starts drinking.
5: Stop crying.
2: I'm fine. Back after this.
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14: This is a Fox News alert. U.S. military action resumes in Iran. I'm Carmen Roberts. Fox's Alex Hogan has more on what's happening.
15: U.S. forces struck two sites on Larak Island that they were targeting. These Iranian forces that they had been able to see preparing to launch rockets with sea mines into the Strait of Hormuz.
14: And a statement from the U.S. says that last week, U.S. Central Command completed clearing sea mines from the Strait's shipping routes. Iran is vowing a response. And rescue crews in Nepal and Tibet are struggling with heavy rain as they search for some 3,000 missing people from Wednesday's flood disaster. At least 85 Americans are among the missing, including this woman's parents.
16: They were just telling my sister about the amazing time that they had in Nepal and China and how blessed they felt to be on the pilgrimage.
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17: I'm Kelly Bennett for SuperTalk Mississippi News. There are no confirmed cases of the Asian longhorn tick in Mississippi, but MSU Extension Service researchers warn that doesn't mean they're not here. The invasive pest has been confirmed in more than 20 states, including Alabama, Tennessee, and Arkansas. They were first discovered infesting a herd of sheep in New Jersey in 2017. According to entomologist Santos Portugal, the tick is typically a major pest for livestock, but they can feed on all types of animals and humans. The tick prefers areas with tall grass and high humidity, but they can also be found in shaded lawns and neighborhoods, and they can transmit diseases to those they feed on, including several viruses. For more information, log on to supertalk.fm.
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17: The Mississippi Public Service Commission isn't happy with a judge's decision to appoint Michael F. Watson as receiver over the Holly Springs Utility District. Northern District Public Service Commissioner Chris Brown says they're filing a motion to reconsider the appointment.
20: He's kind of supposed to be working for the, well, not kind of, he's supposed to work for the judge in the court system and not the city. But as we saw in this last storm, the city's still calling the shots.
17: They're also planning to request a comprehensive forensic audit of the utility.
20: The attorneys for the city did a very good job of trying minimizing how bad the system is and basically painted a picture that it doesn't need triage, it just needs a couple band-aids. And that's just not the facts.
17: The city already owes the PSC $4 million in penalties.
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1: Oh, girl. Third and final hour of Fox Across America with Jimmy Failla, Lincoln Failla, and Jenny Failla. We've been doing this town hall style in honor of the Link Man's departure to college. George from Queens is all grown up, and he is headed up to Cortland this Friday. So this is your last chance to impart some wisdom on our offspring, the Link Man. 888-788-9910. If you want to be a part of this three-hour audio masterpiece sponsored by the fine folks at Prevagen, Lincoln. Prevagen is for your brain. That's what they say. I don't know that you'll be on Prevagen. You're going to be on Advil.
2: Yeah.
1: You know what I mean? Drinking that cheap college beer. joining us now at the tippy top of the hour, a man who knows a thing or two about cheap beer. 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
3: about the Miller High Life of business shows.
1: Yeah.
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1: You're now on the Big Hangover Show. That's what you're on. You got a college freshman here.
3: This is amazing.
1: I want to get you up to speed on what we've done so far.
3: Okay.
1: Okay, so Kennedy and Emily, Lincoln's aunts, have come by and imparted some wisdom on college and, you know, course loads and things like that. You were, of course, college professor.
3: All right.
1: And we've had a lot of callers call in. I would say 2% of the advice was usable.
4: Yeah.
1: A lot of it had to do with situations that occur in bars or frat parties and things like that.
3: That's usable.
1: Yeah, but they were. But it was all. It's all been well-meaning, good-spirited fun. Would you not say?
2: Oh yeah.
1: Yes. James from Toledo, Ohio, has apparently been to one of those surprise parties where, you know, the end of the song. Is it Funky Cold Medina? Sheena was a man.
4: Yeah.
1: When she got undressed, it was a big old mess. Sheena was a man. So James in Toledo. Yeah, had a he wound up right. He thought he was writing a romance novel. Turned out to be a pop up book.
3: Thing. Was that the wild?
1: Turned out to be a pop up.
3: Oh my gosh!
1: But we've got Brian Brenberg.
3: I don't know if I got anything on that par for you.
1: Nah.
3: Okay, I'm just gonna say you might need to talk to James in Toledo again about that one.
1: But we're gonna go to the calls. We're gonna have some fun. Mike is up in Albany. Yo, Mike, what's happening, man?
5: Hey. How you guys doing?
1: We're doing, Mike.
5: You're really putting Mike to the screen caller. You're really giving him a workout today. It's like a Saratoga's racehorse.
1: Well, you want to know something, Mike? It's actually good. It's healthy that he gets a little bit of work in. But you got to feel bad for the OnlyFans models who aren't getting tipped right now. Normally, I do a 20-minute monologue, and you just hear the sound of tokens falling back in the control room. Not today. What kind of advice do you have for the Link Man?
5: So I, you know, the things that I do remember about college, God rest those brain cells, under no circumstances, Lincoln, do you ever recycle underwear?
2: <All right.
1: laughs> What if it's women's?
5: Mm-hmm. Okay. I mean, oh, and another thing is don't come back a liberal.
1: No, we are, Mike, that's the deal.
2: That's all,
1: Mike,
2: yeah.
1: I said I'm paying for school as long as he doesn't come home a queer for Palestine.

0: He can come home one or the other. He cannot come home both. You can come home one or the other. You cannot come home both.
1: No dyeing your hair and no painting your nails.
0: Yeah, don't do it, Lincoln.
2: No, I don't plan on that.
0: We're not ready for a goth Lincoln. You know what I mean, Mike? No, ma'am. Thank you for that, Mike. This is all act. Mike actually gave you pretty good advice, by the way.
2: Yeah.
0: Because he's also not only looking out for your college experience, he's looking out for our Thanksgiving experience.
3: Yeah.
0: Like, we're very lucky. And I know, Brenberg, you come from this just the same. You have a good relationship with your family. So I always, you know, when you hear the stereotype of like, oh, Thanksgiving, you're going to see your family. I don't have that. I like my family.
2: Yeah.
0: But I really do feel for people who are going to go to Thanksgiving and see somebody they don't want. That's horrible.
4: Yeah.
0: You know what I mean?
4: So Lincoln's job first semester is not to
0: ruin
4: not
0: Thanksgiving.
4: Become horrible.
0: Yeah.
4: That's all you guys. That's an easy
2: don't
4: lift,
2: be horrible,
4: man. You can do this.
0: But you can do it. But the point is you can't date. I'm not worried about you becoming that. I'm worried about you dating that. That's the issue.
2: You'll get a girlfriend in college.
0: All right, a boy. That a boy.
4: Yeah. Now, that undermines my main piece of advice.
0: Okay, give it to me.
4: So now I feel like this is going to be a waste of time.
0: No.
4: My main advice to you is, college is the best time to find a wife.
0: Oh, why you say?
4: Well, I got two reasons. One, there's just tons of people around with nothing to do like you.
0: Mm-hmm.
4: Okay, so you can find each other. But two, when you get married on the young end of life, you're not like hardened yet, right? You're like malleable. So it's a little bit easier
0: to grow into
4: learn
0: your roles.
4: How to live with each other. So, but now you're saying not even a time to have a girlfriend. Mm. I may be way off base here. You're like, put that advice in the trash bin. Don't listen to anything Brenberg says. Fine, Lincoln, you can do that. I was a college professor 14 years, but you can say no.
0: Folks, when we come back, more of your call. I'm kidding. No, I mean, honestly, you know, the thing about what he's saying is it's all sound advice. And the truth is, though, when you find the right one, you just know. It is. There's no way to time that sort of thing. Like Jenny and I, your mom, anyway. I mean, this is a really funny story. Like, we absolutely knew we were going to get married the first night. We didn't say anything about being happy. We didn't say anything about sticking together.
3: Still chasing that
0: but
3: pony.
0: We knew we were going to get married the first night. We just absolutely did. We're lucky in that way. And we managed to weather a couple of storms before you came along. Sheena, I'm talking to you, baby. I'm kidding. Sheena. Because I said earlier, Sheena was a man. Sheena, call me. But the point is, it just gets a long season. Nobody goes undefeated. You just keep rolling. But let's get more of your advice. 888-788-9910. Mark in Manhattan Beach, California. He's on the West Coast. Yo, Mark.
5: Hey, Jenny and the Portland Red Dragon himself, Lincoln.
2: Hey.
5: Greetings from the West Coast. I'm the East Coast guy, but I live out here right now. Congratulations, man, on everything that's happening.
0: Thanks.
5: And, I coach college basketball, and so I've been dealing with 17 to 22-year-olds for the last 30 years.
0: Oh.
5: So I got a little advice.
0: Yeah. Give it to me.
5: And not to bring it down at all, but one of the things I want to tell you is everyone has a freaking camera now.
0: Yeah.
5: Everyone's got a phone. Everyone's got a camera. So being a future, a current thought celebrity, be careful. Someone's always filming.
0: Yeah.
5: And then I got one other thing for you. One other thing for you. It sounds corny, sounds old man-ish, which maybe I am, but a morning routine. Because here's what's going to happen. There's going to be times where you're like, man, I was just part of a movie. What happened last night only happens in movies, right? There's going to be things that happen that are going to be super exciting. And I think you guys have talked about that. Some type of morning routine, because here's the deal. Make it really, really simple. I don't care if it's make your bed, listen to the admiral who talked about making your bed. I don't care if it's, you know, 20 push-ups or four sets of 25 push-ups, a glass of water, something that you can do every morning.
0: Mm.
5: And then when you screw it up, you can get right back to it. You're going to screw up your morning routine.
0: Yeah.
5: But it, there's something about it that actually
0: it is true.
5: Kind of grounds you for that day.
0: Can I tell you something? I'm not even cutting you off here. He's obsessed with routines. That is his thing now.
5: Great.
0: Yeah, it is. And you're right about that. You know, a phrase I hear a lot, Mark, is they say greatness is boring. People who are truly great in an area of life have a very regimented routine that allows them to perform at that level of aptitude. Does that connect with you,
5: Mark? Yeah, no, listen, I've coached in the ACC, the Big East, the SEC, the Pac-12. Now I'm in the WCC. I've been around a couple like really greats, and you're exactly right. The boring, mundane routine are characteristics of the great ones. By the way, I was a PE major. That was after I failed principles of accounting three times, and I was also on the 12-year college.

0: was playing. I graduated exactly 30 years old. That's when I started my college coaching career. Please don't go on the 12-year plan. Knock it out in four.
1: So don't make failing classes your morning routine. Yeah. Is what you're saying. Yeah.
0: No. Spoken from the professor himself. Do not make that your routine. My GPA went from my GPA was 3.6 semester one, 2.8 semester two, 1.8 semester three, 0.9 semester four, and they said, Old Dominion University said, nah, go work on the go on a street crew. And I did all those things. I worked on blacktop. I worked in a jewelry store.
2: Old Dominion to King's Dominion, the amusement park. He's working the Ferris wheel.
0: By the way, I was one of the original visitors to King's Dominion back in the day. I lived in Virginia Beach and up there in central Northern Virginia. But look, hey, here's the thing. If you ever want to get into coaching, like sounds like, I don't know what your sport is. I love that part of it too. I actually have a little side gig where I coach coaches. So keep me in mind if you if you ever
2: Mark, connect, yeah, stay connected with the show. Because even in his area of expertise, like a lot of people don't realize that the winner of a dog fight is usually the better coach dog. You know, so I'm kidding, Mark.
0: Hey, look, seriously though, there's like in PE, you're gonna learn how to coach physical movement. It's completely different. How to teach physical movement is completely different than how to teach another academic subject. That's and there's stuff in there, man. You want to be a good coach, man. There are characteristics of good coaches. I study all the great ones. I'm not anywhere near that, but I study all the great ones, and I love it. I have a passion for that part of it, especially the younger coaches.
2: So, I love that. Mark, epic.
0: All the best, Lincoln.
2: Thank you, Mark. Epic call.
3: Thank you.
2: Yes.
0: Jenny, much respect. I have no idea how you do it.
2: That's enough out of you, Mark. That's enough.
4: Thank you.
2: That's enough.
5: There's a bottle of something in the chair right now. I don't know what it is.
2: Who is he talking to? Brian Bremberg's here with me, Jenny, and Lincoln. We're taking your calls as the league man gets ready to go to college. Is it sinking in yet?
3: No.
2: Really?
3: I'm kind of ready for it, but yeah.
2: You ready to go? You're fired up? We've been really lapping it up this week, but Brenberg, you'll appreciate this. We have two home run derbies left because this is the college derby is the last home run derby we'll play in our driveway before he leaves.
1: Before it's an old timers game.
2: But the point is, there is no other derby coming. So whoever wins this derby is sitting on the championship until maybe the spring.
1: That's amazing.
2: I mean, because when he comes home for Thanksgiving, as we already said, you don't play baseball. No. That's a football. That's
1: this
2: a football game.
1: Yeah.
2: You're not supposed to pick. It's weird. It's like if you see a baseball game on Thanksgiving, it's like a possum that's out during the day. There's something wrong.
1: Think about all the home run derbies. It's like when you're a kid and you're like, hey, whoever scores the next basket wins.
2: Yeah.
1: Like that's really where you are. Nothing matters now until this very last
2: game. Do you want to know why I'm going to win it? I already told them this, and I'm not. It's not even smack talk. Like I have to perform in so many high pressure situations, and I'm immune to it. You know what I mean? Because I'm used to big events, and it's. I feel like that we've been talking this up for a year since we decided he was going to go away, and I truly believe the moment's going to be too big, and we'll see. And you know how you'll know it's too big if the tomahawk chop comes on, because whenever we're playing, if the stakes get high enough, I'll put on the tomahawk chop to rattle him. I mean, we do this in board games. We put on the tomahawk chop. We actually did this. With our nephew Isaiah, who's 7 years old and was hitting in our driveway, and he somehow miraculously made it to the finals, and the tomahawk chop
1: came out.
2: Yeah, there's a real there's a crowd advantage. This is high stakes, Brenberg.
1: Now I think what you do is if he's beaten you in this last game. Who is it that sings Cats in the Cradle, Harry Chapin?
2: Are you trying to bum me out?
5: You just throw that on and be like, Dad, it's been great.
1: You'll lose is cool. You'll hit a home run. Game over.
4: Love it.
2: That's a push because our cats hate him, so it might backfire. 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
1: Yeah.
2: There he goes. We're back after this.
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20: 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We expected the verdict, but until that clerk reads the verdict, you never know.
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24: Peace out.
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26: Can AI be more safe for kids? One leader in the field thinks so. OpenAI is now unveiling a new experience for teens on their flagship artificial intelligence model. ChatGPT for Teens is now available. It makes use of the same platform as the standard ChatGPT, but invokes parental controls, which also allow those parents to monitor their teens' use of the AI and be notified of safety concerns, to preset homework reminders, and even institute so-called quiet hours. But what's more is that if the AI begins to think a user is between the ages of 13 and 17, it puts the account into teen mode. OpenAI says the teen experience will include a study mode focusing on academic activity, engaging users in learning about subjects instead of just answering questions posed to it. That's a response to concerns from educators that students use AI not as a learning tool, but as a mode of academic cheating. With Fox on Tech, I'm Evan Brown, Fox News.

0: There it is. Fox Across America with Jimmy Failla, Lincoln Failla, Jenny Failla. We are moving into the lightning round the rest of the way. It is all your calls as we get ready to send young George from Queens off to college. He is leaving Friday. It's a bit, where did the time go, Jenny? Do you remember when Lincoln was born? Oh, yeah, you do need a mic for radio. When Lincoln was born, I'm smart.
1: Are we ready to just leave him to his own devices?
0: Yeah, maybe not. When Lincoln was born, Jenny had a scheduled C-section, so we drove him to the hospital.
1: Yep.
0: Like, we knew we were going to give birth. Your parents were with us. It was like 3 in the morning.
1: Yep.
0: And we were driving across 125th Street in Harlem. And, you know, your grandma and grandpa had spent a lot of time in Harlem, which is crazy because they look like the type. You know, when you hear Ohio Dairy Farm, you think Harlem. But anyway, we were counting the jaywalkers. Do you remember this?
1: Yes.
0: And we told them, I'm like, listen, even at this hour, our over-under is like 15 and a half jaywalkers, and I think it went over on the day you were born.
1: It did, 3 in the morning. Yeah.
0: So that's a high-scoring life you're going to have. That's the point. You were born on a high-scoring day. We got so many great people on the line we got to get to. Let's just bang this out in order. Jimmy is in Holly Springs, North Carolina. That's good barbecue country. Jimmy!
2: Hey, Jimmy. Hey, Miss Jenny. Hey, Lincoln. How y'all doing?
0: Hey. What's up, buddy?
2: Oh, good. Just riding around Raleigh, North Carolina, and I was listening to the show, and I remember when I went off to college.
0: Ooh.
2: My Uncle Dan, my daddy was passed, but I had my uncle, and he told me, he said, son, you treat college like a job.
0: Mm-hmm.
2: You sign your name to it, and you're going to use that to trade your time in life for profit.
0: Okay.
2: So trade it for the most you can get. But don't forget why you really went to college. Mm-hmm. Chase girls, drink beer, and
0: Attaboy!
2: But I'll leave you with this because I know there's a lot of other people. Mm-hmm. In the words of Dean Wormer, drunk and stupid is no way to go through life, son.
0: I agree. I disagree, Jimmy. Great call. The great Jimmy. And he's talking about Animal House.
3: Yeah. Drunk and stupid is no way to go through life, son.
0: I love that. Patty. Down in Burke, Virginia, Patty.
4: Hey, how's it going?
0: It's going, girl, right off a cliff. What do you got for us?
4: Hey, we've been listening since December 19th when you kind of first started this process.
0: Oh, wow. I was filling in. That's a big deal.
4: We were actually traveling from Virginia to Minnesota, my uncle's funeral, and just passing through Pittsburgh and Ohio, caught you on after Brian Kilmeade. So really, the 3 hours spent were a blessing.
0: Yeah, especially after a Kilmeade. Good. I'm kidding. I love it. Go ahead.
4: Bless him. Anyhow, so I'll make this quick because I know you got a ton of people. But, Jenny, this is for you. Stock them up with any medication you can find to include zinc, vitamin D, everything else. Because within the first 4 to 6 weeks, he's going to come down with something and he's going to call you. What do I take and when do I take it?
1: Yep. Uh-huh. Yep.
4: Right? Okay. Mm-hmm. So second is regarding back to the fake IDs because he will have one. Both of my kids went to a Catholic college and the other one is still in college down at a fairly conservative North Carolina school. And they seem to get this 2-for-1 deal for $50. But do not keep it with your regular ID.
0: Oh. And,
4: right. You know, I had to kind of explain this to my kids. You guys are naive. And also, in my case, I had to kind of keep it from my husband. We're military, and he just wouldn't have abided by that. So,
0: love this.
4: Anyhow, so that's just kind of my two points I wanted to make.
0: They're good points.
4: I love, shout out to St. Clairsville. We were just there on Sunday on our way back again from Minnesota. I love the Ohio Valley. So anytime you guys talk about Ohio, I just enjoy it. So
0: we love that. Thanks for rolling with us all these years, Patty. Most people who started listening in 2019 quit by January of 2020. So thank you. You're a survivor. No, we love you, Patty. Thank you for this so much, for real. The great Patty. Virginia. Jenny, how about that?
1: Yeah.
0: Do you remember December of 2019?
1: Yeah.
0: Because I was not the host of this show.
1: Right.
0: I was filling in. They had like rotating hosts and we took over in March. So if you remember that winter correctly, because it's like right before COVID.
1: Mm-hmm.
0: So the world was a totally different place.
1: Yeah.
0: You know, you were in sixth grade in December of 2020.
1: Yeah.
0: And then came the lockdown, which was like March of your sixth grade year. You finished sixth grade on laptop.
5: Yeah.
0: Seventh grade was what? Every other day?
5: Every other, yeah.
0: Wow, that is so crazy.
1: Yeah.
0: You know what's crazy about it? The people who made you learn that way all had their kids going to private school every day.
1: Oh, yeah. Uninterrupted, yeah.
0: Everybody, every governor, every lawmaker. It's the one thing. This is not a political show today, or most days. It's, you know, pretty bipartisan show. But I really do wish regular voters understood that we all got screwed, and saying so is not a right-wing thing. Mm-hmm. You know what I mean? Mm-hmm. Or a left. It's a we all did get kind of screwed in that way.
1: Yeah.
0: Like, Lincoln has a generation of friends that don't make eye contact when they say hello. That used to be how you spotted the weirdo and kept an eye on him.
1: And now it's just all of them.
0: Now it's all of them. So you can't guard him. You got to play a zone now. Yeah. used to be able to guard the weirdo man to man. Now you got to play a soft zone. More of your calls. When we come back, we're going to get through every single one of you that is on hold the rest of the way. Jenny and Lincoln riding shotgun on Fox Across America.

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0: is Fox Across America with Jimmy Fallon, my son Lincoln Fallon, my wife Jenny Fallon riding shotgun. We've been soliciting your advice for the Link Man as he heads off to college. Joining us now, a girl who's still in college, according to a lot of our viewers and listeners on the radio and, of course, the TV show. Annie Hager from Fox News Saturday Night joins us. Hey, girl.
1: Hey.
0: Obviously, you're not in college, but all of Lincoln's high school friends wish you were. She had a lot of fans.
1: I don't know if I should roll my eyes there, but...
0: You were not at Lincoln's graduation party, but was she not a bit of a topic?
2: She was asked about, yeah.
1: I'm flattered.
0: Annie, still got some fans. You still your big hit the key. So still got it, Annie, in the old cafeteria. But right now, we got calls to take. We're going to rifle through them. Michael in Blacksburg, Virginia. Yo, Michael!
3: Hey, Jimmy, Lincoln, Jenny, how you doing?
0: We're doing, man. Hi. Fired up. What do you got? What's happening in Blacksburg?
3: Well, it was funny that shot went across the bow about the dog fighting earlier because this is where Michael Vick went to school.
0: Whoops.
3: Besides that, I flew in the black helicopters, and I'm not much on McRaven's advice about making the bed. Mm-hmm. But definitely having a morning routine is a big deal. Having a night, having an evening thing where you make a list.
0: Okay.
3: Flying on the black helicopters, we learned that you always shoot the nearest target first because it's the most urgent. But that isn't always the same in college. Always do something on the big project that's down the road and always get the big target.
0: Oh,
3: and
0: I like that.
3: If you get those two things done first thing in the day, then you're going to be all right with it.
0: Oh, I love that. That's all. That is all good stuff, man. Mm-hmm. And as far as dog fighting, he should do what? I'm kidding. Michael, great call. You don't dignify that with a response, Michael. Thank you for the stellar advice, by the way. I mean, he's flying black helicopters. So that's a guy that's seen some things. You know what I mean? Mommy black guys. But this is black helicopter. I'm kidding. Awesome. Jenny. Ralph is up in Burlington on WVMT. Yo, Ralph. Ralph. Oh, Ralph, did we lose you, buddy? We love Ralph on this show. Okay, we'll get back. Sandy is in Lake Tahoe, Nevada, where we just came from. Sandy.
4: Hi, Jimmy. Hi, Jenny. Hi, Lincoln.
0: Hey. Oh, Sandy. We love it. We love it out there, by the way. So magical.
4: Gorgeous.
0: We were in Emerald Bay and Rubicon Bay. Is that where we were, Jenny? Mm-hmm. So nice.
4: Okay. Yeah, I'm looking at that. I can see Emerald Bay from where I am now.
0: Oh, screw you too, Sandy. Screw you. I can see a junkie.
4: You gotta be careful. Yeah. You gotta be careful who you say that to.
0: Oh, give us some Lincoln advice.
4: Call your mother. Call mommy. Call her often. And by often, I mean 3 or 4 days, 5 at the most. Let her know you're okay. Tell her what you wore that morning. Doesn't matter. She wants to hear it all.
2: She can get a text message once a week.
4: If she has to ask you to call her, you're in trouble.
0: I love that, Sandy. And you're calling from like a real family highlight for us. How great was Lake Tahoe?
2: That was great.
0: Everything was great, Sandy, except you know the miniature golf place on Route 50, like right downtown?
4: I do, yes.
0: Jenny won the family mini golf tournament against all odds.
4: Yay!
0: I know, it kind of ruined our vacation because the way it works is like we're just there to give her a hard time. That's pretty much the job description. So the fact
4: I don't know. It seems like Jenny comes out on top quite a bit.
1: Yeah. Agreed.
0: Sandy. All right. Well, listen, I love this advice except for the Jenny stuff. But thank you for being a part of this today, Sandy. Great call. Wally down in St. Petersburg Beach, Florida. Now, I know Wally. Wally's a bit of a card. Wally.
5: Jimmy, per a contract, I'm only allowed to talk to you in a gale storm, which is right now. And also, I have to say a happy 93rd birthday to one half of the production company that created me, my mother.
0: Oh, happy birthday to your
1: happy
0: mom.
1: Happy birthday.
5: And she's trying to single-handedly raise the retirement age to 100. She volunteers 4 days a week at her church thrift store.
0: I love
5: still
0: that.
5: Driving.
0: Wow.
5: But Link, my advice is to immediately transfer to

0: Florida.
1: Oh, man.
2: Wally, he wanted to go there.
1: Yeah.
2: I'm like, you don't know anybody. Go ahead.
0: Lincoln, I had 10 great years of college spring break. And they finally just give you a menu and say, which degree do you want? Please don't tell anybody you went here.
2: Well, 10 years of spring break is a pretty funny proposition. Yeah. You're a 30-year-old hitting up 19-year-old girls.
3: So funny.
2: Wally, you lived up to the hype. Go ahead.
0: Lincoln, I got to tell you, I also, as a lifeguard, I got the pipeline of lifeguard work here, and I invented the pre-drowning bikini life-saving technique.
2: Ooh. What does that mean, Wally?
1: Yeah.
0: You just save them just in case.
2: Oh, I see. So you go up to a girl before she's even in the water. Wally, where I'm from, that's called an HR violation. But thank you. We love you, Wally. Great call. Wally, I've met at a bunch of my shows. He's nuts in a good way. But anybody who does 10 years of college is a good person.
1: Oh, yeah.
2: You know what I mean? You can't, you know.
3: Because
2: if you're like an all-time creep, you do get kicked. You'd get kicked out in less than 10 years.
3: Right. Mm-hmm. No, you just got to be fun. If you're going to stick around, he has to be fun.
4: Super, super, super, super, super senior.
2: Yeah.
3: Extra super.
2: He's taking girls on dates and getting a half-price movie. He was there a long time. I love it. Kathy's in Tyler, Texas, one of our all-time favorite places. Kathy, hey, girl.
5: Hey, how are y'all doing?
2: We're rocking. You have drinking advice for Lincoln? Is this real?
5: Yeah.
2: Give it a minute.
5: Hey, Link, when drinking your Boone's Farm, remember, tattoos and herpes are forever.
2: Oh, Kathy. Wow. Sounds like somebody...
5: Choose wisely, my friend.
2: Sounds like somebody's taking a wrong turn on the old GPS, Kath. But I do think that's good advice, and I do always tell him that, like, the next version of you inherits this guy's decisions. You know what I'm saying?
5: Yeah.
2: So I actually do think that is really good advice. And the East Texans know a lot about drinking, man. We've hung out with these people.
5: Yep.
2: Kathy, do you know when we took Lincoln and his Uncle Mike, Uncle Mikey, we went down to do a Paul Glaser event. I was halfway through the meet and greet and I see Lincoln drinking a beer. He was like, so probably like 13. And I was like, he's like, I bought your boy a beer. And I was like, dude, he's 13. He's like, it's Texas. It's like, away we go. I love that.
5: We start early. That was in Longview, wasn't it?
2: Yes, it was.
5: I was there.
2: Yeah, you
5: were.
2: Because
5: I got Lincoln to autograph my book.
2: Oh, that's amazing. Well, he's signed worse things than a book over the years. So you kept it above board. Kathy, we love you. Thanks for being a part of this.
5: Hey, come on back. We need y'all.
2: It's coming.
5: We need some comedy out here.
2: Hey, girl. I'll see you down there. Be well. The great Kathy. We do owe Tyler, Texas a visit.
1: There you go.
2: Ted's in Wheeling, West Virginia. Come on, Ted. Route 70. What's happening, buddy?
6: Yes, how you doing? Doing very well here. Must be an Ohio Valley day since we're talking about St. Clairsville and driving through on I-70.
2: Yep, that's where Andy, my producer, hitchhikes, so it's always a subject. But continuing.
6: Yeah, just be careful when you do.
3: Okay, I will.
6: Okay, so I have a little bit of advice. I'll probably date myself, but I went to college the summer that Animal House came out.
2: Ooh.
3: Oh.
6: So that was my expectation. And worse yet, I was coming from an all-boys military high school.
2: Oh.
6: So, you know, for me, it was all about girls and wanting to meet girls and wanting to date that I never did in high school. Mm. But I just realized in the long run that you just got to be yourself. And the one thing I wanted to tell Lincoln is... and this is also coming from a father of two college graduate girls.
2: Mm-hmm.
6: I just want to tell him, be the kind of guy that you want your future daughter to bring home to meet you.
2: Ooh.
3: Yeah, I like that.
6: So keep your dignity, keep your respect, and I'm sure you're raised well. So just be yourself and have a good time.
2: I love that. Yeah. This is actually super productive, Ted. Mm-hmm. You made up for the other West Virginians who call. I'm kidding. Everybody has called in with a drinking tip. No, it was great, and I think he's spot on.
1: Yeah,
2: you want to remember that if you have a daughter someday. You're not going to want her to bring home like a free Palestine guy.
1: No.
2: A punk. You know what I mean? A dirtbag.
1: Not someone you want to beat up.
2: Not the kind of guys Annie dates. No. We've seen some of the. Oh, man. Vinny's up in Hartford. He's a fan favorite. Vinny!
7: Hey, Jimmy, Jenny, Annie, and Lincoln.
2: Mm-hmm.
7: Like your father, I put myself through community college in the 1990s.
2: Oh, damn.
7: But things were different back then.
2: Mm-hmm.
7: It's important that you make a serious effort. Things are very competitive today.
2: Mm-hmm.
7: And as far as your father goes with his radio and TV shows, he has a lot of pull, but it's the Jeffrey Toobin kind of bull.
2: Oh, that's enough out of Vinny! That's enough! I loved it, Vinny. That was great. Vinny's call sponsored by the hand cream company. Stop it. Alex is in Eugene, Oregon. That's actual Animal House territory. Mm-hmm. Alex!
8: How's it going?
2: It's going, man. You're out there by the Delta fraternity of Animal House.
8: Yep, and home of the Oregon Ducks. Sorry.
2: There you go.

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1: And I got to remind him of his own rule. Just don't be a Jimmy Failla.
2: Oh.
3: That's the good best advice yet.
2: Yeah, great advice.
4: Yeah, he's not going to make it in college in rhinestones or pink denim. You know what I'm saying? Alex, this is good stuff. We got to hang with him out in Oregon. I appreciate the cheap shots, though, in the meantime. Anyways, it's the West Coast people taking shots at the champ.
3: We're used to it, you know. I do it every day.
4: Prior to you coming on, we had Hobbs call in, who's a guy I met twice at Federal Way. He was at the show you were at.
3: Oh.
4: Where you filmed the package.
3: Yeah.
4: Hobbs, great dude, calling in from the Fed. Do you know Annie's... Annie's from the hood.
3: That's not true.
4: She tries to make it sound like she's from the
3: My
4: hood.
3: My parents really? Were from the hood.
4: Yeah, her parents are from the hood. But she doesn't know where she lives. So we left the Seattle airport, mm-hmm. and we're going to meet her mom. Like, we're literally, like, going to her home.
2: Yeah.
4: And she didn't know how to get there.
3: Literally, we drove in, like, circles, the maps. So I was like, well.
2: What's the point of having an Apple Maps then, right?
3: Yeah, exactly.
4: You bought it to use it. Lou in Dunmore, Pennsylvania. Yo, Lou.
5: Hey, Jimmy. I met you at the Mohegan Sun one day.
4: Oh, I love that event. That was a rowdy one with Cal. Man, Lou, talk to me.
5: It was you and a guy that reminded me of Fredo guarding you.
4: Yeah. I remember that. The security guard.
5: Yeah.
4: That's so funny.
5: Anyway, I'm a talk show junkie. I thought I'd give some advice to Lincoln.
4: Okay, give it to me.
5: Don't be that guy that never leaves high school. You know, the guy who comes back 5 years later and he hangs around by the cheerleaders.
4: Yeah.
5: Drive to make the captain.
2: Oh, that's kind of like my plan, but yeah, keep going.
4: Lou, I love that.
5: And some material for a later show, Jimmy.
4: Uh-huh.
5: They asked Dolly Parton a while ago if she ever wanted to run for president.
4: Uh-huh.
5: She said there's enough boobs in Washington now.
4: Hey, it's Joe. Good night, everybody. Good job, Lou. There it is. All right. I love it. All right, two quickies. Jeremy in Tacoma, Washington. Jeremy.
6: Hey, yeah, I wanted to let Lincoln know, do not surprise your parents early. Ooh. You knock and you announce yourself, because them being empty nesters, they might be.
4: Jeremy says there's going to be a sock on the door. I don't, Jeremy, we're married 20 years. That's enough. Once was enough for me. I love that, Jeremy. Take a bow. That was a winning call. And really quickly, I got to get to Vanessa in San Marcos, Texas, who I recently hung out with in San Antonio. Oh. Vanessa.
7: Hey, Jimmy.
4: Hey,
7: Lincoln
4: girl.
7: And Jenny, I was going to say what a previous caller said. Call your mom.
3: Thank you.
2: Maybe.
7: Call your mom before she has to call you.
4: Oh, that's good advice. He's a mama's boy, Vanessa. I'll let you finish in a second. He likes his mom a lot. Like, he talks tough, but he's actually really close with his mom. They watch a lot of TV and they cook a lot of his terrible TikTok recipes together and stuff like that.
3: I like them. I agree with you.
4: And it's I'm not even kidding, Vanessa. When his guy friends were over, when he leaves, he always gives Jenny a big hug and a kiss. And his friends were like, really? Because he's actually a lot nicer than he gets credit for. But take it away, Vanessa.
7: Well, that was my next advice, was keep in touch with all of your friends. And if you're dating a girl who's trying to take that time away from you, get rid of her.
4: Oh,
3: yeah.
2: Love that.
3: Get rid of her.
4: Vanessa says, you don't love them hoes. That's what she was trying to say, but she's from Texas.
7: I love them hoes.
4: Yeah, you do.
7: If they're trying to take your time from your friends, get her out of here.
4: I love that.
2: Yeah. Love that.
4: Words to live by. Say hello to your man, Vanessa. I love you guys. We'll talk soon. The great Vanessa. So her man, Joe, wore a all white jacket to my show in San Antonio, and he had me sign it. He said he was going to frame it. And we really did some dope stuff with this jacket, like a good script signing, put my taxi medallion on it and stuff. And it looks pretty rad. I hope they frame it and send me a picture. But Vanessa was at the show at San Antonio, and they were, you know, the deal with Texans. Annie, I don't know. Have you spent any time in Texas?
3: No, but I want to go.
4: They are the best human beings.
3: Yeah.
4: But all they want to do is give you beer and food. Is it not true?
2: Literally the whole time.
4: It's just
2: glorious.
4: It's just ribs.
3: That sounds like my dream.
4: It is ribs and beer. It's just so much ribs.
3: Does it like
4: ribs
3: smell like that?
4: You smell like
3: that.
4: Yes.
3: Yeah.
4: Dude, it is.
3: Good barbecue.
4: It's disgusting, but in the best way. When me and him were there last summer, we went out to barbecue 3 times in 24 hours.
2: Yeah.
4: It was disgusting. And then we went to a Rangers game and ate what?
2: Oh, what do we? Bacon on a stick.
4: Bacon on a stick.
3: I don't know how to.

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1: You know who else doesn't? The wardrobe department. They're so upset. The Great Annie. We're back after this to close it out.
2: This thing is going to become gargantuan when the Son of Man comes.
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7: I guess I'd have to say that it was probably the opening act of one of America's great tragedies.
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9: 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The Olympic flag and the flags of all the world fly at half mast. The greater and the more important the Olympic Games become, the more they are open to commercial, political, and now criminal pressure.
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11: 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Today we're talking about dengue fever, not because of a specific outbreak, but to highlight the risk. The Mayo Clinic describes it as an illness from mosquito bites, most often found in tropical and subtropical areas of the world, like the Caribbean, Latin and South America, Southeast Asia, and the Pacific Islands. And while it's more common in those areas, there are cases in Europe and the United States. With a mild case, you might get a fever and flu-like symptoms, including headache, muscle or joint pain, upset stomach, vomiting, swollen glands, and a rash. But a worse version, called dengue hemorrhagic fever, can cause a sudden drop in blood pressure, bleeding, and even death. You can get a vaccine for it. It's two shots a few months apart. But the World Health Organization says the vaccine alone won't lower the number of cases where it's most common, suggesting people also need to prevent mosquito bites and manage mosquito populations. For more health news, go to foxnewshealth.com. House Call for Health. I'm Lisa Brady, Fox News.

0: Bang. There it is. Bottom of the ninth on Fox Across America with Jimmy Failla, Lincoln Failla, and Jenny Failla. The grand finale as we send the Link Man off to Cortland. First of all, can we just discuss the fact that the callers were amazing?
1: They were legendary.
0: Amazing. Like, I'm sad I don't have another 5 hours to do this.
2: I know. So funny. Every one of them was so great. Really entertaining.
0: I mean, there's a lot of horny guys listening to the show. That's what I deduced. That, you know, a lot of the women had some choice advice, too, though. There was a lot of drinking advice, a lot of fake ID advice.
1: Yeah.
0: I think, honestly, there's two sects of caller. Sects. S-E-C-T-S, mm-hmm. by the way. The drunk, get laid, and be funny guys. Mm-hmm. And the people who actually, including the coach who called in from California.
2: Yeah.
0: All of that stuff actually was very inspiring to me because you're doing a lot of it already. You do have a routine. You are a good morning routine guy. Mm-hmm. How much of that is like you being proactive and how much of that is just autism?
1: I think 50-50.
0: 50, you'd say 50-50. But it's good to know. It's good to know. I thought that was great. I loved all the, a lot of love advice, Jenny. Brenberg wants to marry you off.
2: I know.
1: Already.
2: I mean, he's not wrong in that part of like if you do meet someone while you're young. It doesn't have to
1: necessarily be. College girls are evil.
2: In college. But it can't be everyone.
0: Dude, Jenny, you know how many women called in though? Even Vanessa?
2: Yeah.
0: It was like, don't love them hoes. Yeah, stay away.
2: Yeah. No. You got to, if it's going to has to happen organically and it has to be the right one. But she was right. Vanessa, like anybody that's going to be like, no, you can't hang out with your buddies.
0: Yeah, she's not. Yeah.
2: No, she was totally right.
0: Take it from a guy who's married the wrong one. It's there is no getting up off the mat in life, Lincoln Failla.
2: Yeah, you did really terrible for yourself.
0: Stop it. But we're excited, buddy. You pumped up?
1: Oh, yeah.
0: It's been a really wild ride. Like, we have lived our lives very publicly on this show. Like, everyone listening knows us. Like, I don't know. Yeah. I mean, you haven't. You definitely don't know you. Most of them have met you. Or they've met me or they've met you at some extension of the thing. And it is like America, because I know the whole country's listening. I know a lot of you guys are listening around the world. It's very cool to be us, is it not? Like, when we were doing Napa and we met the dude from Israel.
2: Yeah.
0: I know his name. It just escaped me because I've talked to too many people today. But it's like you realize the reach of the impact of what we do and how many great people that are out there cheering for the three of us. I truly think it's amazing.
2: It's really cool. It's so very heartwarming.
0: We're very thankful for that, you guys. It's been a really unique once-in-a-lifetime opportunity. And we're definitely going to do this when our next kid goes to college too, Link. I'm kidding. That's not true. Get out of
2: another kid.
0: Somebody
2: said not to get a doodle. I'm just adopting another kid.
0: Yeah. Lincoln, what do you think we should do? Should we get a dog or should I get an Asian woman?
1: I think an Asian woman.
0: Janesh! I'm kidding. Get it back. Stop it. Congratulations, George from Queens. We're really proud of you. We're really excited for you. Unfortunately, you are going to lose in a home run derby tonight and go off to college and abject shame. But I will redeem our family name. The show is over. There he goes. Off to college. Thank you to everybody. Great calls today. We love you, Lincoln. We're back tomorrow.
3: Paid for
0: be
3: by
0: Republican,
3: government.
0: Be
3: Have you heard? 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
10: News. I'm Jack Callahan. The U.S. military has struck missile launcher sites on an island in the Strait of Hormuz, saying Iranian teams were preparing to launch mines into the strait. Rescue teams are racing to find survivors following the catastrophic flooding along the Nepal-China border.
11: Officials say more than 750 people have been killed. Another 3,000 are still missing. Crews are digging through feet of thick mud and debris, searching for victims.
10: Fox's Marianne Rafferty. NASA has launched a new space telescope from Florida today.
12: It's the next big thing in space discovery. During its five-year mission, the Roman is set to work as a discovery machine, which could answer tons of questions we have about the mysteries of space. What is the universe made of? How does it work? Are we alone?
10: Fox's Madison Scarpino. 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
13: I'm Kelly Bennett for Supertalk Mississippi News. According to the Cook Political Report, six Republican Senate seats are either a toss-up or lean Democrat in the upcoming midterms. President Trump's low approval ratings on the Iran war and his handling of the economy could threaten the GOP's chances of keeping control of Congress. GOP strategist Marie Sanderson says voters are worried about costs.
14: Typically, Republicans do better on the economy, but when you take this affordability slant and the price of goods have gone up, gas, we're dealing with the war, tariffs, I would say the Democrats have an edge right now.
13: Health insurance costs are also going up.
14: It's the second most popular issue on the generic ballot when you ask people what they care about.
13: Recent polls show affordability is Americans' number one concern.
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15: 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Be sure and subscribe for free to get the latest scoop on what's happening in Mississippi news, politics, sports, and the good things happening here in the state.
13: MDOT is taking on one of the largest projects in their history, dubbed the Big Fix by transportation officials. The I-20-I-55 Freight Corridor Improvement Project is a $400 million initiative aimed at repairing and upgrading 36 bridges and 121 lane miles. Construction will begin in September and should take about 2 to 2.5 years. Central District Transportation Commissioner Willie Simmons told us about the benefits of the design-build approach.
17: Well, we're actually going to save money by being able to do it faster and get it done so that the cost inflation is not catching us and running the cost up. In addition to that, we're going to be able to save time. 2.5 years for this kind of a project. Normally, it would take us 10-plus more years to do this much work.
13: For details, log on to supertalk.fm.
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1: Well, number one indeed, and welcome aboard America's number one travel radio show, everyone. As we transmit live via satellite across the nation, it is just after 10 a.m. Eastern Time. It is Saturday, August 29th, 2026. Where that year has gone. And from coast to coast, border to border, and around the world on TuneIn, well, our 120 minutes of talking everything and anything in the world of travel is on. Actually started about 15 minutes ago as we were all getting ready with all we were talking about. But let's look at over our show lineup today. You will not want to miss a single second. Some radio programs, you know, they may mail it in on a late summer Saturday in August. That is absolutely not how we roll around here. And when we're done today at noon Eastern time, well, really, you're going to love this one. Listen, everyone will have learned, laughed, and be more laden with the love of travel.
2: Wow,
3: that's
2: look
3: true.
2: At you.
1: Yes, they will.
3: A guarantee or your money back.
1: Yes.
2: Yeah. How many cups of espresso did you have?
3: Well, man, listen, I tell you.
2: He puts it in a mug.
1: You know what
2: not
1: it is?
2: In a little
1: this is what
2: cup.
1: Happens when the Yankees beat the Red Sox 1-0, when the Giants beat the Jets 23-6, and the Mets lose to the Astros. I don't really like the Astros, but still, 3-1. All three things happen for me there. That I would
2: you're in a good mood considering you couldn't watch the
3: Mary,
2: full game
3: Mary,
2: you got
3: to tie him
2: night.
3: Down.
1: Exactly
3: to
1: right.
3: Sophie's
1: exactly.
3: To
1: this Apple TV thing.
2: Yeah, the streaming thing with
1: so Rudy. Big questions for you. The Minnesota State Fair is now happening. So
3: okay,
1: what's
3: I'm
1: your,
3: going
1: what's
3: Monday
1: your
3: morning. I'm going Monday morning. I'll have a report for you.
2: Okay. Are you really going?
3: Yes, I'm really
2: so
3: going.
2: You're saying this on
1: All
2: air.
1: Right,
2: you
1: the three things we want to know about the Gizmo. Okay.
3: That's the Gizmo.
1: Gizmo.
2: That's
1: the
2: sandwich.
1: Sandwich we talked about. The okay. hangar. You're going to go check out the hangar.
3: Yeah, the hangar
1: and
3: I got written down.
1: Go by the MyPillow group there because they've got their table or their whole area. I actually think it's going to be relatively funny from because I believe they're going to be set up next to the Amy Klobuchar booth. So that should be a lot of fun for everybody out there. So
3: it was,
1: go check that out.
3: They do often do that out there. They set the two opposing. I wonder if you think Mike will be there?
1: Well, I you'll listen. You're going to report on all this stuff, so we're going
3: to
1: sit.
2: I can't wait for our.
1: I don't want
3: to
1: leave. I don't want to leave.
2: Oh wait, it's next weekend Labor Day.
1: Yeah,
2: we're an encore performance. We need this report though.
1: Well, we'll
2: the week
1: it.
2: After.
1: We'll Rudy's he's going to take so. He's going to enjoy it so much. He might go back.
2: I may want to do the show next weekend just to live, just to get
1: all
2: that
1: Rudy
2: report ready.
1: Right. So Bobby, listen. I want to know what's the good word there from the Network Command Center in Dallas. Sorry about your Cowboys, but you know, we're really. I think the big question is, you know. Are you into all the pumpkin spice craze that seems to be back across the nation?
4: I've always liked pumpkin spice. That's never I don't like dive into it the way I feel like, you know, maybe the soccer moms of America do. But no, I'm a fan. And yeah, Cowboys weren't so great, but we're packing it in. We're just prepping for what 10, 11 days from now, however long it is now, before we get the Giants. So
1: well, Bobby, listen. Anytime that I can say that the Giants won and your Cowboys have lost, I'm going to take it.
4: Yeah, because there's not going to be many of them this year.
1: Well, yeah, well, let's we'll see where that is. But right now. No, we're at a high. Don't bring me down.
4: Well,
1: we still have.
2: Yeah, you are really.
1: Another nine
2: you're
1: segments
2: very
1: to go,
2: motivated
1: so.
2: And all right, optimistic. All right, let's talk travel polls. The current polls waiting for you. They're right there. Please go vote on the homepage of our website, rmworldtravel.com. First question: do you drink alcohol when flying? Second question: do you wear compression socks when flying?
1: Mm-hmm.

0: Well, I'd say if you're doing one, you should probably do the other, but whatever. We'll see. We'll see what it says. All right. Well, I know RJ is currently putting the final touches on his open road. He will take the show mic, so in roughly, I guess, looking at the clock, about 30 minutes from now at 10:40 Eastern time. But now in the time left for our opening A block, I will move us into the Travel News Roundtable. And, you know, I think it's fair to say, unless you've been living under a rock this week, I mean, the world, lost the extraordinary Dolly Parton. Clearly, she was a one of a kind. Beyond her amazing talents as a musician, songwriter, and musician, right? She was a talented actress. We really do. She was a powerhouse businesswoman, and had such a profound impact on the travel industry. So 3 weeks from today, we're scheduled to be in Pigeon Forge, Tennessee with this show for one of our big Let's Go America tour events and live remotes. I think the September 19th show will be live from there. We'll be at Dollywood, and Eugene Naughton, the president of Dollywood, will join us on air. This week, I actually thought this was rather touching. He honored the woman that he called the park's dreamer-in-chief following her death, which occurred on Tuesday. And in his message, he said, "A lot of people are concerned that things are going to change without Dolly being present here. I want to assure you it's not. We are all going to keep her alive." He then went on to say that in keeping with Dolly's wishes, the show must go on and Dollywood will remain open as the Tennessee park continues to be a place of joy, music, and shared dreams.
1: Which is such a great tribute to her, because it really shows the power of her spirit. And, people are not going to let that go.
2: And the Wall Street Journal this morning said Dollywood contributes $1.8 billion to the state economy.
1: Yeah. Wow. And actually, Governor Bill Lee and the Nashville International Airport are in talks. They really would like to get the airport named after her. There was a grassroots campaign last year to do this, and now it looks like it's going to hopefully become official. It's got to go through some stages and some talks, but Governor Lee said, "At a place where Tennessee welcomes the world, it's fitting that Nashville International Airport would bear the name of our state's favorite daughter and greet travelers with the enduring legacy of Dolly's music, generosity, faith, and kindness."
0: Yeah. Well, and that'll beg the question. I think they're going to meet a month from now, I think, from when
1: correct.
0: That meeting is.
1: Yeah.
0: So
1: late
0: we'll see
1: September.
0: About that.
1: Yep.
0: But, the airport code for Nashville is BNA.
1: Mm-hmm.
0: Like I know, for example, they just changed West Palm Beach International to Donald Trump International. They had to change PBI to DJT.
1: Mm-hmm.
0: So will they have to change
1: DNA? Yeah, I think they have to.
0: DNA, but will it be, DPI?
2: DWD or something?
0: DPA, Dolly Parton Airport. DPI, Dolly Parton International. I don't know.
1: I don't know.
0: Well, that'll be something else.
1: I hope it happens. Yeah.
0: For all of us to follow these codes, we'll do that. So, what? Anything else, Mary?
1: I really just want to keep talking about Dolly. It was really upset. I've been playing her music all week, and it's just such a coincidence that we're going to be there in a few weeks with this show that's been planned for more than a year. She really did. She was working on projects up until she died. She's got a Broadway show coming next year to New York. And she really, really put Tennessee on the map for tourism and hospitality.
0: A person, a chauffeur.
1: Hotels.
0: Hotels coming.
1: What about that?
0: She just has the new service station.
1: Correct.
0: Gas station
1: that just
0: that
1: opened in June.
0: In the Nashville area.
1: And she made
0: I-40.
1: A surprise appearance for that. Yeah.
0: I know a chauffeur that's been on with us before. We've cruised with her in the past, Lauren Jelenkovich.
1: Yep.
0: You said she's been like crying all week.
1: She's very upset. Yeah, I texted her this week. We met her on Regent, and she did a project, a vocal project.
0: Yeah.
1: And she does. She goes a long ways back. Yeah. Anyway.
0: Rudy, anything real quick?
2: Well, on a happier note, at least for United Airlines, they added 10 new international destinations this year. They're going to do nonstop flights to Okinawa, I think that's out of San Francisco, and most of these are out of Newark. Toulouse, France, Luxembourg City, Marseille, France, Ibiza in Spain, Valencia in Spain, Portugal, Slovenia.
0: That's good stuff.
2: And then these two, Sardinia and Sicily, are out of...
0: Rudy, they're either going Catania.
2: No, they're going out of Washington, D.C. Yeah.
0: Okay, interesting. Well,
2: all right, Dulles Airport.
0: Yeah, so. We'll be in Sicily 7 weeks from now.
1: We will.
0: All right, folks, to set the tone, we've got ocean cruising, robo-taxis, real estate helping you travel. We're going to travel the world from your own kitchen. We're going to mix jazz, the Windy City, listener emails, the right stuff. Is there anywhere else you're going to find all this? No, there is not, okay? When we return in 3 minutes, Regent Seven Seas, Wes DeSilva will join us. The Chief Travel Leader Conversation is next.
3: Yeah. As we take a brief sponsors break, now's a good time to check us out on Facebook, Instagram, X, or LinkedIn at RM World Travel. 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
2: All right, as this syndicated program transmits out to our 630 AM and FM stations across the USA via satellite, we are back and ready to go with the D block on this August 29th broadcast. Mary and I, we're going to do something we don't often do on this show. We're going to make it a double as Region 7C's Wes DeSilva is about to connect with us. And because he's a show friend, well, we could easily do the entire hour with Wes, but we're going to keep it to just the B and C blocks today since RJ is coming up with the latest open road in the D block.
3: And you know, Robert, when we agreed to partner with Region 7C's last year, Wes DeSilva had a lot to do with that decision.
2: Well, he absolutely did.
3: Right? We instantly connected with his passion for travel and the cruise industry. We appreciate his candor and straightforward approach, and we really respect that Region sits atop the ultra-luxury ocean cruise sector of travel. Our experiences since have been outstanding. We've certainly shared that on these airwaves just a few times. In just over 7 weeks from now, some of you listening will be with us in Europe as we all travel throughout the Southern Med aboard 7C's Grandeur together. I'm going to leave it there for now as we welcome on air for the first time Region 7C's Wes DeSilva for today's Chief Travel Leader Conversation.
2: All right, let's do just that, Mary. Wes, well, I know we have engaged a lot off air, but happy to finally do it here with you as the nation's tuned in. Welcome to America's number one travel radio show.
4: Thank you for having me.
2: Well, great to have you aboard this morning. All right, Mary is correct that you were very much the linchpin in us agreeing to make the move to Region 7C's, and I'd say in many ways our alliance has exceeded expectations. Region is celebrating its 35th anniversary currently. You've been with the company in multiple capacities for 16 of those years, so I want to begin this Chief Travel Leader conversation getting a little personal with you, really on the evolution, the growth, and your experiences with Region 7C's.
4: Yeah, I mean, I started with the company back in 2010, so Region had just recently launched Fuse program, so free unlimited shore excursions, where your shore excursions were included with the ticket fare, which was kind of revolutionary at the time. And, you know, the thing that I love about the Region brand is we continue to evolve and enhance and refine the overall experience so that we're never resting on our laurels. And it's just been incredible to see where Regent has come since 2010. When I started, we had three ships. We had 7C's Navigator, Voyager, and Mariner. So, you know, I got to watch the evolution of taking on the Explorer class with 7C's Explorer back in 2016 to her sister ship Grandeur back in 23. So it really has just been an incredible journey. But the thing that I love is while Regent has continued to grow, we've always stayed true to what the heart of what it is that we do, which is just delivering unrivaled experiences to our guests on board.
3: Yeah, truly exceptional. And let's just continue on the growth plan a little bit because it's pretty intensive for new ships coming. And, you know, there's always a buzz in the industry of travel whenever there's a new cruise ship coming on board. But for Region 7C's, the new one that's coming online very soon, I think the end of this year, is 7C's Prestige. And what a special ship. She's going to represent an entirely new class of ship for Regent. You're already known for ultra-luxury, unrivaled, as you said, in this sector of the industry. But that's going to increase, I think, many times over with Prestige. So talk about what's coming for everyone tuned in around the country with us and what this new ship means for Regent's future.
4: Oh, Mary, I couldn't be more excited about 7C's Prestige. You kind of already touched upon it, that she's not just a new ship, but she's a first-in-class ship. So I know you and Robert have both had the pleasure of sailing on both, I believe it was Grandeur and Splendor.
3: Correct, yeah.
4: So, you know, just and when we introduced Explorer class, it kind of raised the overall bar in ultra-luxury cruising. And we plan to do just the same thing with 7C's Prestige, where if I were to compare her to the Explorer class ships, she's 40% larger, but she's only going to carry 10% more guests, which I think is just
3: huge,
4: incredible.
3: Wow.
2: And those ships are already spacious.
3: Yeah.
4: I was just going to say, and you guys have had the experience of being on Explorer Class, where they are spacious. You never feel the crowds. You never feel you know overwhelmed by any means. So we're taking it to a different level with Seven Seas Prestige, and really kind of leaning into kind of the two kind of trends or characteristics that luxury travelers are looking for when they travel. They're looking for more space, and they're looking for more personalization. Mm-hmm. So obviously, by having such a much larger ship, it's also the guest-to-crew ratios are going to allow for our crew members to just make every guest experience just that much more personalized. The only other thing I want to add, we've put a lot of thought into the, you know, it's the public spaces. We added an additional restaurant. I think the spa, the sports deck, these are all are going to be kind of taking it to a new level. And then the atrium. So when people first step in and they get to see the Starlight Atrium, I think it's going to just it'll be a wow moment.
2: Well, we're looking forward to also seeing that as well. And I want to talk about that because, you know, the new ship is coming. But these other, the Explorer-class ships, they're also, you know, we can still call them newer ships. Because in 7 weeks, Mary and I will be over in Europe. We're going to catch up with Seven Seas Grandeur again. We're looking forward to sailing with Captain Aris and his crew. And we'll actually have some show fans also getting their first experience aboard Regent with us. Then next July, you know, more show fans will be traveling with us in the Baltics and North Sea aboard Seven Seas Splendor. Another Let's Go America tour. That cruise is 90% sold out. We've been talking about. We love that. People already ask us, where are we going in 2028? But I mentioned Seven Seas Grandeur, currently Regent's newest ship. Seven Seas Splendor, your second newest ship, along with her sister ship, Seven Seas Explorer, will be on that ship next March in Asia. They are the Explorer-class ship, but there's big news recently that, you know, you're going to enhance them already, elevate the experience offered on all three of those ships. So while most cruise operators, Wes, are trying to squeeze in extra cabins any way they can, I think this is a big deal because you're making these three ships even more intimate. So talk about that with us.
4: Yeah, I mean, you kind of touched upon it where as we were designing Seven Seas Prestige and we just got to see the kind of the space ratios and just the overall flow and feel of it, it's something where we went back and we kind of looked at Explorer Class and thought, how can we adapt some of the learnings or some of the ideas and the concepts on Prestige and bring them to the Explorer Class? So we are actually going to combine some suites, and we're going to bring the overall capacity down by close to 10%, where we're going from 373 suites on board the Explorer Class to 344. So I mean, these ships are only going to carry less than 700 guests, and the entry-level suite on Explorer Class, once we go through the redesign, will be 422 square feet.
2: That's
4: so the entry-level suites are going to have double vanities, they're going to have walk-in closets, and they're just going to have these beautiful verandas for guests to sit out there and enjoy their cup of coffee, glass of wine, glass of champagne, and just enjoy the destinations and the views that are in front of them.
3: Spacious. Sounds fantastic. So as you know, Wes, the reason we're number one in our sector of travel and this program has such a strong following across the country is Robert and I are connected to top leaders across all areas of travel, connecting travel decision makers with high intent listeners. The aviation sector of travel gets a lot of attention. It can also be a source of travel friction, as you know, but the hotel and resort sector also gets consistent focus. Regent Seven Seas has a new relationship with the Global Hotel Alliance. Shed some light on how this is going to benefit travelers.
4: Oh, yeah. So, you know, just as we look around the industry and try to find brands that kind of align with with Regent, Global Hotel Alliance seemed like a perfect alliance where it's actually a benefit for either their GHA, which is their loyalty members, and Regent Seven Seas Society loyalty members, where it's kind of a cross-collaboration where Regent guests can become GHA loyalty members, and they'll get an elevated status within the Discovery program. But then for those GHA Discovery members that sail on Regent, they get Discovery dollars, which they can use towards any of the GHA properties that they would like to stay at. And we recently announced as well kind of a combined program where I think we have it close to around 30 sailings in starting in late 27 going into 28, where guests have the ability to stay at a GHA property either before or after a Regent cruise. So really combining the best of both worlds, that land vacation along with a region cruise.
3: I love the shared rewards. Yeah.
2: So I'm going to, you know, we got about a minute and a half left in this segment right now, and we're going to hold you over for the next one. But, you know, certainly the resilience and sustained growth in luxury travel, it's something we continue to see and experience and discuss frequently on air. There's been significant and growing competition in the luxury cruise space. I think it's only going to make Regent stronger, frankly, because of that. But in your opinion, you know, you got a large listening audience right now out there. What do you think helps make Regent the best or most unique way to travel? Yeah, I need about a minute answer on that.
4: I would say kind of just our overall value proposition. We are the most all-inclusive when it comes to luxury cruising, where we really try and think about everything that a guest could possibly want, and we kind of incorporate it into the fare, so there isn't anything that they have to worry about once they actually set foot on one of our ships. Our shore excursions are included. We include everything down to your valet laundry, where to me it's honestly one of the best benefits that that we offer. Where
3: agree.
4: You just, you give your laundry bag to your your room steward.
3: Well, it counts for a lot.
2: Listen, you could pack lighter, Wes, on that.
3: Yeah.
2: There's no question about that. And again, I'm going to apologize because I got to interrupt you because we're going to soon hit this bottom of the hour break, so we'll pick this up on the other side, but we're going to ask you to stay right where you are, and we'll continue this conversation when we return, okay?
4: All right, looking forward to it.
2: So, folks, listen, today Chief Travel Leader conversation will continue in just a few minutes. RJ will be right behind us today with the Open Road in about 10 minutes. A programming alert that Chef Emeril Lagasse returns today in hour two. We're all going to travel the world from your own kitchen. Plus, we've got a lot more to come. We're going to do the Jazz Festival that's coming in Chicago. That's ahead as well. We'll be right back.

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12: Well, thanks for staying locked in with us during that quick bottom of the hour break, everyone. Welcome back indeed. As we now continue today's extended Chief Travel Leader conversation, since the leader of show partner Region 7 Seas Cruises has agreed to stay on with us, Mary, let's get back to the show hotline and Wes DeSilva.
13: All right, Wes. So first of all, thank you for staying with us on this Saturday morning. I think we left off with the included valet laundry, which is a huge hit with Regent passengers and travelers. But anything else that you want to add to that conversation on differentiators with Regent?
14: Yeah, just the all-inclusive package, that really the thing that it does the most is it just removes friction points for our travelers and our guests. And at the end of the day, it allows them to kind of just relax, unwind, and have the freedom to enjoy. That really is what kind of makes the Region experience.
13: Agree. And even just your partnership with the Global Hotel Alliance, GHA, also, you know, having that, all of that is incredibly positive, I think, for reducing friction. So I want to get to itineraries. A big factor in getting people to travel is offering enticing itineraries. And with any successful business, there's, you kind of always have to keep mixing things up for people. I'd love to hear if there are any particular offerings or itineraries from Regent that you're, you know, most excited about these days.
14: You know, itineraries play such an important factor just in travelers' decisions. So, you know, with Regent, we call on over 550 destinations. I mean, we have cruises that are last from 7 days through our world cruise, which is over 150 days. So we really have something for everyone. Personally, top of my bucket list is our Japan itineraries, where I would really just love to do

0: one of those round-trip Tokyo sailings and really just immerse myself in that culture, because I think, like, or just personally, that's someplace that I'm dying to go and experience.
1: Mm-hmm.
0: But outside of that, just one of the travel trends we're seeing, it really kind of just relates to the Med. The Med is just an iconic destination that, I mean, cruising has gone to for, I think, since the beginning of cruise. However, we've really started to see that that season kind of expand, where now we have winter Med itineraries, just allowing our travelers an opportunity to go back to really this iconic destination during a time that they may not have seen it before, and it just provides a completely different experience from the, you know, the hustle bustle and the liveliness in the summer,
1: right,
0: to the winter, where, you know, you have just some milder temperatures, things are a little bit cooler, and things are a little bit quieter, which just can completely change the overall experience in the Med.
1: I personally love that extension of the Med season into the winter, because I prefer the Med actually in the fall and in the early winter.
2: So
1: for many of those reasons.
2: Let's talk loyalty programs. I mean, you know, you well know Mary and I are high on loyalty programs in travel, and their importance to both the company that offers them and the travelers who are part of them. The Seven Seas Society loyalty program has some excellent perks, especially as you climb the tiers. There are five of them. I want you just to talk really briefly about how important this program is to Region and really just some of the premium offerings it provides.
0: Yeah, I mean, kind of touched on it. The Regent wouldn't be who we are today if it weren't for kind of our loyal guests that are part of our Seven Seas Society program. And it's, you know, the loyalty program that we have in place was designed just to recognize them and to kind of show our appreciation to them for their loyalty. Depending on your tiers, it provides our loyalty members discounts, invites to exclusive events, as well as some onboard amenities when they are sailing, or something additional just to continue to enhance their overall experience. But it's, you know, touching on our Diamonds and our Commodores, which are two highest tiers. So our Commodore, which is the highest level possible, one of the things that I love about it is, outside of the benefits that they get, it's also the recognition. So if you go into any of the libraries on our ships, there's a plaque that's hanging, and it kind of lists the members of all of our Commodore members. Mm-hmm. So that
2: I've seen those. So
0: they're kind of part of the ship, but it's just another way for us to recognize and show our appreciation for their support over the years.
1: So, Wes, food and culinary, we've covered this several times when we've cruised with Region on the show, are huge for the brand. And the Culinary Arts Kitchen, in partnership with Chef Catherine Kelly, is fantastic. The evening entertainment is sophisticated. From your own personal experiences, Wes, is there something you think Regent delivers to travelers that's perhaps underappreciated or lesser known?
0: You know, you kind of touched on it when it comes to the Culinary Arts Kitchen. I think it's just an incredible onboard program that we have. I mean, just doing a hands-on cooking demonstration while kind of just enjoying the views, or even if you're just out to sea, it's just something absolutely incredible. But we really started to extend that as well in terms of we have these our chef-led tours as well, where depending on where you are, those same our chefs that are leading those Culinary Arts Kitchen classes are now taking some guests out into the ports themselves and depending on where they are, they're doing different things. But one of my favorites is they go down to the local market and they kind of are talked through what their process is in looking for fresh ingredients, fresh fruits, fresh vegetables. Sometimes they even bring those things back onto the ship and use it within the class.
2: Something more and more travelers, we love doing it ourselves. Mm-hmm. We actually are going to do it.
1: We're doing that actually in Sicily, I think.
2: But even the onboard entertainment, again, I'm just going to say, listen, there's a real sophistication. You do not feel like you're watching a high school or college performance.
1: No,
2: like you find out some of the competitors
1: professional.
2: So, Wes, listen, you know, great having you here with us today. We look forward to seeing you again sometime soon. Since we're doing that Asia trip in March, maybe we should have you come along and we'll all do the markets or whatever together if it fits in your schedule. I know you're a busy guy, but we look forward to having you back on air at some point. I hope you enjoy the weekend, okay?
0: You as well. Thank you so much for having me, Robert and Mary.
1: Thank you, Wes. Take care.
0: Have a great weekend.
1: You too. Bye.
2: Well, Mary, good conversation there with Wes.
1: Yeah, we covered a lot. All right, as we get ready to send you down to Dallas with Bobby for this quick sponsors break, at the start of Hour 2, we're going to take you to Chicago for a report on their jazz festival that's ahead this week. And we're now about 30 minutes from Chef Emeril Lagasse, who's going to join us on air. But up next, it's RJ and the Open Road. The show returns in 3 minutes.
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1: 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I'm RJ Carey. 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Now, if you have listened to my segments here on the show before, you know there's a topic brewing in the car world that I have neglected ever really getting into, and that would be the future of quote-unquote self-driving cars. But the thing is, I cannot ignore it any longer, as this so-called future is actually quietly already here, and actually, frankly, has been for years. But with all of that said, this upcoming week, it's getting a very loud announcement. On September 3rd, Tesla is holding a launch event in Austin, Texas for the Cybercab, which is their purpose-built robo-taxi with no steering wheel, no brake pedal, and no one behind the wheel, well, lack thereof. And just 5 days ago, Nevada regulators approved robotaxi permits for Tesla, Waymo, and Uber in Las Vegas simultaneously. So 1 week, two major milestones. This culture shift is moving a lot faster than most people realize. Now, I want to give you the real picture of where things actually stand, because the gap between the headlines

in reality is one of the more interesting parts of this story. And to do that, you need to understand that this isn't one race with one leader. There are three completely different companies, each with their own wildly different philosophy, all converging on the same idea at the same time, and they could not be more dissimilar from each other. So starting off with Waymo, which you've heard about here on the show before, we talk about them frequently. I think Rudy's had some experiences in Waymos before. Waymo is the one that has actually been doing this the longest and the most quietly.

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1: It is a functioning transportation business. Now, Waymo's approach is hardware heavy. They have lots of cameras, heavy radar equipment, a full suite of LiDAR sensors. The cars look absolutely stupid. But all this equipment is building a real-time 3D map of everything around the vehicle, cross-referenced against pre-mapped road data. It's expensive to build, it requires extensive mapping, but the trade-off is that within its operating area, it is remarkably capable and remarkably consistent. People who use it regularly in Phoenix and San Francisco describe it as less of a novelty and more as just a reliable, safe way to get somewhere. And then there's Tesla, and Tesla is a very different story. Tesla launched its robotaxi service in Austin in June of last year using modified Model Y SUVs and has since expanded to a handful of other Texas cities. But here's a number that puts things in perspective. While Waymo has logged 220 million miles, Tesla's entire cumulative unsupervised mileage as of their earnings call last quarter was about 380,000. Not 380 million, that's less than 0.2% of Waymo's total. The hype for Tesla and the reality, they're not even in the same zip code. And yet, September 3rd CyberCab event is genuinely significant because the CyberCab represents something new. Like I said, no steering wheel, no pedals, two rows of seats. It's a purpose-built vehicle that only exists to be a robotaxi. And what more, Tesla is betting everything on a system of just 8 cameras. So no LiDAR, none of the heavy equipment like the Waymo. With the idea being that it's easier to scale, much cheaper. They're already doing trials and finding out that compared to Waymo, they're able to charge about half the cost in some trials in Dallas right now. So if Tesla can prove the safety and close the tech gap, that cost advantage alone will reshape the entire industry. And then there's the third one, which we actually just talked about here recently on the show, Zooks. I actually got to experience one recently. This is sort of the purpose-built pod, no conventional front or back, drives both directions, a little bit weird looking, but I'll be honest, it's a genuinely fun experience. You get in, it's smooth, quiet, a little surreal because the doors just close on you like an air train almost. And at some point during the ride, you realize that you've completely stopped thinking about the fact that there's no driver and you're just being transported, which is a little bit odd. Here's the thing that I think is worth sitting on as a car person and really anyone who travels. These vehicles are not coming to your city someday. For a significant number of American cities, they're already there. So the next time you're in Las Vegas, Phoenix, San Francisco, LA, Miami, or Austin, you can open an app and hail a car with nobody in it. That is the world right now, today in 2026. So whatever happens next, the next few years in automotive history, they're going to be worth paying attention to. But don't go anywhere. That's all we got for today. Up next is an exclusive look at real estate transactions turn travel. More to come on that. But also, stick around for the next hour. We're welcoming back show friend Emeril Lagasse to give us a mouthwatering. You know what? I won't even tell you. You're going to have to wait and listen. Get out your pen and paper. I'm RJ Carey. This is RML Travel. 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
3: Good morning. Nice. Thanks for having me here.
1: Well, thank you for being here with us. So, listen, travel rewards and real estate transactions. That got our attention, Kip. The concept certainly sounds interesting. It's clearly unique. I want you to share the treetops version of what RBN Rewards is and all the existing rewards programs that are out there. If you think about it, what made you choose to add this one to the mix?
3: Well, we were sitting around a table brainstorming and thought you can earn reward points for pretty much every transaction you do, buy groceries, buy gas, et cetera. But your largest transaction, buying a home or selling a home, there wasn't a program where you can earn rewards. So we went about building it, and it's been a great journey.
2: It's a fascinating program. So let's just give a little bit of an example for our listeners. Let's say a client sells a home and could potentially earn hundreds of thousands of points. Do they redeem those points directly through your RBN travel portal? And give us a sense of the scale of access they're going to get. For example, are you working with airlines, hotels, things like that?
3: Well, if a customer is going to buy or sell a home, they go to rbnrewards.com. They'll learn more about the program, but then they'll sign up, get paired with a real estate agent. And when they buy or sell a home, they will earn those hundreds of thousands of points. And they can use those points on our travel site. They can use them in a category we call special wishes. And they also could transfer those points to a partner, Virgin Red. We like Virgin Red because they've also partnered with big brands like Delta, Hilton, et cetera. But on our travel site, there are no blockouts. It's all airlines, all hotels, and there's really no restrictions, and they can use their points to earn travel on our website.
1: Okay, so we'll expand this. I want to know, we'll talk about maybe any caps on points earned. And if someone sells a luxury home worth several million dollars, let's say, you know, what kind of bucket list redemptions does that actually translate to? I mean, who are some of the larger partners there?
3: Well, there is no limit. So you can buy a $20 million home, a $10 million, or a $500,000 home, and you'll earn points at the same ratio as whatever purchase amount. And in terms of redemption, we've had all sorts of really interesting redemption. I mean, things like as boring as buying appliances for the house, or one fella bought a brand-new BMW motorcycle, and we had one couple that had really was saving very hard to buy a home, and they didn't think a bucket list trip, safari, African trip, would be in the budget, but they went through RBN, they transacted the home, and then they really got to enjoy a bucket list trip on an African safari.
1: I love it.
3: So
1: this is
3: really wide open.
2: This is pretty amazing, Kip. And I did hear you say this was for buying and selling. So with overcrowding, for example, in airport lounges and widespread points inflation that really is happening out there with a lot of rewards programs, how do you and your team continue to work to keep RBN points consistently valuable and meaningful for the members?
3: Well, we can do that because we actually own our currency. We can make sure those points translate to value on our website, and we can offer opportunities for customers to use their points for what we call special purchases, or they, like I said before, could transfer those points to a partner point program if they have a trip and they need points in that program, to qualify for that trip. And so since we control that currency, we can control the value.
1: Yeah. So there's no cost to be a part of this, but do you have a time limit on when you have to redeem points? Because more and more loyalty points, you know, these days, they try to give you a tight window because they know you're not going to be able to redeem them.
3: No, our points, we give a three-year redemption period. Okay. So they have plenty of time to use the points, and to be honest, many times we're able to extend for special circumstances.
1: Okay. And I know you also have here, we've seen VIP experiences, events, and so forth. Kip, listen, we like this model. There's a lot I could continue to talk to you about, but unfortunately we're going to hit a break soon. So I want to give the website rbnrewards.com, rbnrewards.com. Thanks for the check-in today, Kip.
3: Thank you.
2: Yeah, great program. Thank you so much.
3: Okay. Bye-bye.
2: Bye.
1: All right. Well, listen, I'm all in on this. RBNrewards.com, folks. That's going to wrap.
2: That's a no-brainer.
1: Absolutely, it is. Hour one, that's a wrap. Hour two is going to begin in 7 minutes. We're going to take you to Chicago. Their big jazz festival is coming up this week. Then Chef Emeril Lagasse will return to our national airwaves. It's almost time to travel the world from your own kitchen, folks. We've got so much more ahead as well. Keep those radios locked in. We'll be back after this top-of-the-hour break. You can always hear the show live at rmworldtravel.com.

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5: Fox News, I'm Carmen Roberts. Central Command says U.S. forces struck Iranian rocket launchers in the Strait of Hormuz today, the first military action in weeks, CENTCOM reported.
6: Islamic Revolutionary Guard forces were seen getting ready to launch sea mine-equipped rockets into the strait. This comes days following CENTCOM saying it had cleared mines from the waters of the Strait of Hormuz.
5: Fox's Gernal Scott, Iran is vowing revenge. President Trump's touting an oil deal with Venezuela as the biggest in world history. Senior economist with the Heritage Foundation, Peter Saint-Ange, tells Fox the oil won't start flowing immediately.
7: You actually have to get it refined, you have to get it dug out, you have to get it shipped. That's all going to take years because Venezuela's oil infrastructure has been starved under their socialist regime.
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8: I'm Kelly Bennett for SuperTalk Mississippi News. There are no confirmed cases of the Asian longhorn tick in Mississippi, but MSU Extension Service researchers warn that doesn't mean they're not here. The invasive pest has been confirmed in more than 20 states, including Alabama, Tennessee, and Arkansas. They were first discovered infesting a herd of sheep in New Jersey in 2017. According to entomologist Santos Portugal, the tick is typically a major pest for livestock, but they can feed on all types of animals and humans. The tick prefers areas with tall grass and high humidity, but they can also be found in shaded lawns and neighborhoods, and they can transmit diseases to those they feed on, including several viruses. For more information, log on to supertalk.fm.
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10: Wake up with Richard. 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
8: The Mississippi Public Service Commission isn't happy with a judge's decision to appoint Michael F. Watson as receiver over the Holly Springs Utility District. Northern District Public Service Commissioner Chris Brown says they're filing a motion to reconsider the appointment.
11: He's kind of supposed to be working for the, well, not kind of, he's supposed to work for the judge in the court system and not the city. But as we saw in this last storm, the city's still calling the shots.
8: They're also planning to request a comprehensive forensic audit of the utility.
11: The attorneys for the city did a very good job of trying of minimizing how bad the system is and basically painted a picture that it doesn't need triage, it just needs a couple Band-Aids. And that's just not the facts.
8: The city already owes the PSC $4 million in penalties.
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1: Nice to have all of you aboard for hour two of America's number one travel radio show, everyone. 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But for the next few minutes, celebrating music is going to have our focus.
2: That's right. 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The Jazz Institute of Chicago has been a longtime partner of the festival going back to 1979. To share more, we want to welcome their executive director, Heather Ireland Robinson.
1: Good morning, Heather. Thanks for joining us on this Saturday morning.
3: Thanks for having me.
1: Well,
3: glad
1: great
3: to be
1: have
3: here.
1: You.
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1: Great hearing your voice on our airwaves. So, listen, there is no question that the Jazz Festival in Chicago, there's some legacy. I mean, no question about it. But before we delve into this year's edition, I want to talk a little Chicago jazz with you, because America has some great jazz cities. Our home city of New York is one of them. There's Detroit, certainly New Orleans. Kansas City has a strong history. But Chicago has its own very strong links to the genre. So talk about some of the great influences of Chicago jazz with us.
3: Sure. So we like to say jazz was born in New Orleans, raised in Chicago, and spread to the world. And I know New York, I mean, not to say New York had nothing to do with it, but specifically, you know, when those red light districts closed in New Orleans, there was a lot of art happening in those dens of iniquity as well. There was a lot of music and a lot of jazz. So those musicians had no work. So when those spaces closed, so they literally came up the river or took a train, you know, hopped on whatever transportation was available to Geographic, and they came to Chicago, really prolific with Louis Armstrong. So he came here and changed the sound. You know, it was slower, it was a little more romantic, it was moody. He came and added a flavor that was a little more what we call hard bop, quicker notes, you know, a little bit different. And then that sound kind of spread. And there were so many jazz clubs. There was a great migration of African Americans coming from the South. So you had ears to listen. You had hearts and minds that were looking at growing and changing their lives and really changing America. And the music had a lot to do with that.
2: Yeah, well, Heather, I can understand why you're the executive director of the Jazz Institute. Your passion for it really shines through so well on the radio. Thanks for being with us this morning. So the festival, from what I understand, started early 70s as a tribute to Duke Ellington after he passed, of course, the great jazz great. Talk a little bit about the early days, and when did it become an official jazz festival in Chicago?
3: Sure, and that is where the seeds of the jazz festival started. We just lost a visionary woman, a cultural icon, Geraldine DeHaas, who had an organization called Jazz Unites and put that event together in the early, mid-70s. And then later, as it grew, we're like, well, who's going to take this over? What are we going to do next? There were board members of the Jazz Institute of Chicago that knew some folks at the city, and our first woman mayor, Jane Byrne, who also had an eye for culture, they partnered with her and created a seven-day festival, which over the years has become this weekend of Labor Day. So mid-70s to 1979 to today.
1: Wow. All right, so I know Rudy has a question for you, Heather, but first I want to ask you this. I want to get to the good stuff.
2: Yes.
1: You know, for our listeners that are tuned in around the country right now. Mm-hmm. I mean, who are some of the big headliners for this year's event?
3: So this year we're pleased to have Robert Glasper. He's really he's young. He wouldn't say he's young, but he is young. He's R&B leaning and just has a really fresh idea.

0: idea of what jazz is. You'll hear some classical jazz. You'll hear his classical training. But he works with a lot of artists like Layla Hathaway, Music Soul Child, Erykah Badu. Okay. So you'll get that mid-range mainstream jazz, but there's a little something fresher because the music is always evolving. Thursday night, we have a tribute to Oscar Brown Jr., who is the grand, they call him the grandpappy of rap. He was a poet in the 70s. His daughters will be actually doing a tribute to him. We got Dee Dee Bridgewater later that evening. If you're looking for more of that 5, 6, 7, 8, that jazz that you can just really sit on, that's what Dee Dee will bring. We've got Latin jazz on Sunday. So really,
1: you got a good mix. All right. That's
0: we got a good mix and lots of Chicago artists as well, which is a big deal to us and something that we'd like to amplify.
1: Rudy, what do you have for Heather today?
2: Well, unusually for concerts, and I understand the admission is free.
0: Yes.
2: So what is it, like Pandemonium, Millennium Park, Heather, or how does that all work out?
0: You know, as a city, we like to keep things as organized as possible. So, yes, there's several entrances into the park for Chicago folks and travelers that are coming. Don't be dismayed by the long line on Michigan Avenue. Grab a map, ask security. There are other ways to get in. So even if you are on Michigan, it's a beautiful wait. We've got the Bean. We've got Cloud Gate. I mean, this really is one of the prettiest cities in the world, so even if you have to wait on Michigan, you've got a lot of wonderful things to see and a lot of wonderful experiences. But I've gotten kudos and feedback that this is one of the most peaceful festivals, well-organized. You can sit in seats, or you can sit on our beautiful lawn at Millennium Park. There are speakers overhead, even though it's an outdoor festival. So once you get in the park, and even before, you're really getting a high-level cultural experience. It is a festival. It is outside, but you feel very auditorium-y as you're walking around.
1: And that area is great.
3: Yeah, it sounds fantastic. Mm-hmm. So as the director of the Jazz Institute of Chicago, I would expect you're highly involved in laying the groundwork for the next generation of jazz greats. Do you run public programming and events year-round?
0: We do. So our education programs are called Jazz Links. That is a 21, almost 22-year-old program where we work with young musicians from across the city. 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And the bar is open, so families like coming. You know, you get this jazz showcase experience while watching these young folks learn jazz.
1: Heather, I got to tell you, listen, I wish that Mary and I and Rudy could be there in Chicago. We would love to. The energy alone just sitting with you would be a lot of fun to watch this. I could tell we'd all be having a great time. But, folks, if you want, you know the date's coming this week. But if you want the times, all the information you're going to need or want, just go check out jazzinchicago.org, jazzinchicago.org. Heather, thank you very much for joining us today. Really appreciate it.
0: Thank you, guys. Thanks for all you do.
1: All right, take care.
3: Thank you. Take care. Thanks, Heather.
1: Listen,
3: how fun!
1: Exactly, but
3: oh,
1: I love her passion and energy.
3: Yes.
1: You know, I was, you know, Mary, I was just out there in Chicago with our older son,
3: and
1: Empire Room there at the Palmer House Hilton. A lot of jazz greats.
3: Absolutely,
1: it was a tremendous place. Mm-hmm. So, Rudy, we got to get you down. So we got the Minnesota State Fair, and you know, I don't know if you want next week. You're looking for something to do for Labor Day. Well, head on down to Chicago, okay?
2: That's a good idea.
1: It is. 3 minutes from now, folks, after this quick sponsors break, we are going to travel the world from your own kitchen. In the house with us today, Chef Emeril Lagasse.

0: 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We're coming right back.
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1: You know, just thinking about that conversation we had on jazz music, we've certainly enjoyed a number of great jazz clubs in New Orleans, Mary.
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2: All right, now to the segment we've been waiting for since the show started last hour. Show friend and world-acclaimed chef Emeril Lagasse is back today, everyone. Barbecues will be happening all over our country next weekend for Labor Day, and the special recipe that Chef Emeril has brought with him, I'm sure many of you will want to make. Off to that show hotline we go again today. It's time to travel the world from your own kitchen.
1: All right, well, we've been looking forward to this all day. Chef Emeril, you know Mary and I always enjoy having you on this program. Welcome back to America's number one travel radio show.
3: Well, thank you so much, guys. It's great to be back, and hope all is well with you. I know you are doing quite a bit of traveling and dining, and hope all is well.
1: All is well on our
2: end,
1: and the same to you as well. So listen, I'm going to go right down that path with you because, you know, before we talk barbecue, which is one of my favorite foods to travel for, I mean, Emeril, listen, how are you? We appreciate you're always busy. What's got your attention most these days?
3: Well, things are great. Spending a lot of time in New Orleans, focusing on just getting a little bit better, particularly at Emeril, since the flagship, since we got awarded 2 Michelin stars. EJ is, my son is sort of running the flagship right now, which is great because it allows me to do some other projects and work with other places and, you know, with my staff in other locations. So we just opened a new Merrill, our second one in Las Vegas in the M Hotel outside of the Strip. And things have been busy. Things are great. Although, despite the very hot summer that we've had in New Orleans, the business at Emeril's particularly has been just fantastic.
1: Well, listen, that's good news. And again, you're always busy, so which we appreciate. And congratulations on the new restaurant and obviously the 2 Michelin stars. So, you know, we normally hold the recipe a bit when we do these Travel the World from Your Own Kitchen segments. But, Emeril, with you, I feel like we can break some rules around here today. So let's talk about these ridiculously tender spare ribs with the creamy Brussels sprout slaw that you brought for everyone. My sons and I love making ribs. I'm going to do that later today, in fact. Share the secret to this recipe.
3: Well, there's a couple of ways that you can do it, but this one particularly, when you want to use the grill, it's all about really the technique. And the technique is letting the ribs marinate in the, you know, I'm calling it a Kansas City rub, but you can use any barbecue rub that's out there, or you can use that BAM stuff if you want. The Kansas City rub just has a lot of spices in it, a lot of different flavors. So that's one key, as letting the ribs marinate. A couple of hours in the fridge is great. The second that I find that's really important doing it, whether you do it on the grill or whether you do it in the oven, is slow and low. So I want to have the grill that I'm using. We want to wrap those ribs in foil. We want to set them preferably on a sheet pan or a casserole pan that fits the rack of ribs. You want to put maybe a quarter of an inch of water in the bottom of that pan. Heat your grill to about, I say 350, no more than 350.
1: Okay.
3: I prefer more like 300. Like I said, slow and low is the ideal thing. You want to just put them on the grill. The water's going to create this vapor. You want to just keep them covered. Leave them in there for about an hour and a half, maybe 2 hours. Take them off the grill, let them cool a little bit, and then unwrap them. And then you can just put them back on the grill, low again, slather them with that barbecue sauce, your favorite barbecue sauce. So we'll give you a recipe for one. And boy, The slow and low makes them just so yummy and so tender. It's delicious. Now, if you don't want to do this, folks, on the grill for some reason, the other way that you can do it is in the oven, except no water. What you do is you wrap them, you season them, you wrap them, you let them sit in the refrigerator for a couple of hours so that that spice can get in there and penetrate the flavors. Then you want to put your oven on about 275, okay. No more than 300. Mm. And you want to put them in the oven for about 3 hours untouched.
2: Okay.
3: About 3 hours, you take them out, unwrap them, slather them with the sauce, put them back in for about 15, 20 minutes. And, boy, you got some amazing tender ribs.
2: I love hearing you describe this. I really do, Emeril. You do this like no other. It does. All right. So, folks listening, we're going to put that recipe up on our socials and our website, along with the creamy Brussels sprout slaw, which also looks delicious. Emeril, I'm not sure if we can go up from here, at least from Robert's point of view, but I'm going to try because I want to get to your foundation. You're, of course, so well known for your iconic TV shows, your books, all your restaurants with decades of culinary influence in New Orleans. But we have you here today. I'd love for you to talk a little bit about your foundation and the great work it's doing.
3: Well, thank you. It's about 22 years old that my wife Alden and I started. It's all about mentoring children. But right now, our legacy program that we and the board has started focusing on the last few years been these teaching gardens and edible gardens and what we call a schoolyard. We build a kitchen. We educate. We have the program. We have the curriculum. We teach the instructor or instructors the program. It's mostly for elementary, although we have some high school programs that we have built as well, particularly the one in New Orleans called NOCA, New Orleans Creative Arts. We have a full high school program there. And basically, we're beginning to be all over the country with these edible schoolyards and teaching kitchens. But there's many, many other things, Mary, that we do beside that. We're involved with Cafe Reconcile, and Cafe Hope. This summer, as you guys know, the summer in places that are not so fortunate, the summer's a rough time for children to get meals because there's no school.
2: Right.
3: So the foundation we have funded over 1 million lunch meals this summer for children in the greater New Orleans area.
2: A million?
3: A million.
2: Wow, congratulations.
1: So Emma, wow. I mean, that's outstanding work. Yeah. And, you know, even that, what I want to talk to you about is to extend that, because family is an important part of life for Mary and me. I mean, our son RJ RJ was just here on the show last hour. He does one of the more popular segments, Open Road. You just talked about earlier today that, you know, your son EJ is now there at the flagship. You got the 2 Michelin Guide stars. I think he won Young Chef of the Year. So from one dad to another, you must be so proud about what's going on. And even your daughter, as you just said, you know, I don't want to leave her out because you got Merrill's there in New Orleans, another restaurant, and now in Vegas. I mean, you got to be a really proud dad.
3: I am. You know, my wife and I, we were talking last night, actually, because we read a paper that Merrill just wrote. She's a senior at Ole Miss, and she's in the hospitality business. She's really into wine. She just passed her first step of the Master Sommelier class.
1: Wow.
3: She is looking at going to Switzerland at EHL, the hospitality school of the world, to get her master's degree in hospitality. And when I open Merrill, which will be 10 years at the end of next month, the first Merrill, right around the corner from Emeril's, I named it after her because she was an influence to me, but the influence of Merrill was my travel around the world. So it's all these... It's kind of dishes from all over the world, mostly small plates.
1: Mm-hmm.
3: Anything from like Korean ribs to Mexican sweet corn to, you know, pasta dish and flatbreads. EJ, we've acquired 2 Michelin stars beside Le Chateau, 50 Best.
1: I mean, listen, we're so proud for you and for your family. And listen, we could go on and on. Unfortunately, we're going to have a hard break we have to hit. But we really appreciate you being here today to share this recipe.
3: Thank you.
1: Hearing a little bit about what's going on and getting some updates. And, folks, emeralds.com will be able to have you connect with Chef Emeril Lagasse. So thank you very much. Have a great weekend, Emeril.
3: Appreciate it. I look forward to seeing you guys and being with you guys soon.
2: Yeah, I hope so. Take care. Thank you.
3: Okay, have a great day. My best to you. God bless you.
1: Take care.
2: Bless you.
1: Thanks, Emeril.
2: Take care. Bye-bye. You too. Bye-bye.
1: All right, well, folks, there goes Emeril Lagasse, and again, the ridiculously tender spare ribs and creamy Brussels sprout slaw for Labor Day. Go make those and share it with us, okay? They are now on our Facebook, and they will be on our website by Monday so you can print it. Coming up next, Rudy's going to reconnect for the right stuff. Mary and I will answer some emails later in the hour as well. Stay with us, everyone.
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1: This October 20th, Mary and I will be in Malta in the southern Mediterranean. And we're going to have a number of show fans there with us as we get ready for a 12-day cruise together. There are just two cabin suites left at this point for you to book this spectacular trip. It's happening because of our partnership with Region 7 Seas. So if you're looking to put an exclamation point on your 2026 travels with a trip that you'll remember forever, call Megan Garfield at Region today. Book this special 12-day cruise. Again, it's this October. It's aboard Seven Seas Grandeur from Malta to Athens. We're also going to Sicily, Lower Italy, Croatia, Montenegro, Turkey, and a number of other ports in Greece as well. So many of the places that we're going, their bucket list. 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It includes a phone number for Megan as well. Make your reservation and come travel with us this October 20th through November 1st in the Southern Med.
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1: 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Well, his name was John Chapman, but you know him as Johnny Appleseed. But he was a hard guy to know because he had no fixed address, left no diary or autobiography. So for our Write Stuff segment today, I'm honored to welcome the author Isaac Fitzgerald, whose book that's the star of our Write Stuff today because, well, even if it hadn't been a bestseller, it's notable that it was when it was published in May. Its title is American Rambler. The subtitle is Walking the Trail of Johnny Appleseed. But this is not your conventional travel book, similar to, say, Andrew McCarthy's account of walking Spain's Camino de Santiago with his son. Along with his account of this very unusual life of Johnny Appleseed, the story of the author himself, Isaac Fitzgerald, develops during the months Isaac was sleeping rough, as the Brits say, that is, largely sleeping outside under a small tent, for three seasons while trying to learn who Appleseed was. Isaac, it's nice to have you on the show. What prompted your interest in Johnny Appleseed?
2: This story, like so many of my stories, begins with my parents. I was raised in inner city Boston, but we moved out to north central Massachusetts, right near Leominster, Massachusetts, which is where John Chapman was born in 1774, so right before the beginning of the Revolutionary War. And as a child, when you find out that there's kind of some nationally known local celebrity or person from history, you kind of become a little bit obsessed with them because they came from where you came from. Maybe you could be special too. So that was the start of it. But also my parents were very different people. My father told larger-than-life stories, and my mother was much more pragmatic. So my father would fill my head with all sorts of tales of kind of this Disney-fied version of John Chapman, Johnny Appleseed, the legend. And my mom would kind of sit me down and tell me more the hard facts.
1: Well, I think of Johnny Appleseed, I mean, I think I'm the conventional American, as a guy who wandered around for 40 years in the early 1800s as a young adult, sprinkling apple seeds on the earth in order to provide Americans with apples to eat. But that is not really the true or full story, is it?
2: No, absolutely not. Again, the Disney-fied version is he's throwing seeds willy-nilly, and they're for apple pies and apple tarts and all these ways to feed the settlers. And I love that legend because a lot of it is based in fact. I really think of John Chapman or Johnny Appleseed as like our gentlest American saint. But underlying that legend, the facts are, one, he was actually very pragmatic. He was planting orchards. He was not just throwing apple trees wherever he could. He was doing a form of land speculation. But because of his religious beliefs, he didn't really care about accumulating wealth. So he'd often partner with a settler, plant the orchard, then keep walking. Because as you mentioned, he didn't have a home address. He was very, very much living off the land, moving from place to place. So oftentimes he would just come back seasonally to check on his orchards, or other times he would kind of forget about them altogether. So while on paper throughout his life, he accumulated a lot of land, which at the time meant a lot of wealth, in general, he was actually living this kind of almost what would look like to us like a hobo or like kind of 100 years too early version of his life. The other thing that is very much important to this story is that those apples were often crab apples. They were very small. Walt Whitman described them as tart enough to make a blue jay scream, and they were not for apple pies, nor apple tarts, nor even apples to feed the horses. They were all for alcohol, alcoholic cider, and this kind of brandy they made called Applejack. Also, sometimes it was used as vinegar, but that was it was a really important thing for the white colonialists that were moving westward. So it was a way of, like, there's an underlying capitalism to his story.
1: I'm just fascinated by the alcohol part. We just have about a minute left. He was a lot of different stories about what a weird guy is. Did he really wear a tin cup on his head? I know he was odd, but did he do that?
2: So he was odd, and he had this very peculiar kind of sect of Christianity that he believed in called Swedenborgianism, which is still around today, the Church of Jerusalem. But he did not wear a tin pot on his head. I'm sad to say that is a very, very shaky part of the legend, although there is talk of a bucket. And part of the argument there is, when did people start putting handles on pots? But there is talk that he wore a bucket on his head, and that is where he kept a lot of the religious teachings that he proselytized as he walked from place to place, living off the kindness of strangers, which is very much what I did in the book. So there are, again, the legends are based in facts. They've always just been stretched a little bit the same way my father liked to do with the stories he told me when I was a kid.
1: This is a fascinating book, and it's not just a story of Johnny Appleseed. Woven throughout it very subtly is Isaac Fitzgerald's story, which is almost as dramatic. The book is called American Rambler, Walking the Trail of Johnny Appleseed. Read it for Johnny Appleseed's story, also Isaac's story, and for story of small town and rural America where myths often replace history. Thank you so much for joining us.
2: Thank you so much for having me, Rudy. I appreciate you.
1: Isaac Fitzgerald is the author. We'll be right back.
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1: 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Well, for my Rudy Riff today, I want to share this with you. I've been learning a little bit of travel etiquette, courtesy of Instagram. Somehow, Instagram's algorithm decided that I needed to brush up my behavior in front of others because I now receive several short daily videos instructing me on proper social behavior for a variety of occasions. One guy I follow is a proper patrician gentleman with a British accent named Edmund Harcourt. He often delivers his advice while seated in the backseat of a Rolls-Royce, wearing an impeccable suit, or hanging out in what looks like a swanky London private club. Another of my new mentors, Amaya Rubinstein, is an elegant white-haired woman of a certain age who tells me, also in a crisp British accent, why I should never travel with Louis Vuitton luggage. And a third gentleman, yes, also with a British accent, named Brian Doyle, informs me I've been an absolute troglodyte when it comes to table manners. For example, I usually fold my napkin neatly and set it aside in a nice restaurant when I'm done with my meal. Wrong, says Brian. He says that tells everyone at the table I've learned my manners somewhere other than in a proper restaurant. Turns out at dinner's end, one always places one's linen napkin loosely gathered to the left of one's plate, not crumpled exactly, just as if you set it down during a conversation and never came back to it. And if you leave the table mid-meal, your napkin is to be set on your chair, not the table. That lets the staff know you're returning, and as Brian so elegantly puts it, it leaves the table undisturbed. That's a quote. The small things are the whole vocabulary, Brian says, and the people at that table speak it fluently. They read your napkin before you say a word. Who knew? I'm now instructing my dinner companions here in St. Paul, Minnesota, about proper use of dinner napkins. Mostly they seem amused, and

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1: Toasting, not the glass. Hold that gaze through the whole toast. The moment you look at the glass instead of the person, you showed what is more important to you. Then there's my female advisor, Maya, who made me realize I also need to know a few things to look like a gentleman, maybe even a rich one. Wealthy people, she says, never travel with Louis Vuitton or Gucci luggage. Those brands don't market to wealthy people, she says. They market to poor people who want to look rich. Better that I wear simple clothes, drive understated cars, and buy nothing with fancy logos. No big brand names that scream, look at me. Because when you have real money, you simply don't care about status anymore. Of course, Amaya, thank you very much for that. Now, I must tell you, I'm quite sure these three people have been created using artificial intelligence. They look so perfect, and their backgrounds are destinations I know very, very well, Monte Carlo and the Amalfi Coast. But those backgrounds, which should have moving things visible, are just still shots. Oh, and at the end of each short lesson, I'm invited to click below to receive a book on how to get rich, or at least how to look successful and maybe even wealthy. That could help you get a good table in a nice restaurant in Paris, Paris, Indiana, Paris, Illinois, maybe even Paris, France. But never mind that my new fake online friends are trying to sell me something. I really am learning a few things that may be of use as I try to better myself. For example, Mr. Harcourt says, if you're visiting a new city anywhere and meeting new people, never respond to it's a pleasure to meet you with nice to meet you too. Indeed, one should smile, look them in the eye and say, the pleasure is mine. That creates a more memorable first impression. It reveals your subtle self-confidence, elegance, and how you carry yourself. He notes you should be intentional in every word you say, because people with the strongest presence aren't always the ones who talk the most. They're the ones who understand the use of better words. Frankly, these videos are very clever ways to capture one's attention. I mean, do I want to buy a copy of The Quiet Wealth System that I can buy by clicking at the end of these Instagram posts? No. But I think you'll find I'm much more polite when you next meet me. And it would be my pleasure to meet you. You'll find more travel info by visiting our show's website, rmworldtravel.com. Stick around. We'll be right back with more travel talk.
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0: This is House Call for Health. You say potato, I say potato. The debate over whether potatoes should count as vegetables is about to become even more heated this year as a federal committee debates updates to national dietary guidelines, including potentially yanking the potato's current status. While potatoes are, in fact, botanically a starchy vegetable, the debate over whether they're more similar to grains has recently been reignited. In the U.S., nearly half of all potatoes eaten go into frozen products, mostly fries. In the U.K., spuds don't count toward the recommended 5 portions of fruits and vegetables per day. Still, the potato industry argues the idea of relabeling the potato is half-baked and that spuds should be considered a gateway vegetable, meaning kids are more likely to eat dishes with vegetables in them when potatoes are involved. Ultimately, they say the debate boils down to educating Americans on balanced nutrition, not changing how potatoes are labeled. For more health news, go to foxnewshealth.com. House Call for Health. I'm Lisa Brady, Fox News.
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2: And there was a black soldier sitting on his helmet with a flashlight reading the Bible and explaining it to the guys sitting around him and asking questions.
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2: Now, we left that. I don't know why we left. We

we went in, it was snowing. When we get out, it was before daylight. There wasn't a cloud in the sky, full of stars. Snow was all over the place, and it was so quiet you could hear the quietness, you know. And there was one star in the east that seemed like brighter than all the rest.

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1: Well, today's show really has been so diverse. 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
1: 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All right, now we're going to dive into the emails, Mary. The first one is from Tabitha, who listens to us in Miami Beach, New Jersey. Interesting. That's our Cape May affiliate, FM 102.3 WNJD Radio. Did not know there's a Miami Beach, New Jersey. Tabitha writes, I have three large dogs, and it makes travel difficult since we don't like to kennel them. Taking them with us means we have to drive, since there's no way I'm trusting any airline with the three of them. We were hoping to find a week to do a getaway this fall and mix in some days that we work remotely. Not sure if this is your jam, but heard you encouraging questions, so here's mine.
2: All right. So that's funny, Tabitha. So first of all, I love that you're there in Miami Beach, New Jersey. I bet you could win a few trivia contests with that town name. So Robert and I don't have pets, and I'd say the main reason for that is really because of what we do and all the travel that it involves. I don't think it would be fair to if we had an animal, since they'd live in a kennel more than they would with us, right, Robert?
1: That's true, exactly.
2: So, but Tabitha, we did do some checking on this question for you with places like the American Humane Society, the Best Friends Animal Society, and the National Animal Care and Control Association, and we found a place that seems, I think, quite nice and might work well for you. It's certainly worth checking out. You could drive from southern New Jersey. Go check out the Four Paws Kingdom Dog Retreat in North Carolina. They offer an impressive array of amenities designed for dogs to play and have fun, along with all sorts of great options for people. So they have premium and deluxe cabins that I think look pretty nice. So, you know, check out Four Paws Kingdom Dog Retreat and see what you think.
1: All right. Another option, Tabitha, and I'm going to stay in North Carolina since it's easy to get to from New Jersey, Asheville, North Carolina. I mean, it's beautiful year-round whenever you go. But to steal a saying from Chef Emeril, who was on with us earlier, fall, well, it takes it up a notch, right? It does. The downtown businesses, they're very dog-friendly. Many local restaurants have dog-friendly patios. You're going to find a number of dog-friendly hotels in the area. There's even high-end campgrounds like Auto Camp there, if that's your jam, like you just said to us, Tabitha. So I have a little fun right back at you. Enjoy your travels, Tabitha. Our second email of the day is from Hayden, who listens to us in Footville, Wisconsin. Got some unique names today, Mary.
2: Yeah, Footville.
1: I love that. But that's our Madison area affiliate, yeah. AM 1230 at FM 92.7 WCLO Radio. He's written, on November 1st, my wife will turn 55, so we're beyond the big 50, but it's not yet 60. However, I'd still like to take her away somewhere for that weekend. I love that, Hayden. He continues on. We're season ticket holders for our beloved Badgers, but that Halloween Saturday, they'll be playing the Iowa Hawkeyes down in Iowa City, so I know we can sneak away somewhere since the Badgers aren't home. Thoughts on a place to plan a 3 or 4 day jaunt here in the U.S.? Hayden, listen, I am laughing. Mary, our emails today, we've got Tabitha restricted from travel with dogs, and now we've got Hayden and his wife. They're tied to the University of Wisconsin football calendar. So, I mean,
2: those season tickets, yeah, they're important.
1: These are first world issues for sure. So, Hayden, listen, knowing you're basically in the middle of the country, I guess, except for Alaska or Hawaii, you can pretty much get anywhere within a reasonable amount of time. So that's going to help with what I suggest. If you want somewhere different, perhaps a bit more exotic, Puerto Rico or the U.S. Virgin Islands, they're worth considering. You should find very good rates in late October, early November there. If staying within the continental U.S. is more to your liking, I'm sure you just heard Chef Emeril Lagasse this hour on with us. How about New Orleans, right? Go to one of his restaurants as well. You'll find great food there at any of the restaurants. You'll get a very different experience in that city than you'll find almost anywhere else in America. There's always some type of festival going on in New Orleans, right, Mary? We found that from our experiences
2: there. Yeah, I
1: love
2: that city.
1: And you'll find fun places to enjoy music at night. So New Orleans.
2: Yeah, and that's a great getaway for just 3 or 4 days. I also like your idea of the U.S. Virgin Islands for that time of the year, particularly November, because you can get some last-minute deals. You'd be shocked, actually, and that includes for airfare, potentially. So I would look at that. I also really like California in the fall, and I would include November in that season. So I'm going to take you west for my answer, and I'm going to suggest Carmel and Monterey in California. RJ was just out in Monterey not that long ago for a car show, and those are excellent destinations for 3 or 4 day getaways. And another one that's further down the coast, Robert, we really like Santa Barbara. It's closer to L.A. rather than San Francisco, but we've had great long weekends in Santa Barbara.
1: Hotel California.
2: We
1: did a live remote from there a few years ago.
2: They've got the wharf.
1: You can walk
2: bike.
1: All around. That's a great
2: and
1: area.
2: Very good biking city.
1: Restaurants are excellent.
2: Yeah. So
1: a lot of cultural things to do there, too.
2: Yeah, I really like Santa Barbara. But all three of these communities are walkable, and they have an excellent food scene. And just the beauty that you're going to find alongside the Pacific Coast, I love it.
1: All right.
2: So
1: that's my recommendation. Well, Hayden and to Tabitha, thank you very much for your emails today. We appreciate that. We hope you go enjoy your travels and get beyond some of your restrictions that you have there. So that's where we're going to leave it for today, folks. If you have a travel question, show comment, you can connect with us as always at rmworldtravel.com. 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A programming note, next week we will be off for Labor Day holiday weekend. I hope you all have a great holiday weekend and go make those ribs that Emerald shared with us earlier. And until we are back with you 2 weeks from today live, special thanks to all of our guests who appear on the show today with Mary and me and Rudy. 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
5: Fox News, I'm Jack Callahan. This is a Fox News alert. The U.S. has launched airstrikes on Iranian missile launchers near the Strait of Hormuz.
6: U.S. Central Command confirmed the strike, reporting Islamic Revolutionary Guard forces were seen getting ready to launch sea mine-equipped rockets into the strait.
5: Fox's Gernal Scott. Fox confirming Iran has launched missiles toward U.S. forces in Jordan in retaliation. Rescue teams still racing to find survivors from that catastrophic flooding in Nepal.
7: Officials say more than 750 people have been killed. Another 3,000 are still missing. Crews are digging through feet of thick mud and debris, searching for victims.
5: 85 Americans are still listed as missing. That's Fox's Marianne Rafferty. 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
8: I'm Kelly Bennett for Supertalk Mississippi News. According to the Cook Political Report, six Republican Senate seats are either a toss-up or lean Democrat in the upcoming midterms. President Trump's low approval ratings on the Iran war and his handling of the economy could threaten the GOP's chances of keeping control of Congress. GOP